0: keeping an eye on several tropical weather systems. Correspondent Jennifer King reports.
1: Tropical storm Faye has formed in the North Atlantic, but there are no coastal watches, warnings, or threats to land as of yet. The National Hurricane Center reports Faye is about 450 miles southwest of the Azores with 45-mile-per-hour winds. But forecasters expect wind shear and dry air will weaken the storm before it becomes a threat to the coastal U.S. Meanwhile, in the Pacific, tropical storm Odalis southwest Baja Peninsula is expected to strengthen into a hurricane. Some meteorologists are more worried about a tropical disturbance in Vest 99E. Fueled by a strong El Nino, the thunderstorm system could bring heavy rain and winds to Puerto Vallarta and Mazatlan before dumping moisture in New Mexico, Arizona, or Colorado later this week. I'm Jennifer King.
0: Three jockeys were injured and a horse euthanized after a racing accident at Churchill Downs. More on these stories at townhall.com.
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11: 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TWR has been broadcasting the gospel around the world since 1954. And we're doing it in over 280 languages, now in 190 countries. And today, we're going to be taking you to Africa so that we can tell you more about this project.
10: And as we talk about this project, keep this American football illustration in mind. Imagine that your team has the best quarterback in the league, but every time he makes a throw into the end zone, the pass goes incomplete. Why? Because your team doesn't have any receivers. You see, TWR has some of the most powerful radio stations in all of Africa, but unless the people have radios to receive the signal, well, the message of the gospel is never caught. And the truth of the matter is this, that many people in Africa simply cannot afford to purchase their own radio.
11: You know, you think about radio, we just take it for granted, but how do people not be able to afford a simple radio? Well, Andy and I had the opportunity and privilege, really, of going into Malawi.
10: In Malawi, we saw firsthand why so many people cannot afford radios. 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They simply don't have the extra money for a radio which can be used to listen to TWR and learn about Jesus.
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10: 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You know, in the U.S., we believe that every home needs central heat and air, an updated kitchen, a large screen TV, a multi-car garage, and certainly a full bathroom. However, the average home in the African country of Malawi is much more modest. 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
13: We have in Malawi many people who cannot afford a radio set. 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
11: You know, when Andy and I were traveling in Malawi, we had the privilege of being able to hand out these wind-up radios to people. And when we were handing out these wind-up radios, I don't know about you, but I look at people in the eye when I do this. And as I was handing a radio to somebody, rather than them looking me in the eye, they would bow their head. They would put their left hand out to receive the radio, and they would take their right hand and put it on their left wrist. And it was a very humbling way of being able to receive this radio. And as I put the wind-up radio into their hands, what did they do next? They would grasp it and clasp it to their chest. This was a gift of monumental importance to them. They treasured it. It is precious to them. And what a humbling experience it was for me to be able to hand them God's word that they're going to be able to hear through their ears. It's going to sink into their minds and deep into their hearts and change their lives.
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11: Andy, we've been talking about Malawi for a lot, but let's take you north into Nigeria. Nigeria, a country of 200 million people where half the population is Muslim and half the population is Christian. And there's a lot of severe persecution that's going on in that country against the Christians. 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
16: 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Many Christians now listen to the Word of God in their homes. Lukewarm believers have been awakened and refreshed. Faithful Christians have been encouraged. Unbelievers are coming to Christ and are being edified each day. 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
10: They're turning to radio more than ever. John, now is the time to put radios into the hands of people so that they can be encouraged, so that they can be strengthened, so that these persecuted believers in Nigeria will know that they're not alone.
11: Wow. 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
10: Let's also talk specifically about the type of radio that we are providing that you will be purchasing for someone in Africa. 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In the United States, electricity is available almost everywhere, but that is not the case throughout Africa. 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
18: There are places where people cannot afford electricity. There are places where there is a meter for the electricity and meter for water that you have to prepay in order to actually run it. And if the family wants to cook on the electricity, they will always opt to wind up the radio. So even if there is electricity available, if it is the meter type on the severe poverty situations, we distribute the wind-up radios to these kind of people.
10: So there is a perfect example. Prepaid, pre-metered electricity. Just like you're putting money in a parking meter, they're doing this for electricity. 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
11: 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I love that. 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
10: I'm Andy Napier, along with John Somerville. We're both with TWR Trans World Radio, and we are inviting you today to partner with us in bringing the gospel to the people of Africa. TWR is already broadcasting through powerful radio stations. We're sending the gospel into Africa, but the people need radios to be able to hear the message. And John, we saw this firsthand in Africa as we traveled with TWR Malawi's Victor Kwanga.
11: Let's take you on the trip with Andy and me into Malawi, and we've just finished distributing radios to one of these church events, and we are driving back, and Victor says, hey, let's stop at a random house and give away a radio.
10: And John and I are looking at each other like, are you serious? A random house? Someone you don't know?
11: Yeah, this is not my MO here in traveling in the U.S.
10: So we're driving down the road, and he's looking for a certain type of house. And by the way, all of these houses have homemade bricks. These are made out of just mud, and they have thatched roofs. And he says, let's pull in here. So we go down a little dirt road. We pull in next to the house. And John, we just walk up to these strangers.
11: Yeah, there are three children playing in the front yard, laundry hanging on the line, no electricity. Victor asks, do they have a radio? No, we're from Trans World Radio. Would you like to have a radio? The lady of the house is just ecstatic.
10: Now, she already knew about TWR because her neighbor in the field would listen to her radio and listen to TWR. But this house where we stopped did not have a radio. They couldn't listen to TWR when they were back in their small little home. So we were there to provide them one. And John, they were excited as Victor was showing them how to operate this wind-up radio.
11: If I could show you a photograph of this lady and her family with her husband and her three children, you're going to see beaming from ear to ear the joy that they have now gotten their own radio. And that's what we're doing. You can make that possible today when you pick up that phone. When you call and you make a gift, of $50 for a radio, a wind-up radio, you give hope. And that's the beautiful part of it right now. So call us, 888-988-5600.

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9: For nearly 3,000 years, Homer's The Iliad has shaped the Western imagination. 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
10: With SRN News, I'm Mary Rose. President Trump will meet with New York City Mayor Zohran Mamdani on Monday. The mayor's office confirmed the two will meet to discuss issues affecting New Yorkers while the president is in town for the United Nations General Assembly meeting. Local authorities say a U.S. Immigration and Customs Enforcement officer has shot a man in Austin, Texas, where an anti-ICE protesters gathered at the scene. The Austin police chief said the man was in serious but stable condition at a hospital after being shot Sunday afternoon on the city's north side. Early results from Russia's first wartime parliamentary election released by the country's election commission show the main Kremlin party dominating the vote. The tightly controlled ballot is virtually devoid of opposition to President Putin's policies and all. This is SRN News.
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16: 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Hard to believe still that 1 year ago today we lost our friend, our colleague, Charlie Kirk. I'm not sure if there's any solace in knowing that he died doing what he loved. He was on a college campus debating college students. He loved that. He lived for that. In fact, many were convinced that maybe the way they saw the world wasn't the way it could be. Like this woman who wanted to engage Charlie on the volatile topic of abortion.
17: It's wrong to murder a baby.
18: You're not murdering a baby. It's okay. Not a baby.
17: What is it then?
18: It is an embryo.
17: What species is the baby in the womb?
18: It's a human, but it's
17: therefore, they should have human rights.
18: No, I do not agree.
17: Oh, so small humans, no human rights. Grown humans,
18: it's
17: human
18: not
17: rights.
18: A small human, it's an embryo.
17: It has a heartbeat. It has brain waves.
18: That does not make it a child.
17: The excuses given

0: abortion is dehumanization. Oh, it's just an embryo. Guys, that's just using different language to justify the massacre of something smaller than you.
1: Yeah. If I were to be pregnant right now and forced to have a baby, that would ruin my life. If I just happened to be pregnant.
0: Oh, you don't happen to get pregnant. It's like not like getting COVID.
1: I know how
0: okay?
1: it works.
0: You don't get the flu.
1: I know.
0: How about this? You take responsibility for your orgasms and stop eliminating people smaller than you.
1: So you're saying I should carry a baby and ruin my collegiate life?
0: How about this? Instead of saying ruin, first of all, babies are a blessing. Stop talking at them as if they're some sort of annoyance.
1: I will have to drop out of college.
0: Number two, you play certain games, you win certain prizes. If you're going to go have sex...
1: So you're saying I should drop out of college to support my child and supporting my life?
0: I'm saying if you're going to engage in coitus, in the practice of having children, you might end up with a baby. So know that. And guess what? You don't need to have sex before you get married. It's not like showering. It's not like eating.
1: Are you married?
0: Yes, with two beautiful children.
1: Wow, good for you.
0: I could tell you're not married.
1: Yeah.
2: That was exactly the kind of thing he was doing 1 year ago today when he was killed. I still remember where I was. Everybody probably remembers where they were when they got the devastating news from Utah. I remember that vain hope that maybe, just maybe, he'd still be alive. But it was not meant to be, of course. I debated whether or not to play this for you on this special episode, but it's important to remember what happened that day. In the new documentary, Can You Hear Me Now? The filmmakers captured what it was like, what it looked like, and what it sounded like that chaotic day at Utah Valley.
3: Beautiful. Look at that. Give them a little taste. Mm-hmm.
4: Is it possible that we become so disconnected from the true definition of what it is to be a prophet that someone could actually be operating as a prophet and not even know it?
5: Shooting, we heard shots. We heard shots.
6: Shooting at Utah Valley University. The university saying in a statement that shots were fired at an event with the conservative activist Charlie Kirk.
2: This new documentary paints a powerful picture about prophecy in the modern world and how Charlie Kirk's vision has only grown with time. In the movie Can You Hear Me Now, which is available now at salemnow.com, we find that something amazing, unexpected, and maybe even almost impossible occurred in the aftermath of Charlie's death. Ordinary people, agnostics, atheists, those fallen away from God, put on their Sunday best, and you know what they did? They went back to church.
7: After Charlie was murdered, you posted yourself listening and singing worship music. Yeah.
8: And it was such a dark day. It is still a dark time, I think, for so many people, but...
7: Yeah.
8: Sorry.
7: It's okay.
8: But let's talk about the good, because I'm like, stop crying. With every horrible thing, if you find the good... It can help you move forward. Look at the mass awakening. Look at how many people came closer to God, even including myself.
7: Can you talk about that?
8: When he passed, I completely surrendered. I am so devoted. I mean, I started Bible study immediately.
9: I don't know if anybody else is feeling it, but there has been this huge spiritual shift. Since the death of Charlie Kirk.
10: Charlie's death really ignited a spiritual flame inside of me that I have never, never in my life experienced before.
11: It is because of Charlie Kirk that we went to church today. Before the service, they led a prayer for Charlie Kirk and for our nation. That one got me.
12: I've never ever opened the Bible before. In fact, I know nothing about Christianity or Jesus. But yesterday, after witnessing the assassination of Charlie Kirk, something was calling me to my husband's Bible.
13: First time ever. In over 15 years, I'm going to church.
14: I'm about to do something that I have not done in 25 years, and I have never done of my own volition. I'm going to church.
15: I'm going to be heading to church here shortly. I'm excited to go and learn, and I get to meet new people.
16: Now, I've not been to church in years. Today will be my son's first time to the church.
17: I just went to church for the first time in several years.
18: Charlie Kirk, look what you did. No parking. No parking at all. None. I had to park like 5 blocks away from church because everyone wants to come now.
19: I didn't know Charlie Kirk, never met that guy before in my life. And something else that I've never done before in my life is believe in God. I'm going to wear this suit to church. I'm going to go to church. I'm going to try to be a better father, husband, and leader for my family.
8: I feel like Charlie knew exactly what he was doing.
7: Yeah.
8: And I know now that he knew the sacrifice he was making. And watching his memorial, couldn't you feel it around the country, around the world? Like, I felt it, the mass awakening.
20: For those who trust in him.
0: Stop being so next life focused if it comes at the cost of you not caring about this life. We're all concerned about the next life, as we should be. Okay, my kingdom is not of this world. But Jesus said, on this earth, thy will be done, right? That the king, my kingdom on this earth, as it says in the Lord's Prayer, right? And so we're supposed to bring heaven to earth if we can. Satan would love Christians to kind of just be a spectator, to sit idly by, not engage, not participate. Is your hesitation rooted in biblical truth or in kind of fleshly gain? Are you afraid of the names that people are going to call you? Are you afraid of the criticisms, the accusations you might receive? And it's up for us Christians to keep America a good nation, an even better nation, and for us to understand that it is the Word of God that needs to be the bedrock of any functioning and flourishing civilization.
2: Coming up, the State of Israel mattered a lot to Charlie Kirk. We're going to talk with the CEO and president of the International Fellowship of Christians and Jews, Yael Eckstein, who sat down for an extensive period of time just shortly before Charlie was killed. More of this special tribute to Charlie Kirk on this September 10th, 2026, coming up.

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1: Continuing this special edition of the Mike Gallagher Show, honoring the life, the legacy of Charlie Kirk on the one-year anniversary of his assassination in Utah. One of the joys that I get to receive from this job is to meet wonderful people and travel around the world. And one of our most important voyages, one of the most important journeys we've ever taken is when we went to Israel. And we often go on behalf of the International Fellowship of Christians and Jews, an organization that means an awful lot to me personally and a lot to this show and to this audience. Yael Eckstein, of course, is the president and CEO of the International Fellowship of Christians and Jews. And she joins us on this special tribute edition of the Mike Gallagher Show. Yael, greetings. It's great to see you. Thank you for joining us from Israel today on this the tragic anniversary of the assassination of our mutual friend, Charlie Kirk. It's very good to see you, and I'm glad you could join us for today's special edition.
2: Thank you so much for having me on. Charlie was so special to me personally and to the people of Israel that I feel honored to be representing that voice from here in the Holy Land.
1: Well, let's talk for a moment about that relationship that Charlie had with Israel, with you, with the fellowship. You know, unfortunately, there's a lot of drama, there's a lot of anxiety, there's a lot of controversy regarding his relationship with Israel. And I don't want to necessarily drag you into that. It's got to hurt your heart, though, a little bit to know that a man like Charlie, who believed so strongly in the relationship between the United States and Israel, who believed so strongly in Israel's right to exist, who actually repeatedly defended Israel against the brutal terrorist attacks that Israel has suffered over the years, it's hurtful to see the way the drama and the controversy has sort of muddied that message a little bit. Do you get that perspective as well? I mean, is it a distraction that you're able to ignore?
2: Well, I think there was no question that he loved Israel. He stood with Israel and everything that it represents. For Charlie, it wasn't just about politics. It was about spirituality, his faith, the roots of his faith going back to this Holy Land. He often spoke about when he was in Israel and all the holy sites that he visited. And actually, I was with Charlie just a few weeks before he was killed. And we were supposed to just sit down for 5 minutes and then to do an interview. We ended up sitting for over an hour. And every time his assistant would come in and say, "You have another meeting," he'd say, "I don't care. This is more important than anything." And in that hour, what we spoke about was his vision for how Israel could get even closer to America. It was something that was important to him, and that's why he prioritized it that day. Did he agree with all the politics or policies of Israel? Of course not. But did that in any way affect his deep love and commitment to Israel, to fighting anti-Semitism, to standing with the Jewish people? He was more committed than anyone I've ever seen.
1: You know, one of the things that so many of us admired so much of him is his willingness, in fact, his enthusiasm to express his faith publicly every chance he got. And he often included the state of Israel in that message of faith. You just cannot sugarcoat his commitment to Israel, can you? I mean, and as you said, even just sitting down with you. Now, honestly, I've gotten to break bread with you. We've interviewed you many times. It's hard not to get captivated by the Yael Eckstein International Fellowship of Christians and Jews message. So I know exactly where he was coming from when he told the assistant, no, I'm going to spend more time with the Yael. Your group does God's work. Your organization is so important, to the safety and the security of so many people, but I don't think you can really begin to understate how crucial Israel was to Charlie, to his soul, to his heart, and to his message as a professed Christian. I mean, he understood that the International Fellowship of Christians and Jews is sort of the mission that a worldview that he embraced wholeheartedly.
2: Well, it's something that is so important to remember, that the root of what Israel represents is something spiritual. And what the fellowship does, of course, is feed the hungry, clothe the naked, shelter the poor, the ingathering of the Jewish people, that we bring them home from all four corners of the earth. And actually what we're seeing right now is food going into persecuted Christians in Syria. And so we're there for persecuted Christians as well. And so for Charlie specifically, and it continues to be passed down, that legacy through Erica and Turning Point today, what he was very disturbed about was how people were using anti-Semitism to take the focus away from the real issues that weren't being addressed, because it was so easy to say the Jews or Israel and to demonize a whole religion, just like what has been done throughout history to the Jewish people. And he wanted to break that cycle. He said, is everything perfect? Of course not. Do we all have ways to improve? Of course. But could we accept the Jewish people being a scapegoat for all of the issues? We cannot stand for that. And I think that's just as relevant today as it was when he was alive.
1: Yael Eckstein is our guest, joining us from Israel. She's the president and CEO of the International Fellowship of Christians and Jews, an organization that we know and that we love and that we treasure, frankly. And I know a lot of people in this audience do as well. Yael, the rise of anti-Semitism is alarming. You and I have talked about it many times. One of the things that breaks my heart in losing Charlie a year ago today, we lost a real warrior in pushing that anti-Semitism back, didn't we? We lost somebody who was going to fight for Israel. We lost somebody who was a very important voice for Israel. And frankly, it makes it even harder, it seems to me, to try to stem the tide of this disgusting anti-Semitism that we see on the rise, not only in the United States, but all over the world.
2: Indeed. What Charlie realized is that when we let anti-Semitism grow within society, we are directly witnessing the breakdown of the Judeo-Christian values that are so important for any healthy society. And so although we continue to see anti-Semitism on the streets, in the news, on social media, I also am able to see millions the people, just like you and your listeners and your followers and millions of Christians around the world who are standing up boldly, unapologetically, just like Charlie, to say Jews and Christians stand together in these values and we will not let anything tear us apart.
1: And in a way, Yael, his death sort of sparks maybe a passion, ignites a fire in the belly of all of us who want to stand with Israel, who want to fight back against evil. And that's what anti-Semitism is just rank evil. Unfortunately, we're seeing it in a lot of, you know, shapes and forms these days. But in a way, maybe his killing, maybe his death will motivate people who would have otherwise stayed on the sidelines. Look, this is what the International Fellowship of Christians and Jews is about. You don't stay on the sidelines. You get engaged and you try to bring the gift of life and hope to so many people. Perhaps in some strange way, Charlie's death will motivate more Charlie Kirks.
2: Amen to that. Indeed, when we see darkness, we have two options. We can sit back and complain and curse the darkness, or we can go out and bring light. We can go out and be the light. And it was so clear what Charlie decided to do, what you decide every single day to do. And that saying of, I am Charlie, we are all Charlie, it's exactly yes. what you're talking about. It's yes. the realization that we might not have Charlie, but that spirit has to live on in each one of us, of boldness, of humbleness before the Lord, and of standing up unapologetically, strongly for these values of brotherhood and unity, just as the scriptures command us to.
1: Can't think of a better way to end this special edition. Thank you, Yael Eckstein. God bless. We'll see you the next time, next year, maybe Jerusalem. All the best. Keep fighting the good fight, Yael.
2: God bless you, my friend.
1: That'll do it. This special tribute edition of the Mike Gallagher Show. And may, as Yael just put it, may Charlie's message resonate in your heart and in everything you do. Thanks for joining us. Have a great day. Be safe. Keep fighting the good fight. I'm Mike Gallagher. God bless America.
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10: News this hour from Town Hall. I'm Mary Rose. As artificial intelligence panic grows, one prominent Trump advisor is urging the administration not to overreact.
11: Anthropic CEO Dario Amodei warns that advanced AI may pose serious risks. But David Sachs pushes back, arguing companies shouldn't use fear to demand cartels or government approval before launching products. Sachs says existing antitrust and product liability laws are enough, and that Washington should avoid unnecessary regulation. The bigger danger, he says, may be falling behind China. For President Trump, the message is simple. Keep America innovating and let Congress handle the rest. Richard Boyd reporting.
10: Democrats are doubling down in Michigan, pouring millions into a Senate race. Republicans see as a major pickup opportunity. Correspondent Ron Taylor reports.
12: According to Axios, Senate Majority PAC aligned with Chuck Schumer is spending another $10 million to support Abdul El-Sayed, bringing its Michigan spending to $30 million. El-Sayed says every path to a Democratic Senate majority runs through Michigan. Republicans are backing former Congressman Mike Rogers and see the race as a chance to flip the seat. The massive spending signals Democrats may be worried about their candidate choices. Ron Taylor reporting.
10: ICE agents reportedly shot a man in Austin, Texas on Sunday. The man was taken to the hospital, though the extent of his injuries are unclear. The circumstances surrounding the shooting are also unknown. The U.S. says it killed four people in an airstrike on a drug boat in the Caribbean. The U.S. Southern Command made the announcement in a post on Sunday and said confirmed intelligence revealed that the vessel was involved in narco trafficking. The Trump administration has been targeting alleged narco terrorist in the Caribbean and Eastern Pacific. More at townhall.com.
13: The midterms are almost here, and Republicans could be in deep trouble. Polls show Democrats leading in key races. Tonight, Rob Finnerty on Newsmax reveals the growing threat from the DSA and the radical left. With less than 60 days to go, Finnerty says it's time for the GOP to hit the panic button. The House may go, and control of the Senate is up for grabs. Gas prices, mortgage rates, health care, and out-of-control national debt. Americans are angry, and the progressive left wants total control of Congress. Tallarico, El Sayed, AOC, Bernie Sanders. Finnerty reveals President Trump's secret plan to fight back and what you can do to help him. Don't miss Finnerty tonight at 8 p.m. Eastern on Newsmax. Millions are tuning into Newsmax. 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
10: James Tallarico, lead in the Texas Senate race, may not be as strong as media reports suggest, and new questions are putting his campaign under pressure. Correspondent Bob Agnew has the details.
14: Some political observers are challenging a Siena poll showing Tallarico ahead of Ken Paxton, citing its small sample size. They question Tallarico's claims of rejecting billionaire and dark money, pointing to high-dollar donors and Hollywood fundraisers. And an undercover video appears to show a pro-Tallarico PAC paying organizers $25 per voter contacted, raising possible legal concerns. Paxton is demanding answers as the Texas Senate battle heats up. Bob Agnew report.
10: The Houthi rebels in Yemen are claiming they attacked Saudi Arabia's capital and oil facilities with drones and missiles. The New York Times says emergency alerts went off in Riyadh on Saturday. Breaking news and analysis at townhall.com. The Texas Department of Transportation has paused issuing permits on flock cameras and other automated license plate readers along state roads.
15: The decision, directed by Governor Greg Abbott, dozens of cameras already installed. The agency confirmed the pause on Thursday. The cameras scan vehicles to compile license plate data, raising privacy concerns. Abbott's late August order blocked state funding for these cameras, leading to hundreds being shut down. City councils and county commissions have also unplugged cameras due to privacy concerns and misuse by law enforcement. Keith Peters reporting.
10: President Trump says he's converting his proposed triumphal arch in Washington, D.C. into a top-grade military complex. In a post Sunday, the president said he made the decision at the strong request of the U.S. military. More on these stories at townhall.com.
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17: War machine, and finally bring Putin to the negotiating table. It will ensure America's adversaries, not only Russia, but also China and Iran, suffer for their coordinated campaign of aggression.
18: That was Congressman Michael McCaul, Chairman Emeritus of the House Foreign Affairs Committee. He joins us later to discuss the legislation and what comes next. Also, some of the executives leading the artificial intelligence industry are asking Washington for greater oversight and safeguards. But President Trump is pushing back, emphasizing America's competition with China.
19: We're leading China in AI. We're the most sophisticated country in the world. And frankly, I want to keep it that way, because whoever wins, AI wins. And we can put guardrails, we can do this and that, but I think you have a lot of negative forces that are bringing it up that shouldn't be bringing it up, and they're bringing up things that won't happen.
18: What's behind the industry's call for oversight, and how is Congress responding? Tim Rice, the Daily Wire's Washington, D.C. bureau chief, joins us. Meanwhile, the Federal Reserve raised interest rates by a quarter point this week, with Chairman Kevin Warsh pointing to persistent inflation.
20: The FOMC decided to raise the target range for the federal funds rate by a quarter of a percentage point to 3.75% to 4%. For more than 5 years, inflation has been running above target. So our predominant focus is on the price stability side of our mandate.
18: Well, at the same time, President Trump has pledged $5,000 payments to American adults. Now, Treasury Secretary Scott Bessent was asked whether those payments would add to the deficit or to the national debt.
21: I think it's a good idea for the American people to keep more of their money.
22: So they get $5,000. Does that hurt the deficit or the debt? Does that increase the deficit or does it increase the debt?
21: I believe that there are ways to do it without increasing the debt or deficit.
18: We'll see about that. But what about inflation? Are the Federal Reserve and the administration working at cross purposes? David Bahnsen, founder and chief investment officer of the Bahnsen Group, joins us to examine the economics and what it means for your family's finances. Then House Speaker Mike Johnson joins us for our weekly conversation, reviewing the short but productive legislative week. And finally, a declaration for life in America's 250th anniversary year. Senator Josh Hawley of Missouri and Christian leaders released the statement this week, connecting America's founding principles with a call to renew the focus on protecting life. I'll take a closer look in this week's commentary. Those stories and more are just ahead on This Week on Capitol Hill.
6: Today's edition of This Week on Capitol Hill is being presented by AARP.
18: Artificial intelligence is developing at breathtaking pace, and some of the people leading that development are now warning that government safeguards are needed. President Trump, though, is pushing back, arguing that slowing American AI development could hand an advantage to China. So how serious are the concerns being raised by AI leaders, and what, if anything, is Congress prepared to do about them? Joining us now is Tim Rice, Washington, D.C. Bureau Chief for The Daily Wire. Tim, welcome to This Week on Capitol Hill. Thanks so much for joining us.
23: Thanks for having me.
18: So what's your take on this? The House Speaker this week saying, you know, that Congress is not prepared to step in and provide regulation. The industry ought to regulate itself. What's behind all this?
23: Yeah, so I think there are a couple of things that are important to note. The first is, and you sort of alluded to this in your opening there, Tony, that the president sees this pretty solely in terms of beating China, or if not solely in terms of beating China, then beating China and making America the technological leader of the world, or protecting its status as the technological leader in the world, right? He sees AI as something to commodify, something to profit off of, something, a tool to be used, which of course, in many ways it is. That puts him at crosshairs occasionally with many folks in his own party who feel like some odd 80% of the American people that AI has accelerated too fast and is a danger to civilization. Now, the regulatory question, we had the presidents of Anthropic and OpenAI and folks come out last week and say we have to slow this. I, one of the common lines, certainly among critics, is that this is an attempt at regulatory capture. These guys have cornered the market, and now they want to keep smaller competitors from getting out of there. I think that's likely a very big part of their rationale, but I don't think that necessarily means that they're not being genuine. And I think we saw something very similar with Mark Zuckerberg and Jack Dorsey, who was the head of Twitter before Elon Musk bought it, right back in 2016, 2017, after the election, as people started raising concerns about social media use among kids, they came to Congress and said, please regulate us. And a lot of people scoffed at that. A lot of people rightly said it was regulatory capture. But you can't deny that we've made good progress on guardrails for social media use, certainly for children, at least awareness of this problem since then. So I think that, you know, obviously the Speaker and congressional Republicans are in a tough spot. They're on opposite sides of the president. This is a big and new issue that people haven't really thought through. But I do think at some point they're going to have to step in and regulate. It seems to me to be the only path forward.
18: You bring up some very valid points. My time in public office, I know that industries came wanting oversight, licensure, all these things. And it was to stifle competition in many cases. And I think that could be a part of this. There is concern on the behalf of the American people of this acceleration of AI. There's fear of the unknown in some ways. I would think there's a way to thread the needle here to not slow down, as the president said, he doesn't want China to overtake us in the development of AI, a way to slow it down, but to put in some guardrails to keep it from going over the edge.
23: I think that's exactly right. And I think another area where we see this is the related but not exactly the same debate over data centers, right? People have very reasonable concerns and maybe not fears in that case, but just concerns about, you know, the noise, the pollution, these things kind of getting plopped into their towns. And I think what we see with both AI and data centers is that these issues really sort of snuck up on all of us, right? Mm-hmm. Because of the frenetic pace with which this technology is evolving. So it's almost like the issue landed, the American people had their reaction, and now both the companies and lawmakers are scrambling to figure out their response and their rhetoric, and everything got very polarized. No one's trying to thread the needle. No one's trying to, you know, it's either we need to stop this or everyone needs to accept that this is how it is and it's going to be okay. There is, of course, a lot of middle ground, but it's going to require lawmakers and these companies talking to the American people, listening to the American people, talking to each other, and coming up with not just a framework for regulation, but a way in which we all talk about this and how we talk about it to each other, how we sell it, or defend it, or, you know, talk to the American people about it.
18: You know, Tim, these issues become relevant when they affect us. And you mentioned the data centers and their demand for electricity to operate these big data centers. And that was addressed. We're going to talk to the House Speaker about that in just a moment. But that was addressed in a very bipartisan way in the House this week as advancing that piece of legislation, showing how real and across the political spectrum this issue is. And the biggest concern there, as you laid out, is part of it about the how it affects the local community. But one of the driving factors is, will it raise the cost of electricity for those that are already struggling to pay their bills?
23: That's exactly right. And that sort of cuts against one of the other big issues that everyone on Capitol Hill is talking about this week and for the past number of weeks, which is affordability. Affordability at the pump, affordability at the grocery store, affordability and just the costs that weigh on families. And it's something that Republicans are really struggling to message, right? I think because so much of it is downstream of the war in Iran, which the president obviously does not want to message negatively. There was an opportunity, I think, when the war in Iran began for the president, two things. He could have stopped, right? We could have actually done what the initial action was, stopped and pulled out. We'd obviously be having a different conversation. Or he could have messaged the American people that this is going to be a time of sacrifice because we are trying to rid the world of this great evil. I think it's too late in the game now. I think that's a problem, not for the president, but it's a problem for Republicans who are on the ballot in November and who have to go to their home districts and campaign with people who are paying more at the pump, who are paying more at the gas station, and either defend or try to wedge themselves away from this increasingly unpopular war. And I think it's a problem for the vice president as he likely considers his 2028 presidential campaign.
18: Yeah, I agree with you. I think the American people, when they realize there's a sacrifice, but that they understand the gain that can be made, even though they have to sacrifice, I think it It has an effect. We've seen that through the history of our country and the conflicts that we've been engaged in. We just have about 45 seconds left. Tim, what do you make of the Congress breaking middle of the week, heading home until after the November election?
23: Look, I think this is one of those instances where, you know, it doesn't help, but maybe it doesn't hurt. In those cases, you know, no one, this Congress is not, the Congress is already unpopular. American people already think that Congress doesn't legislate enough. So do I think that them leaving really was the nail that breaks the camel's back in terms of how people feel about Congress or congressional Republicans? No. But do I think it would have been better for them to just stick around and try to legislate something? Absolutely.
18: Well, it also gives the media something to talk about and cover.
23: That's correct.
18: Tim Rice, I want to thank you for joining us. Thanks so much. Have a great weekend.
23: You as well.
18: All right, folks, coming up after the break, Congressman Michael McCaul, Chairman Emeritus of the House Foreign Affairs Committee, joins us to talk about the Russian sanctions bill. That's next.
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18: Welcome back to This Week on Capitol Hill. I'm Tony Perkins, your host, and glad you have tuned in. Well, on Wednesday, the House passed sweeping new sanctions targeting Russia and Iran, sending the measure to President Trump for signature. The Lindsey Graham Sanctioning Russia and Iran Act targets Russia's energy and defense sectors and gives the president authority to impose tariffs of up to 100% on countries that continue buying this Russian oil and gas, which is fueling their war machine. Joining us now to discuss this is the congressman who led the bill in the House. He is chief sponsor, Congressman Michael McCaul. He is the chairman emeritus of the House Foreign Affairs Committee. He represents the 10th Congressional District of Texas, and he has long been a voice on this issue and providing leadership, and we're glad to have him join us today. Congressman McCaul, welcome back to This Week on Capitol Hill. Thanks so much for joining us, and congratulations.
7: Oh, thanks so much, Tony, and thanks to your audience. We had a lot of support from the faith-based community on this. You know, a lot of the persecution that's taking place in Ukraine against Christians that we talked about the last time I was on your show. So I want to thank you for your support. It was absolutely critical we pass that legislation, not only to honor Lindsey, but imagine a bill passing 86-11 in the Senate and then failing in the House. What message that would have sent to Putin, President Xi, and the Ayatollah, because they're all in this together. I'm just so happy and feel so blessed that we are able to get this done and over the finish line. I anticipate a White House signing ceremony soon, and I hope the president takes full advantage of it.
18: Well, you mentioned the message it would have sent had it failed, but I think of the message that it sends with a strong bipartisan vote in support of this measure. I mean, that has to say that there's still some things that America will come together on.
7: That's right. You know, the last measure I passed was 2 years ago, the emergency wartime supplemental that helped them militarily. This is more an economic punitive measure. And I worked very closely with Steny Hoyer. He was majority leader in the House on the Democratic side. He has a lot of respect from his rank and file. So I kind of handpicked him to be the lead co-sponsor on the Democrat side. And it was interesting, Tony. I was actually giving, you know, you have to manage time on the floor. I was giving him my time to allow him to speak more on behalf of the bill and against the ranking member, Mr. Meeks. I think that persuaded a lot of Democrats to come our way on this. Almost upward of 60 Democrats joined us on this bill. So it was a very bipartisan showing.
18: So, Chairman, in essence, what this bill does is allows the president to use what we would call secondary sanctions. These are the countries that are buying the Russian oil, oftentimes from their shadow fleet, as they are skirting the current sanctions that are on there, which is how they're funding their economy to continue this war on Ukraine. So this doesn't require any military equipment, doesn't require the U.S. military being involved. This is simply using these economic tools, oftentimes against countries that are not our best friends, like Iran, like India, China, that's buying that Russian oil.
7: That's right. You know, we have three elements of power. We have military, economic, diplomatic. This one really is the economic power we can pressure, we can put to get to a diplomatic resolution. And to your point, what I like about it is we're not sending weapons into Ukraine. In fact, the taxpayer is not spending a dime on this. In fact, we'll probably get a lot of money in tariffs that will come in as a result of this bill. And yet, at the same time, it will put so much economic pressure, not only on Putin, but on China. And the only country, the country has the strongest leverage over Putin is China. So if we can put pressure on both of those countries, And this will impact Iran. And we reauthorized the Iran Sanctions Act, by the way, in the bill. But that element of economic pressure is what we hope will lead to a ceasefire. When I met with President Zelensky, I know you were there. He's ready for a ceasefire. He's ready to negotiate. The problem is Putin is the problem. He's not willing to call for a ceasefire. So we're hopeful with the passage of this bill and the right implementation of it that we can get to a negotiated peace.
18: Mr. Chairman, Thursday morning, shortly after the bill passed Wednesday evening, the Kremlin responded to the bill, saying that this would make a negotiated end to the Ukrainian war more difficult. How do you respond to that?
7: Well, he has his own population to contend with. The drone warfare, the Ukrainians have taken out a lot of their energy sector. And I think when you couple these sanctions and tariffs, and by the way, these are direct sanctions on Putin himself. But then you couple that with China. I think it's ripe for, you know, this UNGA, United Nations thing's coming up. And I know there'll be a lot of back channel discussions about this bill and how it can lead to a negotiated settlement. I think it would be to Putin's folly to, I mean, he can only continue this so long as we turn everyone against him. I just met, by the way, Tony, it's related with an organization that helps bring back the abducted Ukrainian children who have been indoctrinated and brainwashed in Russia to go against their own country. And in many cases, they arm these children to fight on the front lines against their own country. We have the textbooks they give them that talk about a war with NATO. And that's why this is so imperative. We stop him at Ukraine and not let him go further. But it's one of the more egregious outcomes of this conflict is this horrible way they're treating these children. These are sanctions, we call them direct sanctions, for anybody that's associated with the kidnapping and abduction and indoctrination of these children.
18: I mean, that is a form of cultural genocide, is it not?
7: It is. You know, interestingly, historically, the Nazis did the same thing to the Polish children. And so really, Putin's taking a playbook out of Nazi Germany and doing this. And it is a form of genocide, in my judgment.
18: Mr. Chairman, we have just a little less than a minute left. What's your expectation? How quickly do you think Russia would come to the negotiating table and we could see stability back in Europe?
7: I think the pressure is going to have to be put on him before he changes.

0: a payout estimated at $1.2 trillion. Treasury Secretary Bessent told a House committee this week it could be done without raising debt or increasing the deficit, but stopped short of saying just how. Joining us now to discuss this and more is David Bahnsen. He is the founder and chief investment officer at the Bahnsen Group. David, welcome back to This Week on Capitol Hill. Thanks for joining us.
1: Well, always good to be with you, Tony.
0: All right. Before we get into the quote-unquote dividends check, let me get your assessment on this week's rate hike and the effect it will have.
1: Well, it's important to remember that in this case, the Fed was following the market. The Fed is not leading the market. And what I mean by that is that the interest rates had already moved higher, and the Fed is now doing a rate hike to basically catch up to that. We know what's called the long end of the curve, the 10-year and 30-year Treasury bonds. They had seen their interest rates move much higher, but the short end, short term, 1 year, 6 months, those had moved much higher. Our government is very reliant on short-term debt. Those costs had moved up, and the Fed raised rates to catch up to what the market was doing.
0: Is that why the decision was unanimous?
1: I think it was. By the way, I happen to believe there were one or two who voted against it and changed their votes to give a public collegiality of unanimous consent, which I think is a good thing. But yes, I mean, there was not much opposition to this at this point. The market had moved so dramatically in the last 2 months.
0: All right. So let's talk about the president promising a $5,000, quote unquote, dividend payment to Americans if the Republicans win in November. Are the two working at cross purposes? I mean, the Fed trying to get inflation under control, the president promising a $5,000 payment. Bessent, the Secretary of the Treasury, says he can do it without raising the debt or inflating the deficit. I'm not sure how that's accomplished, but I'll let you address that.
1: One thing I've tried to do, Tony, as a objective economist who's a Reaganite, a conservative, and hold true to my principles of what I ideologically believe about a market economy, is be consistent. And so what I recommend people do is say, if a Democrat administration, a Democrat, a left-wing Treasury Secretary came out and said, we're going to give $1.2 trillion out, we're not going to have any new revenue to pay for it, and it won't add to the debt. What would we say? Of course, they don't believe that. And the use of the term dividend is helpful from a marketing standpoint. My company manages a $10.5 billion wealth management firm where we are totally focused on dividend equities, dividend stocks. What it means is companies pay dividends to their owners because they have profits. We are going to run a $2 trillion deficit this year as a country, and we've done something between $1.5 to $2 trillion every year going back 6-7 years, and we're going to be running deficits that large for the next 5-6 years. We don't have a dividend to pay. So I understand it as a politicking, a campaigning, but it's disappointing to me. There's a lot of things I could say that are not disappointing from Secretary Bessent, who I've known a long time. And obviously, I support the Trump administration's corporate tax cuts and deregulation and energy policy. But in this case, it's not only wildly inflationary, it's not only going to significantly add to debt, it not only is coming from something we don't have, which is profits to pay a dividend, but it also then gives a permission slip to the left to do it, to just start giving out money to preferred constituents and do so under rhetoric that isn't true. So it's disappointing. And the only thing I can say is I do believe it'll end up getting stopped in the end.
0: Yeah, it has to be. Well, of course, Secretary Bessent said he thinks they can do it without Congress, but I've spoken to the House Speaker. He feels like it has to go through Congress. I think it'll have a difficult time there. But in terms of the rhetoric, in terms of the terminology, I mean, this city is known for kind of wordsmithing. Kind of reminded me, I think it was Bill Clinton used to talk about taxes as investments. So, yeah. You know, this would probably be along those same lines.
1: Yeah, well, politicians have been doing that for a long time. And of course, there is a sense in which, you know, one person's revenue is another person's expense and all of that. The problem is when you're talking about the public trust, public money, and a nation that is $40 trillion in debt, I think the stakes are higher disingenuous vocabulary. But no, I am disappointed in the rhetoric and in the idea. I also want to point out that inflation, as the great Milton Friedman taught us, is too much money chasing too few goods. This doesn't create any new goods. It stimulates demand, and then there isn't any new goods to soak that up. Right. That's what inflation is, Tony.
0: David, I want to thank you for joining us. Appreciate your insights, as always.
1: Thanks for having me.
0: All right, folks, stick with us. House Speaker Mike Johnson joins us next.
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0: Welcome back to This Week on Capitol Hill. I'm Tony Perkins. Well, the House recessed Wednesday evening, allowing members to head home to their districts with less than 7 weeks until the November 3rd midterm election. The short week included passage of several measures, though. A sanctions bill targeting Russia and extending sanctions on Iran that now head to the president's desk. Legislation that would require AM radio in new passenger vehicles at no additional charge, a measure to preserve access to emergency information and broadcast programming, and a measure aimed at protecting consumers from higher electricity bills associated with growing demands from data centers. Joining me now to discuss this and more is House Speaker Mike Johnson, who represents the 4th Congressional District of Louisiana. Mr. Speaker, welcome to This Week on Capitol Hill.
11: Hey, Tony, great to be with you as always. We had a busy week here, as you just recounted. Over 70 pieces of legislation passed through the House just this week. And that adds to the number over 900 bills passed by the House so far this Congress. That's almost a record. Been very productive, and we had a lot going on here, so a lot to talk about.
0: Now, let's talk about that for just a moment, because some in the media have criticized your comments that this is the second most productive Congress that we've seen in terms of the activity, measures that have passed out of the House.
11: Yeah, it's the most productive since at least 1949. And we're making an argument it's probably in the top three or four of all time. If you look at the volume of legislation passed, the magnitude of it, and all the reforms that we put in, it's really almost unmatched in history. And that's because, you know, we did what we said we were going to do. We made a lot of promises on the campaign trail in 2024, and we inherited an absolute disaster, as we've discussed so many times, from Biden-Harris, which meant every metric of public policy needed adjustment and repair. And so we did so much of it so quickly because we were well prepared for that. And that's what the numbers reflect.
0: Now, some of that has actually made its way to the president. Many of those bills awaiting action in the Senate. One of the big bills that passed late this week before members left town, which is on its way to the president, which is quite significant, is the sanctions bill on Russia.
11: Yes, and it was a long time coming. I mean, that's the appropriate thing to do, and I think it's the most significant measure that's been passed by any parliament or legislative body around the world with regard to that, because America has such a big influence on this. The sanctions of Vladimir Putin is important to effectively bring him to heel. I mean, this is an unjust war. It's gone on for far too long. So many people have lost their lives because of this needless, ridiculous conflict. And hopefully this will help influence the resolution of that. Finally, after all this time, we're certainly hopeful. There was a lot of people that worked hard on that, and I'm glad we finally got it done.
0: Now, I do want to address this issue. The House approved its third measure this year seeking to end the hostilities in Iran. Even some Republicans joined with Democrats to pass a measure that would bring the Congress into addressing the authority under Article 1, the War Powers Resolution. At what point does Congress step in and address this?
11: Well, look, the administration doesn't consider this an ongoing war. It's not. They're trying to resolve an operation, Operation Epic Fury, which was an epic success. We had to take the head off the snake and make sure the largest state sponsor of terrorism does not have a nuclear bomb. Well, mission accomplished there. We took out their capability of that. And now it's in a diplomatic discussion and negotiation to resolve the remaining conflict. And specifically, it's about keeping the Strait of Hormuz open for commerce. That's an international waterway that Iran is trying to impede. Now, that's an interest of the whole world, and it's not an ongoing kinetic war. We're trying to resolve this conflict, and we need our allied nations to step forward. I think many of them will, and we've discussed this before, but by my count, there's at least 25 major countries around the world, including NATO allies and Arab states in the region there, all of whom, by the way, have a bigger stake in the Strait of Hormuz being open for commerce than even we do, who can step forward and assist in that. So that's not a war effort, and we don't need to have liberal Democrats filing publicity stunt measures on the floor to try to get the commander-in-chief to do something in the middle of this very sensitive negotiation. So, we voted against that. I did. Almost all the Republicans did. Some took a vote, for various reasons opposing that. But I think that this thing is in the last phase. I do believe it's going to come to a resolution quickly. And I don't think we need liberal Marxist Democrats in Congress trying to tell the commander in chief what to do with the military right now as we're in this phase of the conflict.
0: Let's go back to legislative accomplishments this week. One of the measures passing out before members left was legislation aimed at protecting consumers from higher electricity bills driven by the data centers. This has become a big issue across America. Walk us through how that would work.
11: It has, and we put that bill on the floor. It only received 3 dissenting votes, I think, was the final vote tally on that one. But the Ratepayer Protection Act effectively codifies what President Trump had already been doing through the administration. He had the idea, the vision, many months ago, 7 or 8 months ago now, where we brought together the people who are building out AI infrastructure in the U.S., the major companies, and he made them sign the Ratepayer Protection Pledge. That was President Trump's idea. And the idea is that when you go into a community to build out this infrastructure, you have to be responsive to the community's concerns and needs. And that is agreeing and ensuring that, you know, energy prices will not go up for the local community. In fact, in many places, they get a tax decrease on their property taxes because of the new jobs and tax revenue that comes in from these infrastructure facilities. And then also making sure that they don't, you know, they only use a certain amount of water, they cycle it through, and then they wind up putting energy back onto the local grid in most of these communities. So assuring that the local concerns are met is the only way to do this. Trust is not automatic. It's earned. And the companies that are involved in all this need to do that. And we can't just put blanket moratoriums on the building out of AI infrastructure because we will lose the race to China. And that has serious national security implications. So this is a balanced approach. The Congress has stepped in. The House has stepped in to say, this is how it should be done. Meet with the criteria that's set forth by the locals and everything will go well.
0: What's the next step for that legislation?
11: Well, we got to get all that through the Senate as well. I think the sentiment is the same over there. We sent it over with such a high vote total. I think they'll pass it and send it to the president's desk. And that's going to be an important measure. But look, I'll say they have been corporate partners in many of the places where they're building these around the country. Like in Louisiana, they gave massive bonuses to public school teachers in Richland Parish, where they're building the largest one ever. And I think the folks there are pretty happy with it. So that's an example of how it can be done right.
0: All right, Mr. Speaker, I know you're going to be back on the campaign trail as we approach that midterm election. We look forward to hearing what's on the mind of voters as you interact with them all across America.
11: Thanks, Tony. Appreciate that. We got a lot of work ahead of us, but we're feeling very bullish about the midterms, and I'll give you updates along the way.
0: All right, we look forward to it, Mr. Speaker. Have a great weekend.
11: You too, my friend.
0: House Speaker Mike Johnson, who represents the 4th Congressional District of Louisiana, the House wrapping up its work until after the election. They'll be out in their districts shaking hands. All right, stick with us. We're back with more after this.
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0: Welcome back to This Week on Capitol Hill. The Declaration of Independence gives us three examples of unalienable rights: life, liberty, and the pursuit of happiness. Life is the first of those rights because it is the condition of the others. It is thus the most foundational of all rights, end quote. Those words come from the opening paragraph of a Declaration for Life, a statement from Christian leaders spearheaded by Missouri Senator Josh Hawley. I joined Senator Hawley in releasing the declaration this week after a prayer breakfast with Missouri pastors who traveled to Washington for the occasion. The biblically and historically guided statement lays out the reasons for the declaration. Quote, the divine image each human being bears was not earned. It cannot be forfeited. And it is the first duty of the church to defend human dignity where it is denied. End quote. The Declaration says life is foundational because of both America's founding principles and the biblical doctrine of the image of God. But what makes this declaration timely is that it does not stop with the prose of biblical purpose. It moves to practical application with what has happened since the overturning of Roe v. Wade. Roe v. Wade did not end abortion in America. Far from it. More abortions are performed in this country today than when Roe was still the law of the land. The reason? Federal policy governing abortion drugs like mifepristone that now account for over two-thirds of the abortions in the U.S. The FDA dropped the in-person dispensing requirement for mifepristone, and the DOJ refuses to enforce federal law that prohibits abortion materials being sent through the mail. The result? Mailboxes in America have been turned into potential abortion clinics. From the abortion industry's own estimates, abortion has gone from about 930,000 prior to the overturn of Roe to over 1.1 million, an increase of over 20%. That comes despite the effort of many states to protect the unborn. There are Republican members of Congress and state leaders who continue to champion the unborn, but the Republican Party has gone all but silent on the issue of life. The strong pro-life language that was a part of the GOP platform for decades was removed, and little is said about abortion. Political parties may change their platforms, politicians may change their priorities, but the responsibility of the church does not change. Proverbs 31, verses 8 and 9 says, "Open your mouth for the speechless, and in the cause of all who are appointed to die. Open your mouth, judge righteously, and plead the cause of the poor and the needy." In the context of that passage, it is a call to the king, the civil leader. But in America, ours is a government of the people, by the people, and for the people. We cannot simply outsource the responsibility for justice to those we elect. We are called to defend the defenseless and speak for those whose voices have been silenced. Justice must have an advocate. And that begins with life, because the Declaration of Life gets this fundamental truth exactly right. Life is the condition of every other right. If we will not defend the right that makes every other right possible, we weaken the foundation of justice itself. To sign the declaration, you can text the word DECLARATION to 67742. That's DECLARATION to 67742, and join thousands of others and making a bold, strong, clear declaration of the importance of life. And that has been this week on Capitol Hill.
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16: News this hour from Town Hall, I'm Mary Rose. President Trump is expanding access to America's public lands and waters with new executive orders aimed at hunters, anglers, and outdoor businesses. Correspondent Richard Boyd reports.
17: The orders promote hunting access, habitat management, youth and veteran programs, and more science-based fisheries policy. They also target regulations officials say restrict recreational fishing and burden coastal communities. America's outdoor recreation economy generates more than $1.2 trillion per year and supports over 5 million jobs. Conservation and sportsmen's groups are praising this move, saying hunters and anglers are among America's greatest conservationists. President Trump says he's putting the American outdoorsman first. Richard Boyd reporting.
16: Warren Buffett is stepping down as chairman of Berkshire Hathaway after leading the $1 trillion conglomerate for more than six decades.
18: Warren Buffett is taking on a new role as chairman emeritus of Berkshire Hathaway after serving as chairman since 1970. His son Howard will become the company's new chairman as part of a long-planned succession. The 96-year-old, known to many financial market followers as the Oracle of Omaha, will remain a director. Buffett says he's confident with CEO Greg Abel and his son Howard as they lead Berkshire Hathaway. In a letter to shareholders, Buffett said he still has the best job in the world and that he's never felt better about what comes next. I'm Marcela Sanchez.
16: An ICE officer shot and seriously wounded a Venezuelan man during an incident in North Austin Sunday afternoon. Several news outlets reporting the man was in the U.S. illegally and subject to a final order of removal. He was transported to a local hospital with a gunshot wound. More on these stories at townhall.com.
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16: President Trump says he plans for a memorial arch will include a military facility.
20: President Trump is now saying the 250-foot triumphal arch he wants to build in Washington will also serve a defense purpose. In a social media post, he says it would become a top-grade military complex able to store ammunition and host drones and snipers on the roof and plaza areas. He claims to be acting at the, quote, strong request of the military. The U.S. Commission of Fine Arts approved the arch proposal this week, but it faces legal opposition. Three Vietnam veterans and an architectural historian have filed a lawsuit to stop construction, saying the project lacks required congressional authorization and would block sight lines between the Lincoln Memorial and Arlington National Cemetery. Jennifer King, Washington.
16: Toys R Us is expanding in the U.S. The toy retailer will open 120 new standalone stores set to open across the country this holiday season. Breaking news and an analysis at
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0: That's right, from San Diego to San Francisco, from LA to Phoenix to Vegas, we are on the air.
1: And we are all over your internet, folks. So if you want to watch us live, you can jump onto YouTube, Facebook Live, X, and Rumble. Make sure when you do jump on, you're hitting that like button. Make sure you're subscribed so you don't miss a single show. And make sure you're sharing with your friends. It's free and it's easy and it helps a lot of people have fun.
0: You bet. Okay. And apparently there's issues with Bookface or FacePlace or BookSmart or whatever the
2: BookSmart
0: stupid thing is.
1: My BookTube.
0: Yeah. There you go. My BookSpace.
1: Yeah. My BookSpace.
2: But expect no substitutes. Yeah. Accept no substitutes. Or wherever we are, we are on the air.
0: That's right. And you know what? We're a radio show, so whatever. Anyway, you know, at last count, we're literally getting just about a quarter million listeners per show.
1: Come on.
2: That works.
0: Yeah.
2: That
0: so,
2: works.
0: I mean, we definitely appreciate it, guys. And you can definitely tell that because the way business is so busy.
1: Business is busy.
0: Yeah.
2: It's working.
0: Yeah, that it's apparently working and the word is getting out. Just this week, I picked up a 50-gun collection, a 25-gun collection, a 101-gun collection, and an 80-gun collection. And then we had our auction.
2: So what did you do yesterday? Anything interesting?
0: Yeah.
2: Go out for an ice cream?
0: Yesterday was the September auction, which also brings in, you ready for this? The day after, which is today, the day after last year's September auction was the first day I started having the chest pains.
1: Yep.
2: It's been that long?
0: It's been a year already.
2: Holy smokes.
0: And next month on the 23rd will be a one-year anniversary for me.
2: Zipper.
0: Yeah, having open heart surgery.
2: Holy smokes.
1: Well, congratulations. I can't wait to hit that milestone.
2: Glad it worked out that well, right?
0: Yeah, yeah. A whole lot better than the alternative. So anyway, that's kind of been the week, guys. I mean, it has been absolutely insane. I was just telling these guys I got a call from a gentleman up a little bit North California from here. And we're going to go pick up 800 firearms from him.
1: 800
0: in a couple of weeks. Yeah. So I mean, we're cranking. The December auction's closed. It's
1: already
0: booked.
1: Full.
0: It's solid. It's finished. And now, after all the stuff we picked up, we're well over halfway through February. And if we get these 800 guns, we'll probably put some in February, and the rest looks like we'll likely do an April auction of just this gentleman's stuff.
1: Jeez, and I mean, we're that many months out—six, seven, 8 months out.
0: We're halfway into next year already,
1: and we are already,
0: and we're only 9 months into this year.
1: Come on, folks.
2: So what if he has the largest collection of Jennings 22 semi-automatic pistols on Earth?
0: You know Fred Flintstone when he gets
2: the band.
0: Yeah, that'll be me. And I'll leave the burn marks on the road of the skin off the bottom of my
1: feet.
0: He's
1: got a flock of ravens.
2: Oh, I love this.
0: Could you imagine?
2: Old Bark says that's a new gun store.
0: You know what? Pick a gun store that has 800.
2: Fair enough. True that.
0: Very
2: huh?
0: few. So anyway, that's kind of what's been going on. We'll get into, of course,
2: We got questions. I'm dying to know how it went.
0: Highlights and stuff from the auction as we go. We're going to be missing a couple of guys tonight. Richard can't call in because he's up in the air.
1: Ooh.
0: Yeah, he's given an airplane flight something
2: training?
0: Or other tonight. Yeah, so he can't call in today, so we're going to miss Richard's joke. So
2: what?
0: I'm sure everybody out there is just freaking
1: oh,
0: out.
2: Breathing
1: no.
2: a sigh of relief.
1: No, everyone's going through their Rolodex of jokes to fill in for them,
0: yeah.
1: So we won't feel left out.
0: Yeah, so you know what? Feel free to call in with your joke. Just keep it clean, damn it. And then Rick, again, won't be... get this, guys. You ready for this? Rick had 2 grandsons last week.
1: Two.
0: Yeah, by two different daughters-in-law.
2: Oh, in 1 week.
0: In 1 week, he had 2 new grandbabies.
1: Some good genes there. Hey.
0: I tell you what. So, yeah. So, he's... I'm exhausted.
2: You know what I'm hearing? Somebody, let me see, September, that's the 9th month of the... Boy, somebody had a good Happy New Year.
1: New Year, the happiest of New Year.
0: I tell you what.
2: That party.
0: Yeah. So they won't be with us. That means that the phone lines will be open early.
1: It's all for you guys.
0: And I'm going to let you guys in on a secret. I almost have no voice left after yesterday. And I'm really tired, so call.
1: Please call. This is all about you guys tonight.
0: Jimmy, give them the number.
1: You guys, it is your turn. This is your show tonight. 866-870-5752. Once again, that's 866-870-5752.
0: Now, at the bottom of the hour, when we get back from the 7:30 break, we do have a special guest calling in, so that's always fun. But in the meantime, feel free, give us a call. We don't have Rick tonight, so we can, we'll be happy to do that. You know what? If you guys went to the auction or followed it, give us a call. Tell me what you think.
1: Yeah,
0: I tell you, how do we put this? We had some interesting calls to the shop today. apparently. People don't understand how an auction works in other places, and we had five different internet companies hooked to us yesterday. So we had several thousand bidders, and we always get a couple thousand. We had close to five yesterday, and
2: that's a good ad for why you should consider auctioning with Jeff. But do go on.
0: And apparently, a few people out there don't understand the whole auction online situation. I have several hundred people. Now, you've been to the room. Yep. The room holds several hundred people. Mm-hmm. And, I couldn't be happier with the room.
2: Big, glorious room.
0: It is beautiful. There she is on the computer there.
1: Oh, yeah.
0: I mean, the room is there. We had the whole back line, standing room only. We had a ton of people there.
1: There's people, because they have some couches in the back. Yep. There was people lounging back there waiting for their
0: and
1: bids.
0: And it was tough to catch some of those bids. They had to literally kind of jump up and down because they're between cars,
1: In between between speakers.
0: Yeah.
1: And
0: it was kind of difficult to get some of those, but we did. And so, if you guys went, give us a call and let me know what you think. But I had a guy call. Now, this is what I was leading up to. So here we go. I'm going to do it slow because my voice kind of hurts. But, all right, here we go. 200 now, 200. We're going to be having now 75, 75, 75, 75. Yes, no, we got to go. Got 75, got to be $300. Not got 300, now 3 and a quarter, 300, 3 and a quarter, 3 and a quarter. And, internet pops in with, yep, okay, we got 3 and a quarter, now got to be half. Mm-hmm. Anybody going to be half, going to be half, going to be half. Anybody going to be half, I got 2, 3 and a half, now got to be 375. And as I'm going, and then, the internet, because of it being the internet, always runs about 2 seconds behind us. So, all right, yes, no, we got to go. Sold. Or, once, twice, third and final call, sold. And then they bid, and we have to tell them, we're sorry, but it's already been sold. And I probably got 20 of the dirtiest, nastiest, unpleasantest emails. I literally had a guy he called the shop and left a message saying that he was going to he's going to call his attorney general from Florida, and
2: because he wasn't happy with engineer me says, okay, it's one thing to complain, sorry you didn't get what you wanted, there will always be another. What is an easy solution for that? Because I know one right off the top.
0: Well, bid a little stronger up front.
2: Pencils down.
1: Tell people
2: because
1: not
2: there
1: to
2: is that internet signal is traveling 25,000 miles.
0: Mm-hmm.
2: It is going to take a couple of split seconds.
0: Yep.
2: You're doing a thing in very real time, so be a little more generous with your bid. Yep. Maybe do a sealed bid.
0: Mm-hmm.
2: But there's ways around.
0: And honestly, sealed bid, if you're not there, is the best. Number one, it's cheaper.
2: Yep.
0: Our in-house buyer's premium is 15% for cash or check and 18% for card. Online, it's 25.
1: Oh, yeah.
0: So if you're bidding through us, you're getting the same. Yeah, you're getting to 15 or 18. And if you send us a check, which we're happy to deal with, it's 15%. I mean, that's 10%. If you buy a large item, you're getting 10% off.
1: Come on.
0: So it just makes sense to do
2: Why
0: that.
2: Why not do that?
0: And I've got people sitting right literally in front of me with these bids that hold it up. And I see them faster than I see anybody else.
2: And there is no 10,000-mile delay.
0: Yeah, nope. So it just makes sense. But,
2: Hey, we're running out of time, and I'm going to step into the breach left by Richard, who is up in the air right now. What's the difference between an accordion and an onion?
1: I don't know.
2: Nobody cries when you cut up an accordion.
0: Actually, that's better than the Richard joke. All right, you're listening to Gunslingers Radio on
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0: And we'll be back with phone calls right after this.
1: Come on.
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0: And real quick, before we get to the phones, I want to say
1: next Saturday
0: is the town hall.
2: Oh.
0: And we're going to be there, all three of us, and my wife, Kat.
1: No, I'm not.
0: You're not going to be there?
1: I'm not going to be. I'm so
0: what
1: bummed.
0: The hell?
1: I just found out this. I volunteered for something that I have to be at.
0: Oh.
1: It's Little Jimmy's marching band stuff.
0: Oh,
1: and
0: all
1: so
0: right.
1: I can't. I know.
0: As you say, just give me the guy's number. I'll go.
1: You,
0: me,
2: send
0: Moose,
2: the guy by.
0: Yeah. And, hey, Moose Rocco, go tell the
1: you
0: judge.
1: You have no idea. Nick Shirley's going to be there. Adam Carolla. So many.
0: Yeah.
1: And I'm so. Like, you have no idea.
0: I know, because you always stay longer than everybody.
1: I
0: right?
1: love that place.
2: And
1: I love everything.
2: You bring the hat.
1: I do it all. I get dressed up and everything to the nines, and now I. Well, I'm going to be a crossing guard.
0: Oh, good Lord. You know what? I got Barney Fife's number. I'll call him.
1: Hey!
0: Yeah. Anyway, oh, we're going to be, two of the three of us are going to be at the town hall. So come up and say hello.
1: Please, take my space.
0: Yeah, we'd appreciate it. All right, let's get to our friend Mark out in Woodland Hills. What's going on, Mark?
3: Oh, my three favorite Patriots. Well, Richard isn't in, so I have to make up with an extra joke for him, if you like, later.
1: Please.
0: As long as it's clean.
3: Yeah, semi, at least. It's some Catholic humor. Perhaps you'd enjoy that. You know, the one thing I just found out about is that Newsom and the red legislatures up in Sacramento decided that they wanted to pass a law prohibiting former ICE and immigration officers from obtaining any state or city job. Get the feds out is what it's called, GTFO. I think we know what that really means, right?
0: Yeah.
3: Out, yeah. Well, anyway, you know, we just got to watch these people. I did have a question I put in the chat. Do retired cops have CCW rights, or is it just good? Or is it just evidence of good proven character, or something like that?
0: I believe a retired police officer has he gets a skip. You know what I mean?
2: Yes.
0: He has to go qualify, but I think that's all they have to do, and it is a lifetime CCW.
2: Yeah. And they've gone through a rather more rigorous background than the than the 16 or 12 hours that you have. Is it 12 hours now?
0: I think it's
2: 12
0: eight.
2: Or 16. Eight is it down to eight now. Good. Okay. Good. Anyway, yeah.
3: Okay, great. Maybe I was going to give you some history about two different Army officers. One was Theodore Roosevelt, you know, who used to be my favorite president, and George Patton. But I don't know if we have time for that. Would you like the jokes instead? Or
0: go ahead.
1: Yeah.
0: Go ahead.
1: Yeah.
0: Let's go with the jokes. I could use a good laugh.
3: Well, there's this old Irishman who lived in the countryside, and his only pet was a dog, and that was basically his best friend. And one day the dog died, so Muldoon went to the parish priest and asked him, "Father, my dog is dead. Could you be saying a mass for the poor creature?" Father Patrick replied, "I'm afraid not. We cannot have services for an animal in the church. But there are some Baptists down the lane, and there's no telling what they believe. Maybe they'll do something for the creature." Muldoon replied, I'll go right away, Father. Do you think $5,000 is enough to donate to them for the service?" Father Patrick excitedly exclaimed, "Saint Mary, Mother of Jesus, why didn't you tell me the dog was Catholic?"
0: Oh, it's just a wee bit true.
2: There you go.
3: Well, and then I had one that I was going to give you guys. It's one of my favorites. It's an elderly man walks into a confessional. Following the conversation ensues, and he says to the, "I'm a 92-year-old. I have a wonderful wife of 70 years, many children, grandchildren, even great-grandchildren. Yesterday, I picked up two college girls who were hitchhiking. We went to a motel and had relationships several times." The priest says, "Are you sorry for your sins?" The man says, "What sins?" The priest then said, "What kind of Catholic are you?" The man says, "I'm Jewish." The priest says, "Why are you telling me this then? I'm 92 years old. I'm telling everybody.
2: Yeah.
1: Heard that one coming. I was like, yeah.
0: All right, Mark.
3: Well, you know, maybe I can drop this in. I know General Patton has left impression with some of our more liberal friends. And the fact of the matter is that this man was not as he thought. I grew up near him, by the way, his house and everything, which was church that he founded. And we all had great respect when I grew up for him. And I found out recently that he had an in-person experience where he saw what they called colored officers back then were forced to sit at the back of the officers' mess next to the busy entrance to the kitchen. It was really an insult. The General Patton instituted, after seeing this, a complete reform from that time on. And Patton often dined with his troops, not separately. So I'd just like to clarify for some people who think he was some kind of fascist nonsense, racist or some nonsense, you know? And, well, anyway, I just thought I'd drop that, guys, on you. Theodore Roosevelt, you know, he did start his own military career of sorts, as you know, and he was made vice president because they wanted to get him out of New York.
2: To get him out of politics.
3: Yeah. Well, during the Battle of the San Juan Hill, which was actually at another hill, but that just has that
2: hill.
3: Name. Yeah. But at one point, Teddy and his Rough Riders were being overrun, and a unit of Buffalo soldiers saved their bacon, which they got very little credit for having helped out and saved his life. Later, the same African-Americans were in a scuffle with white officers and the staff who would not allow these colored officers to enter, leading to an altercation and courts-martial for the same Buffalo soldiers. Unfortunately, Teddy was asked for help, but he didn't render it. That's one of the main reasons I kind of dropped my respect for him somewhat, you know, after that. But, you know, history is written by the victors, right?
0: And that's what they say.
3: Yes, sir. All right, you guys. Okay. I hope you have a wonderful week to come, and
0: you,
3: God brother. Bless you all.
0: Thank you, sir,
3: God
0: Mark.
2: Bless.
0: Take care.
2: Thanks for kicking
0: we'll
2: it
0: later.
2: Off, Mark.
0: Bye-bye. All right, let's jump over to Mike in Whittier. Mike, what's going on?
1: Evening, Mike.
4: Hey, good evening, gentlemen. Hey, I had a great time at the auction, as usual.
0: Thank you.
4: It was always entertaining.
1: Always good to see you.
4: Yeah, good to see you, too. I hope your stuff did well, Jimmy.
1: I hope so, too.
4: thanks. I did pick up that pair of Vaquero.
0: I remember. Yeah.
1: Mm-hmm.
4: And,
1: I had my eye on
4: I've also got the Uberti 73. So
2: good move.
4: I've got the common calibers for my guns now, and I'll be able to pick them up. I signed up for that double R bar shoot in October, so
0: excellent.
4: Hopefully, you know, they'll be ready to roll for that.
2: Good job, Mike.
1: You'll be ready.
0: Cool
1: definitely.
0: Deal.
1: Cool.
0: Yeah. Cool. Yeah. Did you talk to Boogie about that shotgun?
4: I will this week.
0: Okay.
4: I was waiting for the auction, and then I'll contact him on Monday, figure out how to get him payment. I don't know if it's got to mail him a check or if he takes card or however I got to get it over.
1: Yeah, the balloon.
0: I think that he takes a couple of different ways, but yeah, just talk to him. He'll figure it out.
2: He's a good one.
0: And then if you can get that back in a hurry, that you'll be all set.
4: Yeah, it'll be great.
0: Yeah.
4: Well, the question I got tonight is about 3 weeks ago I was having my yearly physical for the Boy Scouts, and I thought, you know what, let me ask the doctor with all the blood tests that were going on. Was to add my lead level test for my blood.
2: Ooh, yeah.
4: Zero is, you know, optimal, and up to, I think, 6 was, you know, okay. 2.7 to 5 was high, and I came in at 4.9.
0: Oh.
4: which is not good.
2: No. Here's a question for you. Are you reloading?
4: Have you guys ever had your blood levels checked, and what do you guys do for, like, lead mitigation?
0: No. I would do just about anything to get out of going to a doctor. I hate the doctors almost as much as I hated school as a kid.
2: Well, if I may, I have had my lead level tested several times.
0: Mm-hmm.
2: Number one, once I came in high, and once you come in high, you get the attention of the entire mechanism of the state. I kid you not.
0: Wow.
2: And they take this very, very seriously, so I was at pains to mitigate, and here's what you do. When you load, open a window and turn the fan on, and always wear gloves. Hey. I dropped back from, I was about 4.5, and I dropped down to under 2 just by doing those two things.
0: Interesting.
1: The more you
4: know. I should stop licking the bullets.
2: Another easy workaround, I don't know where you're getting your projectiles from, but consider getting the new, it's very common to find polymer-coated bullets.
0: Mm-hmm.
2: And you're still wearing the gloves, but that will, now there's not even lead in the room because everything's sealed inside a little capsule.
0: Yeah.
4: Yeah, I
0: Go ahead.
4: Oh, go ahead. I'm sorry. Go ahead.
0: Well, I was going to say Bear Creek, who I've been using.
2: They're Molly.
0: Yeah, they're Molly coated. And then there's a whole bunch of guys that are coloring them now.
2: Polymer.
0: Yeah, they're blue, red, yellow,
2: and
0: green,
2: so you, then you get
0: purple.
2: To choose colors. I've seen a couple of guys get reds, whites, and blues, and then they got the belt with the red, white, and blue. I don't know.
0: Well, that's kind of cool.
2: But, you know, go nuts.
4: So. Yeah, I think a lot of lead I'm getting, I do dry tumbling, and I do it in the garage, and I'm usually in the garage when it's running, and it does create quite a bit of dust. So
0: Yeah.
4: I figure that's one of the first things I'm going to do is move that outside.
2: Please do that. And you're in Southern California, so you can have a window or a door open.
0: Yeah. Well, there you go.
4: All right.
0: Okay.
4: Well, thank you, gentlemen.
0: Of course.
4: Not a joke for you, but just a word of wisdom. You know, we all have about 3 minutes to live, but every time we take a breath, we reset that clock. So remember that.
2: That's good. That's nice.
0: Very good. All right, Mike. We'll see you soon.
4: Take care.
1: Right, bye-bye. God bless you.
2: And thanks for the caution about lead mitigation, because that's a very real thing.
1: Mm-hmm. Absolutely. Look at that.
0: All right.
2: Well, public service. Hey, look, we're doing public services here.
0: I tell you. We have lines open now.
1: Again, you guys, this is all about you. Keep flooding them in. 866-870-5752. Again, 866-870-5752.
0: I think I can do this without making the voice. Man. All right, baby, we got green onions hanging all over the studio. Precious thing going to keep the vampires away, you understand?
1: Let's go.
0: There you go. When we get back, we got somebody who... rich and famous, going to call in and say hello. So stay tuned for that. And Sean in Riverside, as soon as we get off the phone, we'll get on the phone with you. So
2: and you
0: don't
2: got
0: hang
2: me,
0: up.
2: Who wants to hear stories about the auction.
0: And we'll get into that, too. You're listening to Gunslingers right here on...
1: The Gunslinger Syndicated Radio Network.
0: And we'll be right back, baby.
1: Come on.

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0: I'm Mary Rose. An ICE officer shot and seriously wounded a Venezuelan man during an incident in North Austin on Sunday afternoon. Several news outlets are reporting the man was in the U.S. illegally and subject to a final order of removal. He was transported to a local hospital with a gunshot wound to the torso and remained in serious but stable condition. Texas DPS officials said ICE had requested assistance in pursuing a blue Toyota Corolla, but the shooting occurred before state troopers arrived at the scene. The CEO of OpenAI will brief the United Nations Security Council next week on developments in artificial intelligence. An OpenAI spokesperson says Sam Altman will address the council during the annual gathering of world leaders in New York for the UN General Assembly. This is SRN News.
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0: And as promised, we have our one and only celebrity that calls into the show, the star of the Motorslinger show, the one and only Leon the Motorman. How are you, Leon?
2: Well, famous, I don't know. I was trying to listen to some of these jokes about Catholic and all these things coming on, and I couldn't figure it out. So my life is motors and engines and stuff. So, and I've just been concerned all week, Jeff. I haven't slept much, concerned about this 44 that you. I know I'm not talking about guns, but a 44 carried a lot of guns because they were bootlegger cars.
0: Oh, right? Yeah, with that trunk, you couldn't not be.
2: That's what. No, all those early cars with the big trunks were bootlegger cars, and I knew you had one, and I was a little concerned that you weren't getting involved in that business.
1: We're trying to copy everything that you do.
0: Hey, you know, you got to have a sideline.
2: Good evening, and good evening, Jimmy and Mark.
3: Good evening. Hey, Leon.
2: I love you guys.
1: We love you.
3: Back at you, brother.
1: You were on my heart all yesterday while we're at the Highway 39 event center. I'm walking around all those cars and just thinking about you, Leon.
0: So. I tell you what, Leon, I had at least 10 people yesterday at the auction ask, when's the next Motorslinger show? How's Leon doing? What's going on over there? And I said, well, he seems to be doing great. So,
2: well, coming up, I got all the equipment. As soon as my daughter gets back in town to help me get everything hooked up, I'm ready to go.
0: All right.
1: We can't wait.
0: We'll set that up pretty soon here. So here's the latest on the 40 Ford. So we opened up the brake lines to see how things were looking.
3: Sludgy.
0: They were literal solid. Yeah.
3: So new repiping.
0: Oh, yeah. So we had to pull it all out and put in new. Fuel lines, same thing, but we replaced all that stuff. Oddly enough, somehow the guy who put the disc brake calipers, or you know, the whole disc brakes on the front, put them on backwards.
3: Inside out.
0: Put them on backwards. So had to fix that. Had to get a new master cylinder because that was junk. And the carburetor is no good, but we got gas into the tank. The tank is plastic.
3: So that's a replacement.
0: Yeah, so it's a replacement tank, and it started. We got it to start. Yeah, it didn't run very long because the carburetor's no good.
3: But you got it to feed an appropriate amount.
0: Yeah, it got enough in there to run for about 2-3 seconds before it would die off, and you know, turn the key again, and it started again, and so it did that 2 or 3 times, and
3: is that points in condenser ignition? Still, or is it electronic?
0: No, I think it's electronic. Yeah, so that's what's going on.
2: Electronic with a late model engine.
0: Yeah, it's a newer 350 in it.
3: Okay,
0: he's got he didn't put headers on it. He's got original exhaust manifolds going down the sides. I don't know. I didn't look real close because it was up on a lift, but I did notice from underneath. I saw that

0: they were the old fashioned,
1: metal.
0: And I don't know if it's a space thing or what's going on there, but probably going to have headers on it here.
1: Probably. I can't imagine. How eaten up would those things be, Leon?
2: Well, it was quite a room. Of all the engines I've changed, I used to put Cadillac engines and Oldsmobile engines in the 44s before the Chevy engines come out. When the Chevy small block came out, they just took over. But there should be plenty of room. But the cast iron headers, I'd get everything hooked up just to make sure it's all running good. And and then that'd be something I would do later once I got every, in my opinion, of course, make sure the fuel system is working, the carburetor. I don't understand why the carburetor quit working after two or three,
0: It sat dry for we don't even know how long. I was told when I bought it that the gentleman that had done all the work on it had recently passed, and he may have recently passed, but he hadn't touched his car in years because it had brand new it had brand new tires on it. They still had the stickers in the treads, but the tires were
1: from 1997.
0: They were oblong.
2: Oblong.
0: Yeah, they were pretty bad, so we had to get rid of those. And I'm gonna put some
1: collectible tires.
0: So we're gonna do something else. I think I'm gonna go with a little larger rim and a little smaller tire, kind of the low profile tire look.
2: It looked good.
0: Yeah,
2: it looked good that way.
0: Yeah. So I think, and oddly enough, the Bullet Mustang, it's got the American five spoke rims, but the spokes themselves are black. Now, on my car, they're gray.
3: Yeah.
0: So I'm thinking I may take those ones off and put them on the Ford, and then I'll get the five spokers. Yeah, see, those are gray. Yeah. And I think I'm going to take those rims off and put them on the 40, and I'm going to get the black ones and put it on. And bing, bang, boom.
1: Because you can.
0: Yeah.
2: That don't look good.
1: And then some glass packs, right?
0: Yeah,
2: I just want to know all our million of listeners and know what we're talking about, with the different wheels on different cars. I want to see that car get running and get on the road. I want to see the tires light up.
0: So do I.
1: Right?
0: And then what
2: the tires don't light up, it's not a good deal.
0: Yeah. Man. Now, what do you think of this, Leon? We're going back and forth on the top. I kind of want to not even bother with the top and just put the tunnel cover over it and leave the cover, because you're going to know this as good as anybody. The 1940 Ford with the top on it is the ugliest damn top you've ever seen, and I'm never going to drive it if I need the top anyway.
1: Did you buy a convertible for the top? Right?
0: Yeah, and I could save that money and put it into something else. What do you think?
2: Well, I agree with you, because what little you're going to drive it, you're going to end up with most of the top down most of the time, so why waste the time and money to put the top on? But I'd put a nice tonneau cover over it to make sure that it looks nice and comfortable. It's going to be a gorgeous car, because it really is, as much as I hate to say it, a bootlegger's car. All those early cars are bootlegger's car. Maybe that had the plastic tank in it. It may be done.
0: You know, it didn't dawn on me till just now, but you may be right.
1: A couple of plastic tanks behind each wheel well, maybe.
0: Let's see. I have to check around and see if I can find some North Carolina plates in that old baby.
2: No, don't mention my name. I have my name on that tank. That's where we did put plastic tanks in them, so you could just, if law enforcement happened to, you could dump the fuel out in the street, because they had to take a sample of it. So,
4: engineering marvel. Anyway,
1: sample
2: this. That's years ago. People won't understand that. I'm sorry I brought it up. No, but I love you guys, and you're talking about guns, and we flipping around with cars, but I love that 44 you got. I'm anxious about that. You got some unique cars. And yeah, I think the convertible, just have a nice tonneau cover, like the top may be come up if in the event you need it. But he wouldn't put the top up. It looks sort of,
0: yeah.
2: You know, unless you're going to drive it in the rain.
0: No, never. If it's even cloudy, no, I'm not taking one of these cars out. That's what my truck's for.
2: No, you'll be fine, and I'm excited for you about that. To be honest with you, all jokes aside, that's one of my favorite cars.
0: Yeah, so mine too.
2: I want to see that, but I know I'm taking your time up about all the beautiful guns and things you want to talk about.
0: Not a problem.
4: Always nice to have.
0: Yeah, it, like I said, you're the only celebrity we get to call in, so.
2: I'm not a celebrity.
4: You are.
2: I'm a mechanic.
4: Oh, you know what? You're not a celebrity. You're a legend.
0: There you go.
1: Well,
4: you can take that off. Go ahead, legend.
0: I am not kidding you, Leon. I get so many emails and phone calls and people in person ask me, you know, what's that Leon like? I said, you hear him on the radio? That's Leon.
1: What you say?
4: Even better in person, I swear.
0: So, yeah.
2: Well, after all the years I was on TV and radio, and I really miss it. I miss it, but, you know, I did it for all the years, and it's just, you know, it is what it is, and I still feel like it, I can be doing, but the industry changes, you know, radio, you know as well as I do, radio changes, television changes, and I still do some car shows here in the area, and it's, the temperature is starting to change here, and there's a lot of hot rods and stuff coming out here in the Arizona area, Scottsdale area, and so it's going to be, in fact, where I live, we're going to do a car show here in October, a big car show, and I'm going to bring a couple of my cars here as well. My daughter, I gave to my daughter.
0: Very
2: here.
0: Cool.
2: She lives in Arizona.
0: Well, now, she, I know you gave her the 57. What else do you have out there?
2: I give her 57, but I have a 55 sitting there, too.
0: Oh. You know.
2: But I'm working on that one. That gives me something to do.
0: Very cool.
2: But I miss my cars and my airplanes and my motorcycle. And most of all, and I'm serious about this, I miss all my listeners and customers. God bless them all. They were just, I had the best in the world.
0: Yeah, I agree with you.
2: It was just great.
0: And I think they all miss you, too, because I sure hear from a lot of them.
1: All the time, right?
4: And online right now, everyone's saying.
1: So many people piping up, Leon.
4: Yeah, they're just flooding in for you. Everyone loves you. Online, offline, just hearing your voice is such a gift.
2: Well, you know, like I say, I love the ladies call in. You know?
1: A good reminder for us all.
2: I'm still a single guy. I'm still just trying
1: to. How is that even possible?
2: Check myself out. But,
1: freaking tall, charming, well-spoken guy like you.
4: Surprised Bobby hasn't smelled yet.
2: I still got two hairs left.
4: And they're good hairs, too.
0: Oh, boy.
2: I'm joking.
1: One grown out of each here.
2: As well. God bless you guys. I don't want to take all your time. You got gun guys that want to talk. I mean, I talk to you all night. But I love it.
0: All right, Leon.
2: Just love it.
0: We appreciate
2: love you guys.
4: We love you, Leon. God bless you.
0: Yeah. All right, Leon. Thanks for calling in.
2: You guys have fun. I'll be listening the rest of the evening. God bless.
0: Thank you, sir. Appreciate it. We'll talk to you soon.
4: Love you, man.
2: Okay.
0: Bye-bye.
2: Take care, my friends.
0: Bye. The one and only Leon the Motorman. Where else can you hear
4: the classic voice of a legend, an L.A. legend?
0: Yeah, I tell you. Southern gentlemen.
1: So absolutely.
4: Through and through, folks.
0: And you know, as Leon says, we love it when ladies call.
4: We
0: what's
4: sure
0: that number,
4: do.
0: Jim?
4: So ladies, call in 866-870-5752.
0: Wait a minute. Do we have a legend doing this, too?
3: 866-870-5752. 5-2. Again, it's 866-870-5752, and I love the ladies to call in.
4: Put the line up.
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4: Come on.

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0: today. Welcome back. That's an outro song. What did I do there?
1: The last one was kind of intro, and the last one
0: yeah. No, I screwed that up. Well, what else is new with me? Welcome back, everybody, to Gunslingers right here on...
1: Gunslinger Syndicated Radio Network.
0: And as we talk about stuff that happened at the auction yesterday, we'll get into some highlights and such. Give us a call. And if you if you had anything to do with at the auction, were you there? Did you do a bid online? Anything, give us a call. Otherwise, if you got any questions about firearms, and like Leon says, we love it when ladies call. So, and we had some ladies bidding yesterday.
1: Yes, we did.
0: So maybe if they're out there, they can call in. Give us a call. What's that number one more time? We'll get to Sean out in Riverside.
1: Come on, guys. 866-870-5752. Once again, that's 866-870-5752.
0: All right. Now, let's get to Sean in Riverside. What's going on, Sean?
2: Hey, Jeff. Hey, how you doing?
1: Evening.
2: Jimmy and Marco, the professor.
1: Good evening.
2: Hey, I was in the auction. I finally got the Ithaca Model 37 featherweight deer slitter.
3: You got it. Good. Rice.
1: Congrats.
2: I got it.
3: That's a good gun.
2: It's a great gun. I remember from 42 years ago having and being in transit armory at Lenox Sheriff Station. I had to clean about 25 or 30 of those guns, so I know how to break it down. But I waited too long. I should have went with you guys, the one with proxy bid. And man, they're expensive.
0: Yeah.
1: Oh, yeah.
0: You know, the problem with proxy bid is, you know, you got my 15%, and then proxy bid is automatically a credit card system, so that dumps it to 18, and then the rest goes to proxy bid. You know, they got to get paid too, and so that's where it bumps up to the 25%. If you bid through me, it's a flat 15% unless you use a card. So if you bring your checkbook, you can do it for 15%, and literally that saves you that stupid 11%.
3: Which we'd like to do.
0: Yeah. So, yeah, it's much better to bid through us.
3: But importantly, you got the one you wanted, right? Because that's one of the best things about Jeff's auctions is there's stuff that you can't get anymore. So they don't make it anymore.
2: I don't. Ithaca is long since closed. I've been looking for a shotgun for about 10 years. So that particular shotgun, I should have never sold mine 35 years ago, but that's another story.
0: Yeah.
2: But, Jeff, do I just come down to your office and or your shop in Orange and fill out the 4473?
0: Yeah, and do your 10 days. Yeah, just come on in. We're there Tuesday through Saturday, 10 to 5 Tuesday through Friday and 10 to 4 on Saturday. I wouldn't get there first thing in the morning because tomorrow, Tuesday morning, there'll be a whole pile of guys out there.
1: It'll be a dog pen.
0: So, I would wait until, give it till Wednesday, Thursday. You know, I mean, it's only one extra day, and because, you know, there's lots of times if you come in a little bit later, you're in and out in 10 minutes.
1: Yeah.
0: Whereas, you know, you can wait 2 hours if you come in first thing on
1: Tuesday. Especially because it's not just the people coming in. You're getting phone calls and emails and all that.
0: Yeah, phone. I mean, I hear that phone in my sleep.
3: Oh, man.
1: Only nightmares.
2: Yeah, I heard that last time with the infield I got from you guys, 303 infield, about over a year ago now. But I was in and out in 15 minutes.
0: Yeah, see, that's what I mean. We're usually pretty good at getting in and out quickly. But, you know, there's not a whole lot we can do if I got a ton of people there.
2: Yeah, he had some really interesting items yesterday. I was really...
0: Wait till you see December. We got some stuff going all the way back to the Revolutionary War.
1: Whoa.
0: Yeah, we've got I can't think of the name of it, but it's a revolving... It looks like it's got a hockey puck
3: turret gun.
0: Yeah and it's a very famous one. It's
3: For a couple of reasons.
0: Because it's a six shot, but unfortunately sometimes when you pull that trigger all six went off at the same time
3: in six directions.
0: Including straight back. So that one, they only made like 150, and
1: for
0: most
1: good reason.
0: Of them, most of them are in museums now, and we've got one. It's solid brass except for the turret.
3: Right.
0: And it's
3: really... Oh, those really, are hysterical.
0: Yeah, we've, really cool gun.
1: And that ain't our first one in the auctions either.
0: No. Actually, this one we sold about 5 years ago.
1: Oh, return. Yeah.
0: And
3: so this is the one we've had fun with.
0: Yeah, and so he's bringing it back, and we're going to sell it again and see how we do.
1: How cool.
3: So I guess he used it, cleared a couple of rooms, and now it's somebody else's turn.
0: Yeah, it was at Thanksgiving dinner, actually.
1: Patched up, ready, all done.
0: Yeah, we'll fix this family. Watch this. Anyway, all right, Sean. Well, we'll see you a couple of days.
2: Okay, thanks, sir.
0: You bet. Talk to you soon.
1: Congrats again.
0: All right, let's jump over to Barney in Van Nuys. Barney, what can we do for you, sir?
1: Evening, Barney.
4: Yeah, I'm in Van Nuys, and I just wanted to say hi to Leon. We miss him out here.
0: Yeah.
3: Oh, boy, howdy.
1: You know he
0: I couldn't agree
1: your...
0: with you more, yeah.
4: I used to see him quite often at the restaurant.
0: Mm-hmm.
3: Oh, Millie's.
4: Yeah, Millie's. Yeah,
0: yeah.
4: You got it.
0: Mm-hmm.
3: That's very
4: all
3: cool.
4: I wanted to say.
0: Okay, well,
3: that's very cool. Well, you know what? You're listening to the show, so you had a chance to hear Leon.
0: There you go.
1: And he probably can hear you now because he's still probably listening too.
0: Oh, yeah, he's still listening, so I'm sure he's saying hey back to you.
1: Yeah.
4: Okay.
0: All right, thanks, Barney.
4: Right, take care.
0: Uh-huh, bye-bye.
3: Uh-huh. Thanks for the call.
0: Okay, let's jump over to Richard in the Valley. Richard, what can we do for you, sir?
1: Evening, Richard.
5: Hi, what's the difference between a 357 and a 44 Magnum? I mean, like...
0: Well, lots of difference. So, you know, first off, the size...
3: Diameter.
0: Yeah, the diameter of a 44 is, is it 429 and a 357 is 357. Yeah, 357 diameter. 44 mag is going to be a larger round with more powder in it, so it's going to be much hotter to shoot and a lot more expensive to shoot also.
3: Yeah.
0: So.
3: About 30 or 40% more horsepower.
0: Yeah.
3: So depending on what your needs are,
0: mm-hmm.
3: If you're going, for example, hiking in Big Bruin territory, I think a 44 Magnum has been used to take virtually every game animal on the planet. So that's how much horsepower potentially you're talking about.
0: Let me ask you, what is it you're thinking about doing?
5: Bear honey.
0: I would definitely go with a 44 mag, mm-hmm. and I would actually look for maybe a
3: rifle caliber.
0: Yeah, something in a rifle caliber 30-30, or at the very least, get that 44 mag in a lever action.
3: Yeah, always use enough gun.
1: Yep.
3: Especially when you're hunting things that like you.
5: You know what you call dirty hippies from Topanga Canyon?
0: What
1: dirty hippies from Topanga Canyon?
0: Just keep it clean, otherwise you're going to get dumped and nobody will hear it anyway. So go ahead.
5: Can heat.
0: Okay. Richard, thanks for the call. We'll talk to you
1: brother.
0: Again.
1: God bless you.
0: I went right over my head.
1: I was ducking.
3: maybe he knew the band.
1: Quick question.
0: Because
1: I had this come yesterday. Someone gets a pistol from auction. They have to bring in some paperwork, usually a car registration. If they have, say, another registration of another vehicle, maybe a water vehicle, say it's registered the same address, a boat registration.
0: Boat registrations aren't 1 year.
1: Okay.
0: So I don't think we would take a boat registration. Somebody came in yesterday and tried to do a registration, and they had a fishing license. Unfortunately, it was a 1 week fishing license, and we can't take that either. It has to be 1 year.
1: 1 year.
0: That's why the car registration usually works the best. Well. Yeah.
1: So, all their alternates.
3: And most people have it in their car. I mean, you got down there, right?
0: You'd be surprised how often people don't.
1: Where do you keep it?
0: Blows my mind. Yeah.
3: Mine's from like 2016, so that's fair. I get that. Why don't you real quick break down what you would need to come in and register one of the firearms?
0: Okay. What you need is a driver's license. Now, if your driver's license says federal limits apply, then you're also going to need a birth certificate or a valid passport.
3: You need the real ID.
0: Yeah. So if you have the real ID, then you can skip ahead and you'll need a firearm safety card. If you don't have that, of course, you can take a test at the shop. It's take you about 10 minutes. It's 30 questions, multiple choice. You can miss up to seven. Can't miss
1: generally
0: eight.
1: Common sense. But. Yeah.
0: And then you'll need, if you're getting a handgun, you'll need a second proof of residency, be a gas bill, electric bill, car reg is usually the easiest. Mm-hmm. It has to be something hardwired into your house, so a cell phone bill will not work.
1: No.
0: You know, you can't bring insurance, people always try and bring. So those are the things that you need. And most people have it down, but, you know, for the newbies, those are the things that you're going to have. And, of course, there's a 10-day wait on everything.
1: Yep.
0: So, other than... Yeah, see, those songs are backwards. This should be an intro song, and that last one should have been an outro song. I can't think of anything else off the top of my head.
3: That's it, of course.
0: There's a whole bunch of stuff you got to fill out, and you got to do thumbprints and all kind of stuff that makes no sense whatsoever.
3: But the good news is you've been doing this for nigh on 30 years now, and he'll get you in and out so fast and easy as it can possibly be done.
0: Yeah, we do move pretty quick. Speaking of quick, we're done with our first hour. We're coming up on our second.
1: Power!
0: That packed hour, that means phone calls. Quick, what's that number?
1: 866-870-5752. Once again, that's 866-870-5752.
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0: And we'll be right back.
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11: News this hour from Town Hall. I'm John Scott. President Trump plans to meet with New York City Mayor Zoran Mandani when Mr. Trump travels to the city for the upcoming UN General Assembly. That meeting set for Monday at Gracie Mansion, the mayor's official residence. Mandani's communications director say they'll discuss issues affecting the city and New Yorkers. The White House confirmed the meeting, but did not offer any more details. Their previous meetings have been cordial. Republican Senator Bernie Moreno says President Trump made a good deal with Venezuela, but acting President Delcy Rodriguez should not be viewed as trustworthy.
12: She has no credibility in her home country. Obviously, she's been somebody who does exactly what we tell her to do in the case of the last few months since we've liberated Venezuela. But I would caution President Trump. She's not our friend. She's somebody who will tell us what we want to hear, but doesn't always follow the instructions that she commits to, or the things that she says she's going to do.
13: Senator Bernie Moreto made his comments on Fox News Sunday. Early results from Russia's first wartime parliamentary election show the main Kremlin party dominating the vote. The tightly controlled balloting was virtually devoid of opposition to President Vladimir Putin's policies and all but certain to cement the Kremlin's dominance. In an unrelated matter, Moscow was hit by a massive Ukrainian drone strike overnight. New details about a new construction project in Washington, D.C.
14: President Trump says the arch he wants to build between the Lincoln Memorial and Arlington National Cemetery would become a top-grade military complex, able to host drones and snipers. The groundbreaking was supposed to have happened sometime this month, but the project has not yet received final approval from the National Capital Area Planning Commission.
13: That is correspondent Laura Winters. More on these stories from townhall.com.
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13: Democrats doubling down in Michigan, pouring millions into a Senate race Republicans see as a major pickup opportunity. Ron Taylor has more.
16: According to Axios, Senate Majority PAC aligned with Chuck Schumer is spending another $10 million to support Abdul El-Sayed, bringing its Michigan spending to $30 million. El-Sayed says every path to a Democratic Senate majority runs through Michigan. Republicans are backing former Congressman Mike Rogers and see the race as a chance to flip the seat. The massive spending signals Democrats may be worried about their candidate choices. Ron Taylor reporting.
13: Brendan Farrington has died at 60. The veteran news reporter known for covering Florida politics and hurricanes for the Associated Press. He died Friday at his home in Tallahassee after a brief illness. He was respected for being well-sourced, fair, and humorous. Former Florida Governor Jeb Bush praised him as an old school journalist. News at townhall.com.
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0: That's a little Hank Sr. right
2: what
0: there.
2: What a great way to kick off our second
1: power
0: packed hour. That's right. It's phone calls time, and we've got some phone calls, but we got a couple of lines open. Jimmy, what's that number? And then we'll get to calls.
1: Bring it on in, guys. 866-870-5752. Once again, that's 866-870-5752.
0: All right, let's see. Well, he's already called in once, but I guess he wants to call in twice. That's Mark. Mark, what's going on Sherman Oaks?
1: Welcome back.
3: Hey guys, how you doing? I know you guys have talked about the gunsmithing as a dying breed, but I know somebody that's young and got tired of chemistry and calculus, and he's very knowledgeable about guns, and it might strike a little bone. Mm-hmm. And how would one get involved? I mean, I know you have to work up from the bottom, but what would you suggest?
0: Well, as far as being a gunsmith or just working in a gun store, if he wants to be a gunsmith, there's actually, I think it's ATI up in Northern Cal.
4: There are a few schools.
2: There's a couple. There's one over in, I want to say, near Prescott, Arizona.
0: Yeah, and there's one in Colorado. But there's one here in ATI, I think it is.
4: SCI. Let me see. Let me open this up a little bit more. Trinidad State College, American Gunsmithing, AGI.
0: AGI, that's
4: Sonoran,
0: the one.
4: Desert
0: AGI?
4: Institute.
0: Yeah. And send him there. They have a real good gunsmithing. He'll have to show up, I think, with like 30 different firearms, and they'll work on all of them.
4: Mm-hmm.
0: And
3: where is it located?
4: That one, AGI. I mean, AGI. Let me find out for you.
2: While he does that, there are a lot of people who are gunsmiths just because they say they're gunsmiths, how to work a file or a Dremel or something like that. Mm-hmm. When you go to one of those academies, you're going to have a chance to work on everything from fixing scopes to cutting barrels to real gunsmithing work.
0: Yep.
2: And you're going to graduate with a certificate. And then you've got at least some paperwork to say that you really are a gunsmith, mm-hmm. not just some guy who says.
0: Parts changer, yeah. Mm-hmm. So,
3: right.
0: Yeah, I like AGI because they have several different, like if you want to be a gun this or a gun that, they actually have a gun appraisal class. And it's, if I recall, it's all done on CD or something. And the guy that they interviewed for 4 hours is me.
4: Oh, yeah.
0: So I kind of teach the class without, getting any credit or money for it. So they're a good class. And have you found it yet, Jim?
4: I'm looking it up good because it's sending me.
3: Institute?
4: Yeah, they're in Napa. AGI's in Napa, up north.
2: There are several, and Google is your friend.
4: Yeah. That's what I'm looking up right now.
0: Okay,
3: he'll look it up.
0: Yeah. Okay, all right, very good.
2: But there's some openings, man.
0: Oh, yeah.
2: I keep saying this. If you got a young man that wants that, you'll have a house.
3: Calculus and chemistry, what you can do with that. But he's very good at this, and I said, look, you can take the classes, and if you like it, it'll strike a bone and see if you like it.
0: Absolutely. Okay. All right, Mark.
3: Steer him in the right direction.
0: Very good.
2: Please do, Mark.
0: Talk to you later.
3: Thanks, guys.
4: Thank you.
3: Bye-bye.
4: God bless.
0: All right, let's jump over to our friend Sean over in Covina. What's going on, Sean?
5: Greetings to the three amigos of the 2A, and congratulations to the Gunslingers team on another well-done auction.
0: Thank you, sir.
5: And one starting point, I do agree with Leon. I vote, whenever I hear 44, I vote topless every time. Cars too.
0: Well, that's only a 40, but thank you.
5: Well, anyway, back to this. I thought I'd give you a break, and we'll just talk about one of our favorite bolt-action rifles, the Mauser series.
0: Mm-hmm.
5: And I just want to go back to... There's going to be no Trojan horses this time. let's talk about Mausers. We'll talk about everyone except for your favorite Mauser, the Swedish 6.5 and the Siamese Mauser.
0: Okay.
5: What calibers do you like in Mauser? You like the 7mm or the 7.65?
0: You know,
5: we're taking out the
0: I'm a stickler for the standard 8mm Mauser. You know, that's what the gun was kind of made for, and I do like that round. It is a little bit, you know, it's similar in recoil to a 30-06.
2: It's pretty burly.
0: So, yeah, so, I mean, if you're not up to it, it could bite a bit on the end of the shoulder, but I don't have any problem with it. I've got three or four World War II era Mauser sniper rifles, and I love shooting them. You know, I've got a couple of the K series and the G series 43s, yep. And you know, they're really cool too. They're a semi-auto. They're a lot of fun to shoot. Also in 8mm. The only problem with those is they tend to have a bit of a brittle firing pin, yeah. And so that you can break pretty easy, which I've actually done. And so you got to watch out for that.
2: Because how do you replace that? Oh, you got somebody cutting welds.
0: There's actually guys out there that make them because they're known to do that. Yeah, so that's where I got mine.
2: G43 is a cool ride.
0: Oh, they call it the gun that Hitler didn't know about. Yeah. Or something to that effect. But anyway, so that would be my pick. How about you, Mark?
2: I am, as I age gracelessly, I am becoming increasingly less inclined towards
0: recoil.
2: The recoil. Honestly, I had a, curiously enough, a K98 that was rechambered to 308, went into Israeli service. That's a fairly common mod. And that was honestly a very, very good rifle.
0: Mm.
2: Very, very good rifle. And it did not bite quite as hard as the 8mm or the 30-aught.
0: Fair enough.
2: What about you?
5: Well, as you said, I got one of Fed Ordnance's American Eagle Mausers. They built from a parts-hit gun in 308, and I love that.
0: Mm-hmm.
5: And I got a lot. I purchased a FN-49, the Egyptian contract, in 8mm, mm-hmm. and I got so much 8mm cheap from people who had massaged their shoulders.
2: Right.
0: Understood.
1: Right out of socket.
2: And that one's a big gun, too, though. Yeah. 49. That's a real interesting interim gun.
0: We sold one yesterday. Yeah, yeah. I got lucky, and I've got a Luxembourg version in 30-06.
2: Neat, boy. That's Luxembourg. What they have? They outfitted the entire army. They got 12 of them.
0: Well, I got one of them now.
2: I gave it Kirk online saying, "I love that 49. Hurt my shoulder."
0: Yeah, they definitely can hurt. Anyway, what else is going on, Sean?
5: Well, anyway, I will say one thing about you. You got the best quality M49 because the Luxembourg, they rarely used it. They never in a war.
2: Right.
5: I think the worst quality 49s came from Egypt because they really worked them hard.
0: Oh, yeah.
5: Unless they were captured by the Israelis. And then
2: they worked
5: you
2: them
5: got
2: hard.
5: One of the best ones. The only thing rare is the Argentines that they rechambered in 308. And with that strange magazine they put on it for 20 rounds. So
0: yeah.
5: You got a good one.
0: Yeah, I searched for a long time before I got it. So, yeah, I'm aware. All right. Well, Sean, we're running up into a break. So, as always, thanks for calling.
2: Always an interesting call.
1: God bless you,
0: and
1: sir.
0: We'll talk to you again soon.
5: Okay, God bless you all, and take care. And
2: thanks,
5: I agree with Leon.
0: Okay, very good. We'll talk to you again. Thanks, Sean. Talk to you later.
2: If I may, bless Sean's heart, because he always has an interesting call. But like,
0: always.
2: It's saying pulling some obscure gun out with you is like trying to say stump the band. It just does. Yeah, I've got one, and mine's the rarest.
0: All right, guys, quick, what's the number, Jim?
1: 866-870-5752. Once again, that's 866-870-5752.
0: And when we get back, Oscar in Canyon Country, I think he's the one that bought that spear that one time.
2: We'll
0: get to you. And
2: I want to know how that's going.
0: That's the first thing I'm going to ask. You're listening to Gunslingers right here on
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0: And we'll be right back.

0: Hey, it's Jeff,
1: Jimmy,
2: and Mark,
0: here from Gunslinger Gun Shops.
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3: Been traveling lately, thinking about the good things to come, and I believe it could be something good has begun. Oh, I've been smiling lately, dreaming about the world at once.
2: Great voice.
3: And I believe it could be something good going to come.
0: All right, welcome back, everybody. It. Usually I always play Trouble. I thought I'd lighten it up a little bit and put a happier song. Trouble always makes everybody cry. All right.
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0: Oh, there you go.
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2: Thanks, right. Jimmy.
0: There you go.
1: Do what I can.
0: Let's get to Oscar out in Canyon Country. Oscar, what can we do for you, sir?
1: Good evening, Oscar.
4: Yeah, I went ahead and bought, hey guys, if you remember, I bought the spear.
0: I thought, okay. I was actually wondering if we were going to hear from you.
2: The spear is cash and carry, right?
0: Yes,
2: just
0: it was.
2: Love walking that out to the car.
0: It actually cleared away out the way. What's going on, Oscar?
4: Not much. I actually, the funny thing was, I forgot, I couldn't find my safety certificate. So I asked them at the auction, hey, you know, can I take the test today? They go, oh, yeah, you can take it at the shop. Let me show up over there. No, you can't. I'm like, they told me I couldn't. No, you can't. The guy who does the test is at the auction. I'm like,
0: Oh, that sucks.
4: This is the option.
2: You have to have a cert to sign it.
0: Well, yeah, but we have all that stuff there, and Andy has that cert. Well, do me a favor. Come back in, and we'll take care of that.
4: No, I took care of it. I had to go to the other place and take the test and then haul my butt back over to the shop.
2: Oh, man. Oh, bummer. Sorry.
0: Yeah, sorry about that.
4: Hey, I was able to still do it within one day instead of having to come back like the following week.
2: That's a drive.
0: Yeah.
2: Hey, big question. What'd you get?
4: I got a Marlin Glenfield, Model 25.
0: Okay.
4: And I got the Mossberg 500 AG, and I got the Ruger American.
0: Okay.
4: Bolt action, and the Marlin 1895 and 4570.
2: Ooh,
0: that's a cool gun.
2: That's a very cool.
0: Those went very reasonably yesterday. I was really surprised at the prices that some of those got, so I think you got a good deal on that.
1: Nice.
4: Oh, yeah.
2: Good for you. That's a great rifle.
0: Yeah.
4: And the guy that I turned on to the auction was there yesterday, and he got that at H&K at around $8,000.
0: Oh, yeah. Okay, yeah. We had an HK Model 41.
2: Wow.
0: Yeah, yeah. They're super rare, and that was one of three items that we had reserves on. You know, we don't
2: do
0: a whole lot.
2: 600 guns?
0: Yeah, 680. So, yeah, we met reserve, and so that was a good buy. I've seen those things go as high as $15,000. So, yeah, he did good.
2: Everybody went happy.
4: Yeah, that's what he was saying. It's like, I can't believe it's going this low. I'm going to go for it.
0: Yeah.
1: Like, okay. Smart.
4: And did you guys already mention that Gene Hackman set.
5: Oh, yeah. He's been holding back on that.
0: But
5: you just broke the seal.
0: Yeah, the Gene Hackman rig, that was the two U-Birdies all engraved and the gun belt with holsters.
6: From the movie
0: The Fast
4: Quick and the Dead.
0: Yeah, that went for $20,000.
7: $20,000,
4: folks. I can't believe it went for that much. We're like, what?
0: Yeah. That's probably the most expensive pair of U-Birdies we've ever sold, anyway. Yeah.
5: The most expensive holster.
0: Yeah.
5: But again, provenance, man.
0: Yeah, it was very cool. Yeah.
7: We have live video. If anyone's online, you can see it right now, how the bidding went in the moment.
0: Yeah, it was fast and furious on it.
5: Yeah.
0: I mean,
5: it
0: opened and closed in about a minute and a half, and we started, I think, at 13,000. Yeah. It had been pre-bid to that, and it just went kaboom. We had like six different guys bidding on it.
5: That's fun. Mm. That's fun
7: guys,
5: to be in that
7: in-house, room. On the phone, and online, we're all going after it.
5: Yeah. Knife fight in the ditch, man. I love that.
0: Yeah, very
4: and then
0: cool.
4: I know one bid went bilingual when you had your one guy doing it in Spanish also.
7: Yeah, shout out to Dan.
0: My helper auctioneer, Danny, which I didn't know, speaks fluent Spanish.
7: Oh, yeah.
0: And so I asked him during the auction, I go, hey, can you auction in Spanish? He goes, yeah, watch this.
7: Hey, hold my beer, you know? He does it on his other auction. He does, too, almost completely.
0: Yeah, so, he broke into that. It was cracking me up because we had a couple of gentlemen there that didn't speak much English, so he was helping them with stuff, and one of them got on it, so he was actually auctioning to one guy in English and him in Spanish. This is really taking an unusual turn.
7: And I was really glad because that gentleman that spoke mostly Spanish, mm-hmm. he wanted a few of them really bad, and he won them. So congratulations.
0: Yeah, he got them. So, that was real cool.
4: And also, that whole 3 and 30 days, so apparently, I went to decide on 3 for this one, and then I know I have to go back in a month. A little over a month to do the fourth gun.
0: Yeah. Come in and
4: do the throws.
0: Yeah, do the 3, and you can wait 31 days. You can do it on the 31st day, and come back in and do it again.
7: Uh-huh. Put it on your calendar.
0: Yep. Yeah, and don't you feel safer for this?
4: Mm-hmm. hell no.
7: Of course,
5: right? You're right.
0: Kind of my point. All right, Oscar. Thanks for coming yesterday.
4: One of you guys mentioned, I think at the last auction, somebody bought like 30 guns.
0: Oh yeah, we have a couple of guys
5: that
0: do that.
5: Then you stack them, right?
0: Mm-hmm. Yeah. One of them, I won't mention his name. He's a very nice older guy.
7: Love the guy.
0: And he usually buys anywhere from 18 to 25 guns every auction. And he kind of sticks. He's really a 22 nut. He buys a lot of 22s. He's still got guns from the
7: last
0: May auction.
7: One. Yes,
5: that he's still stacking.
4: That's what they were mentioning, that he's still working through the ones from the last auction.
0: Yeah,
4: auction came up.
0: Yeah,
4: I'm like, and, man, that's insane.
0: Yeah, so
5: counting on the Supreme Court.
0: Yeah, no kidding. So we're hoping, and he had surgery last week. That's why he wasn't there yesterday. But it's probably okay because we need the space. we're going to have to put on a second story here pretty soon because we're running out of room for anything. Anyway, thanks for the call, Oscar. We'll talk to you again.
7: God bless you,
4: guys.
7: Oscar.
0: Bye-bye.
7: Thank you.
5: Okay. Hey, real quick, what were 97s going for?
0: Big money.
5: The market has blown up.
0: $600 to the most expensive one was like $4,000.
7: Yeah.
0: It was a trench gun. To be fair, but a standard one was going
5: bread and butters
0: $600 to $900.
5: $900 for a 97, man. They don't make them anymore.
0: That's very true. You know what? I think this is our friend Robert, and he's out in Illinois.
7: Yeah, he is.
0: What's going on, Robert?
5: Round, get around,
8: absolutely, guys. I travel all over. I've called you from Florida, Thailand, and how are you guys doing?
5: But now from the wilds of Indiana.
7: Miss you, brother.
0: Illinois.
8: I am in Antioch, Illinois, chilling out my friend's 10,000 square foot, 14 acre property on Chain Lakes.
7: Nice.
0: If it wasn't in Illinois, that'd be bitching.
8: Yeah, you know what? Absolutely. That's why they're selling this place and moving to Florida.
5: Yeah. On the beach. Wow. There you go.
0: Yeah.
8: So the Gene Hackmans went for $20,000.
0: $20,000. Yep. Yeah.
8: Well, guess what? Your listeners, I bought two of those. I bought two of the, who makes those?
0: U-Birdies, uh-huh.
8: I bought two of them for $1,700 bucks from you, like two two auctions ago.
0: No, there you go. Price so, just went
8: you
0: up.
8: Know,
0: huh?
8: You can have the gun, but not. You don't have to have the Providence.
5: Right.
8: But by the way, you know, I did not watch the auction. We were out there, took me out fishing and stuff, and I hate fishing. So, you know, I missed your auction. But
0: shame.
8: You know, I'm out there like, what is this lake fishing stuff? You know, your caller, I didn't use any foul words. But no, I just, you know, I follow you guys. You guys are awesome. You know, and I'm going to go back and rewatch the auction. I'm sure it was great. You had some trench guns. You had some beautiful things.
0: We sure did.
8: That were absolutely.
0: And all I can say is, wait till you see December.
7: Oh boy,
0: yep,
5: it's more to come.
8: I'm glad that you know, Jet, you sold all this stuff because you have stuff that you know that your cars. I'm sure you got to get your next car.
0: No, I'm working. I already have it picked out. I'm not going to be able to do anything till we finish this 40. But my next build is going to be the California Kid.
5: Ooh,
0: that's a 1934 Ford three window with some crazy flames on the front. And I'm going to go pretty mild. I got 350. I'm not going to put anything real crazy in it. But yeah, I'm going to build the California Kid because when I was a kid, that was a cool movie. You know, Vic Morrow and I think Martin Sheen, yeah.
8: I don't know if you like Illinois. Antioch on the chain leg on a cove, 10,000 square foot house, indoor pool.
5: Nice.
8: Okay, sauna, this and that. And then it's 14 acres. You can hunt geese, whatever it is. And then there is a 5,000 square foot garage.
5: Half cool. of it now heated. You're talking.
8: It lifts in it.
0: Mm-hmm.
8: And you know, and you jump on the side by side, and you have a wood shop. You put your pontoon boat, and all of your toys.
0: Mm-hmm.
8: The garages are like 20 feet tall. The double stack garages here. It's all for you for $3.2 million. This thing was in California. This was in California. It'd be worth $15 million
0: easily. Yeah.
5: And the cars inside it be another $15 million in registration and insurance.
0: Yeah,
5: and gas
0: alone. Yeah.
8: The problem is that my friend who owns this house, his parents, that we can't live here anymore because of the taxes on income. You know, this is crazy about Illinois. Is that you work, pay taxes, but then if your investment income, they sit there and will tax you. As if it was you were still working.
0: I know. Robert, we got to go. We're coming up on a break.
8: I love you guys. I just wanted to call and say hey to all your listeners. I listen to you all everywhere I travel. If I can tune in, I'm in Aliak, Illinois.
7: Thanks, love you, Robert.
8: Next trip, wherever I'm at, I will always call you.
0: Appreciate it.
8: Thank you, guys. God bless.
0: Thanks.
7: God bless you, brother.
8: I hope you're working on your feet and everything like that. God bless you, Jeremy, with your child.
7: Thank you, brother.
0: Okay, we'll talk to you, Robert. But we got to go. All right. You know, it's a shame Robert doesn't partake.
7: Love the guy, man. He's one of my favorites.
0: All right, Rob.
5: That's damn civilized, though. You're sitting back, got yourself a glass.
0: That's it.
5: Maybe a cigar lit up.
0: And trying to catch the wind. All right. 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

0: thing.
1: The midterms are almost here, and Republicans could be in deep trouble. Polls show Democrats leading in key races. Tonight, Rob Finnerty on Newsmax reveals the growing threat from the DSA and the radical left. With less than 60 days to go, Finnerty says it's time for the GOP to hit the panic button. The House may go, and control of the Senate is up for grabs. Gas prices, mortgage rates, health care, and out-of-control national debt. Americans are angry, and the progressive left wants total control of Congress. Tallarico, El Sayed, AOC, Bernie Sanders. Finnerty reveals President Trump's secret plan to fight back and what you can do to help him. Don't miss Finnerty tonight at 8 p.m. Eastern on Newsmax. 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

0: country illegally. 18 suspects who were arrested in the July 2021 killing of Haitian President Jovenel Moïse are being extradited to the U.S. The suspects will be facing trial in Florida. This is SRN News.
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0: What a great song. 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
0: That song has the saddest lyrics if you listen to it, but it's such a happy tune, you don't notice.
1: Upbeat.
0: Tell me why I you cried and why you lied to me.
2: Right?
0: Well, I gave you everything I had, but you left me sitting on my own. Did you have to treat me oh so bad? All I do is hang my head and moan.
1: Say it with a smile.
0: That's the lyrics. Yeah, they're like, da-da-da-da-dun-dun-dun-dun-dun-dun. Never made any sense to me, but I love that song.
2: What do they say about the Irish? They have merry wars and sad songs.
0: There you go. There you go. All right, let's get to Ed out in Riverside. Ed, what's going on?
1: Evening, Ed.
3: Greetings and good evening. Well, I was sitting here with my computer powered up, looking at the, trying to find the results of the auction. You said you could watch some of it, and I'm looking at the page. It says bid now, and then there's all these bid now on proxy bid, and then it says past auctions over to the right, and the left, and the September 19 is not on that yet.
0: It usually takes them a couple of days to put it up, yeah.
3: Okay.
1: I'm on proxy right now, and they have everything that sold there, just in case. Oh, September 19th is on there.
0: Okay, so it is on there now.
3: Okay.
0: Yeah, you know,
3: it's on proxy.
0: Yeah, Ed, I'm telling you, you got to get rid of that Commodore 64.
1: Atari.
0: Yeah, get something from at least the 1990s.
3: Commodore 64.
1: Windows 4.
0: You know, when your computer has a coat hanger sticking out of the top with aluminum foil
2: on
0: it.
2: So that dial-up modem.
0: Yeah.
3: No, it's a MacBook Pro.
0: Okay.
2: It's not a new one.
0: Well,
3: anyhow.
0: Okay.
1: Yeah, if you want to check it out, if anyone wants to see what anything went for, you can still check out the catalog and see what everything.
0: It'll be up for a little while so you can see what stuff sold for. Anyway.
3: Okay.
0: All right.
3: Anyway, my question was, I have this Turner's sale catalog from... It says fall, but it expired September the 17th. But in it, they have a page of Kimbers. And, you know, a couple of weeks ago, you recommended the K6S as a good concealed carry revolver.
2: You want a revolver.
3: And they have four of them listed here. And it says discontinued on all of them.
0: Oh, that's too bad.
3: Is that going to happen, or do you know anything about that?
0: I haven't heard, and, you know, I don't do a whole bunch in the retail store anymore. So.
2: Did they upgrade the gun, maybe?
0: Yeah, I don't know. I will check into that for you, though, if you want. I haven't heard anything, and I would recommend you go get one quick because they are a great gun.
1: So they have streamlined their catalog and dropped several specific variants over the years, but doesn't look like it's been completely discontinued. It might just be the... some in different calibers that they have out there, but it says that they discontinued variants, specific special editions, finish options, and barrel length. So they may have those specifics may have been dropped.
0: Yeah, go find if you want it for concealed. Go find the hammerless one. It's a real good gun. That's what I use.
2: Good little six shot.
0: Yeah, man. Yeah, and it is it is a six shot, and it's got a little bit of heft to it. So if you need to do something else with it other than shoot, you
2: and they come with good sights and good triggers.
0: Yeah,
2: I swear they make. I like the revolvers more than their semis. Honestly,
0: I love mine. And like I said, every time I go to shoot for my CCW, everybody wants to try it. So I always bring extra ammo for it.
2: That's cool.
0: Yeah.
3: Okay.
0: All right.
3: Do you use it in .38 special?
0: I do.
3: The only calibers they show here, there's

0: one that's a 38 only, and then the rest of them are 38 357.
1: That's what I have. I have the 38 357, but I just put the 38 plus P's in it, and it works just fine.
0: Okay.
2: Yeah, it looks like they used to have a. Looks like they used to have a 357 Magnum one, and that they may have dropped that one as well. So.
1: Okay. Well, if they're discontinued, go get one soon.
0: Yeah, I guess so.
1: Okay.
0: Three of them are 2-inch barrels, and the K6 SW DASA, which is a 4-inch barrel, they show all four of those, 2 hammer and 2 covered hammers.
1: Yeah.
0: And discontinued. So I'm hoping that they are not discontinuing the whole line, but you say they're upgrading some of them. And
1: yeah. Well, I have the 4-inch. I'm not impressed as much of the 4-inch as I was the 2. I actually shot the 2 better than the 4. I own both. You know, I did buy one when we got one in. But, yeah, the 2-inch shoots better for me anyway. So go get the hammerless one and let us know what you think.
0: All right.
1: Okay.
0: Well, thank you. You carry those, right?
1: We do when we can get them, yes.
0: Oh.
1: Yeah.
0: Okay.
1: Yeah, give the Azusa shop a call, and if they don't have them in, ask them if they can order one. I'm sure we'll find you one.
2: Absolutely.
1: All righty?
0: All right.
1: Okay.
0: All righty.
1: Thanks, Ed. We'll talk to you again.
2: God bless you, Ed.
1: Bye-bye.
0: All right. Thank
1: Bye-bye.
0: You, and God bless you.
1: Thank you, sir. Bye-bye.
2: Yeah, I just went to the Kimber website, KimberAmerica.com, and it still shows them even the California compliant ones. So
1: okay,
2: you still have your availability.
1: All right, let's get to Russ in Redondo. Russ, what can we do for you, sir?
3: Well, last weekend, I saw on the TV that there was a buyback program that you may have not heard about.
1: No.
3: It was for electric bicycles.
1: Oh, interesting.
3: In the city of Irvine, I believe.
1: Hmm.
4: Hotbeds of crime that electric bicycles have become.
3: Yes.
1: Even for electric bike, how do you buy back something you never owned to begin with, number one?
3: I understand all that. Yeah.
1: And then, again, where are these people? I mean, is the mayor of this town, is he going out and putting out the money for this?
4: Or is that
1: the taxpayer money? So then what did they do? Give them to the taxpayer?
3: They were given, I believe they were given, like, Ralph's cards and stuff like that.
2: Wow.
3: I saw it. I'm going, well, I got to call you guys next week.
1: Yeah, I don't buy into any kind of a buyback because, you know, even if they're Ralph's cars, somebody still has
4: somebody's
1: to pay Ralph's
4: hacking
1: for
4: up
1: these.
4: The money. Yeah. Exactly.
1: Yeah. And,
4: you know, and it's taxpayer dollars.
1: Yeah. And then what are they going to do? Destroy them? And so what? The taxpayers just foot the bill and they get no
4: their disposal
1: dividend.
4: And everything else, too. Yeah.
3: Well, legally, they can sell them on, like, firearms.
4: They usually crunch them.
1: Yeah.
4: That's the whole point.
1: Yeah, they're not real big into, you know, like with the firearms, they just destroy them.
2: Yeah,
1: and, you know,
3: right.
1: This firearm, if it's a firearm and they're buying it, A, they're not legally allowed to by federal law. Mm-hmm. Number two, what if they're buying a firearm that was used in a crime? We'll never be able to solve that crime.
2: Just destroy the evidence.
1: Yeah, you know, I mean, it could be hot. They don't check them. They just take them and then they turn them into
4: rebar.
1: Yeah, into rebar. And so I don't buy into any kind of buyback program. Mm-hmm.
3: Right, so. Then they do the rebar in Arizona now. They don't do it in California anymore.
1: Yeah, well, you don't do anything in California anymore. You know, I'm just waiting for vandals to show up here in California. You know, like they did in Rome. Yeah.
3: Oh.
4: I would accept it, Visigoths.
1: Yeah, fair enough.
4: What is that?
1: Well, okay. Was that
3: it,
1: Russ?
3: Guys.
1: Okay.
3: Yes,
1: Russ,
3: that's all I wanted.
4: Electric bicycles. Dear God.
1: Yeah, thanks for the
4: tennis
1: call.
4: Tennis rackets next.
1: Yeah. Good Lord.
4: Baseball bat buyback.
1: Thanks, Russ. We'll talk to you later. Bye-bye. Okay, go ahead.
4: We got Josh wants to know, good evening, gentlemen. What do you guys think of Bursa? And I understand they're making a new 1911. We handled them at SHOT Show, and they looked, honestly, they looked really, really good. And I want to say they were American-made, but the Bursa 380s.
1: A little Thunderer,
4: Those, honest to God. Are good little guns.
1: They are good guns. They're inexpensive. It's based off of the Walther PPK.
4: Mm-hmm. And good designed copy.
1: Yeah. You know, the only, if I had any kind of a complaint, the only complaint is the double action pull is a little long.
4: It's an inexpensive gun. And,
1: so, you kind of get what you pay for. But if that's what you can afford, it's a whole lot better than throwing rocks.
4: There you go.
2: Yep.
1: So, yeah, we do sell them, and I can tell you, if I don't believe in a gun, we will not cover it. I won't mention names, but there's lots of guns that are on the California list that I just flat out refuse to sell because I don't like the product, and they come with issues and troubles, and I don't want to deal with them because I don't want to sell my customer something that I don't believe in.
4: Simple as that.
1: Yeah, so I don't carry them, but we do carry that gun. So if that tells you anything,
2: and so many of them that we've had questionables.
1: Ryan, your voice sounds like mine.
4: Josh is looking at a 2011. Sorry, didn't mean to catch up.
2: No, just on that point of guns that we kind of hesitate on putting out there, a lot of the ones that we do feel something odd about them, they come back for one reason or another.
4: Mm. Ouch. And that's, well, you know, after that third time, you don't want to be carrying that, right?
1: Yeah.
4: Do you like the 2011 platform?
1: Absolutely love it.
4: You have said, and I've actually quoted you, that a 9mm, even a single stacker, a 9mm built on a 45 frame is like one of the sweetest shooting guns out there.
1: They really are. I own so many different 1911 style, 2011 style, and 9mm. I just love them.
4: They're great.
1: Yeah, I mean, a handgun in 45 is a great gun, but the recoil, you know, I'm 66 years old. I don't
4: start catching up.
1: Yeah, and so it's just so much more fun to shoot a 9mm in the same.
4: It's so pleasant.
1: Yeah, it just really is. And you know, you've been with me when I go, okay, second target over. You see the fly right next to the thing.
4: And listen, I don't want to jump your story, but we went shooting this last week, and you put those little, what is those, 12-inch targets out at rifle distance, and I got to tell you, Brutta can shoot a little bit. That was very, very good shooting.
1: Mark and I went shooting. Yeah, we put some 12x12s out at about 35 yards. And I put three out, and I was hitting, you know, left, center, right.
4: With three
1: center,
4: different handguns. That was a little bit annoying. It was not like, here, let me get used to the trigger. Shut up.
1: Well, you know, I told you, I love that staccato. They are just a fantastic shooter. Oh, there you go.
4: One of my favorite songs.
1: Yeah, a great tune. All right, guys. You know what? We're coming up on our last... Already.
4: What happened?
1: I don't know. We haven't even started talking about the auction yet.
2: No. What's going on?
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1: And God willing, we'll be right back.

0: would not listen.
1: Hey, it's Jeff from Gunslinger Gun Shops and Auctions. 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I've been in business here in California for 28 years, so I know how to do it, how to get it sold for maximum value, and most importantly, how to get it sold legally, personal collections, or estates. 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
1: Woo!
0: Yeah, that was
1: fastest 2 hours on radio.
0: Even as tired as I am, that went quick. All right. So, okay, really quick, let's jump into some of the stuff that happened at the auction. It was really an eclectic day. I mean, some stuff that is solid gold, always you know exactly where they're going to go, didn't go there.
2: No.
0: So Colts and Winchesters were kind of quiet. Now, the high-end Colts still went high-end.
2: Yeah,
3: those always
0: are. Yeah, but, you know, we had, for instance, we had a Series 80 Colt Officers Model 45 in the box, looked to be unfired new, went for, I think, $850.
3: For an officer's model?
0: And for an officer's
3: model. Wow, that's a little unicorn-y.
0: Yeah, recently we had one sell for $2,200.
2: Mm-hmm.
0: So that was kind of a shocker. But then you get other things that we weren't expecting hardly any money for that went through the roof. To be honest, the Gene Hackman guns, I thought $10,000 was going to be
2: there
0: top dollar.
3: Yeah. It's the movie provenance. It's got to be. So you're bidding on more than the gun at that point, right?
0: And I mean, we doubled that. So $20,000. We had a Winchester Model 21 in 28 gauge, which is, in my opinion, we had a Model 21 410 last auction that sold for $20,000. This one only got to $16,000. So, and to me, I'd much rather have a 28 gauge than a 410.
3: Right up.
0: You know, so, it's like I always tell people, if I could predict what happened at an auction, I'd be a bazillionaire because I'd be buying lotto tickets, you know, because obviously I can see into the future. But on the other hand, we had about 80 guns less than our May auction, and we had some killer diller guns in May.
2: Yep.
0: And we almost hit the same price point. You know, after all was said and done. So,
3: go figure.
0: It makes no sense.
3: The Glenfield Model 60s that bumped you over the top.
0: Yeah. And yeah, the RG38s and stuff like that. You know,
3: the NSU Prince of revolvers.
0: Yeah. And now, I'm going to say it because we always do. Now, our next auction, it's not till December.
2: Oh, so
0: it
2: far.
0: Is
2: so
3: it's months away.
0: Months and months. It's the end of the year.
1: I can't even smell it.
0: You know, we're not even into spring yet. But it's going to be here before you know it. Some of the highlights for this, I mean, there are so much. The Cochran, was that?
2: Oh, yep, the Cochran.
0: Yeah, the Cochran turret gun. That we have that. We've got stuff going all the way back to the Revolutionary War.
3: That's insane.
0: We've got a bunch of single-action first gens, pre-1898 first gens. We've got Buck Taylor, who was a Turkey Creek Jack Johnson. In Tombstone.
3: Tombstone.
0: He was also on Gunsmoke.
3: Mind your ear there.
0: Mind your ear, Creek. Yeah. Called us liar. Crawfish to bed called me a liar. Yeah. He is now a very famous artist. We have some of his art.
2: Yep.
3: And justifiably famous, by the way.
0: Yeah, these are not... there you
3: Seriously.
0: Go. These are not prints. These are actuals.
2: Yep.
0: So, we've got that. I mean, we got so much cool stuff coming up in this December auction. It's going to be really fun to see.
2: You want to know something that really kind of took my hat off at this? Was that German war helmet.
0: Oh, my gosh. We had a...
3: Did you have a Pickelhaub?
0: No, it wasn't a Pickelhaub. It was just a standard...
3: Stahlhelm.
0: World War II, the nasty N-word. Yeah.
3: Darth Vader helmet.
0: Yeah, and it went for, $1,800?
2: Almost,
0: $1,750,
2: yeah. We had it estimated between $2,000 and $4,000.
0: So there you go. I mean, go figure.
2: I had a buddy wanting to, he's like, if it goes over $8,000, call me out. And as soon as it went up, it was already at $1,000. So yeah. I was like, yeah, good luck, bud.
0: It was crazy stuff. And I said, auctions are funny. Some days... the things that you absolutely know are going to get there don't, and the things that you never expected to get there went way past.
3: Your auction casts such a broad net at this point in time, though, that that's a real good referendum on the actual value of guns in the marketplace at this time.
0: Yeah, and a lot of people are saying, cars are getting soft. And
3: depending on the car.
0: Yeah, and so guns are too, but cars aren't getting soft. It's just that things are changing.
2: Yeah.
0: Resto mod. Now, what that means is you're taking an old car and you're putting new parts in it. Mm-hmm. You know, new instead of the old god awful drum brake.
3: Time was people wanted the antique and as close to original condition as possible, yeah, right?
0: But now,
3: what are you going to do with it?
0: Yeah, like my Mustang that you know that I'm so proud of. That is a 100% 1968 Mustang. With zero mechanical,
3: but it looks great. But yeah. You can actually drive the thing. Yeah.
2: That's the thing. People actually want to drive these pieces.
0: Yeah, still. It's got a fuel injected motor. You know, competition clutch.
3: Just this side of a scatter shield.
0: Yeah, exactly. It's got you know 4-way disc brakes, power steering, tilt wheel. It's got a Bluetooth stereo. I mean, this
3: stuff
0: thing,
3: you really want in a car. Mm-hmm. See, now you have a car that's an object of art. Mm-hmm. And oh, by the way, you can freaking drive down to the supermarket and back.
0: And they are going. I saw one sell at Barrett Jackson last week. I think it went for $225,000. Yeah. Very similar to mine. So it's not that they're soft; it's that things are changing.
2: Yeah.
0: Difference. We had a Grand there, and it was all righteous. It looked like it was all right out of World War II. And we estimated it $9,000 to $1,200. It went for I think $2,200. Yeah. You know,
2: Enfield.
0: Oh my gosh! Yeah, we had some Enfield that it opened up at $1,700.
2: Yeah,
3: was it? It was
0: a number 4 Mark II.
2: came with the bayonet and everything, and I know the story behind how he found it.
0: Mm-hmm. Yeah, the tent stake. Yeah.
2: Yeah, so that was a big surprise to everyone.
3: Wow, yeah, that's a little bit generous.
0: And everybody was looking around like,
3: who did this?
0: Yeah, because remember, guys. If just one person bids on it, it doesn't go anywhere. It takes at least two.
3: To get it up.
0: Yeah,
3: going, right?
0: To get it up to where it's at. And so
3: that's a gun that I bought for $89 out of a bin at a big
0: I remember selling them for $79.95. Yeah, when I first opened. Yeah.
2: We had that one. That went for $19, and we had it set between $6 and $9.
0: There you go. So, I mean, go figure. We had some Arisakas that went up crazy high. I mean, it was just a crazy day.
2: It was awesome.
0: Yeah. Yeah.
2: Because it was so exciting. If you guys have not been to one of our auctions live, make sure you go down there. Highway 39 Event Center is an amazing place to be. I love how they change out the cars, too.
0: Oh, yeah.
2: Because this last little batch.
3: Always something.
2: Go online. Check out any of our videos. Check out Highway Event Center.
0: Well, and every third Sunday they have a car show. They had one today, and I got up and I wanted to go, but you know I had to go to the shop because we have all the paperwork to get started on, and you know I have to answer the phone so people can yell at me. You know, again, remember we talked about the Amazon effect, and everybody expects their stuff overnight.
2: Oh, yeah.
0: And it's like, guys, we're not Amazon. I got like 3 or 4 guys that work part-time doing my shipping.
3: And a ton of paperwork that has to be plowed through.
0: So it's you're not ordering, you know, shampoo here. This is a firearm, and we have to go through channels.
2: Your instant gratification is that you won.
0: Yeah. And even that, you didn't win. You just were the high bidder.
2: Hey,
0: I won an auction. That's every email I opened today. I won an auction, and you mean you were a high bidder on a lot?
2: Yeah, I won. Yeah. I put the most quarters in the machine.
0: That's it. Yeah. Right. So anyway, go ahead.
3: Oh, I just want a couple of reminders here because we're about ready to sign off because this hour, the fastest 2 hours on freaking radio, right? Jeez. Rick says, hey, don't forget the new shooter clinic. The last new shooter clinic of the year at the Cowboys next Sunday on the 27th.
0: Okay.
3: And I like that. The guy who just gunned up, he should be there.
0: You bet.
3: I like that.
0: Hey, and not only that, but October 4th
3: and 5th. It's Saturday and Sunday.
0: Saturday and Sunday.
3: I think it's going to be 3rd and 4th because I remember playing on the 2nd. And that means I'll be getting home at 1 o'clock in the morning. And then driving up there because I'm going to go.
0: At the world-famous Double R Bar.
3: By the way, somebody, some beneficent sort said there's going to be a what there? For the shooters?
0: For the shooters, there's going to be one lucky shooter is going to win a Ruger Vaquero.
2: Yeah.
3: Now, you have to enter this? You have to buy a ticket?
0: No. You just got to be a shooter.
3: That's very cool of you, Jeff.
0: Yeah. Well, thanks. You know,
3: supporting the sporting.
0: Trying to help out. And so any cowboy action shooters out there that are listening, if you haven't signed up yet, get signed up.
3: I'm coming.
0: Okay.
3: I'm coming, John.
0: Yeah, we want to hit 100 people, I think.
2: Come on.
0: And we're real close, so make sure you get signed up for that shoot. It's 2 days. It's a Saturday, Sunday. Mark and I will both be
3: there.
0: Absolutely.
3: And, Papa needs a new Ruger.
0: Yeah, so it's the Lions Club out in Lucerne.
3: One of the best ranges you will ever see.
0: They've filmed all kinds of TV shows there.
3: You're in 1880s Montana.
0: It's a lot of fun. Even if you don't come shoot, come check it out and stop by and say hi.
2: Oh, yeah.
0: Yeah, so, okay, there's our plug for that. Oh, yeah, next Saturday is the town hall right here in Pasadena. And unfortunately, Jimmy won't be there.
2: Sorry, guys, I'm going to miss you.
0: Yeah, but Mark and I will be there. So make sure you come by our table and say howdy-do.
3: Please.
0: Yeah, you'll probably have to wake me up, but that's okay. It's not that I won't be tired or anything. But come by and say hello, and we appreciate that. Appreciate all the phone callers tonight. And, of course, our dear friend Leon the Motorman for calling in.
2: The legend, not a celebrity.
0: That's right. Well, the celebrated legend.
2: Yeah, there we go.
0: We'll mix and match. All right, there's the old music on the wall. That means it's time for me to go home.
2: Let's do it.
0: You don't have to go home, but you can't stay here.
2: Not trying to. Yeah.
0: And this game is in the Gunslinger's refrigerator. Doors closed, lights out, butter's getting hard, and the Jell-O's jiggling. All right, guys, don't forget to smile. Yeah. Just little curves. That's a lot of things straight. Thanks, guys. Thanks, Leon. We'll see you guys next week. See us at Town Hall.
2: Love you. God bless.

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5: News this hour from Town Hall. I'm John Scott. An ICE officer involved in a shooting this afternoon in Austin, Texas. Richard Boyd has more.
6: The shooting happened when ICE stopped a Toyota driven by a reportedly wanted illegal alien. A confrontation followed and shots were fired. The detainee was hit and is being treated in a nearby hospital and is expected to survive. Apparently, no ICE or other law enforcement were injured. Richard Boyd reporting.
5: Yemen's Houthis say they attacked sensitive sites in the Saudi capital Riyadh on Saturday with missiles and drones, hours after flames and a large plume of smoke were seen near the city's main airport. Saudi Arabia had sent alerts overnight warning of potential danger around Riyadh. Ukrainian forces firing more than 1,000 drones at Russia overnight, including hundreds that were launched toward Moscow as the Kremlin was wrapping up a third and last day of its parliamentary elections. Moscow's mayor described the wave of drones as the largest ever drone attack on the Russian capital and said that there had been damage to the Moscow oil refinery. Forecasters keeping an eye on several tropical weather systems. Correspondent Jennifer King.
7: Tropical storm Fay has formed in the North Atlantic, but there are no coastal watches, warnings, or threats to land as of yet. The National Hurricane Center reports Fay is about 450 miles southwest of the Azores with 45-mile-per-hour winds. But forecasters expect wind shear and dry air will weaken the storm before it becomes a threat to the coastal U.S. Meanwhile, in the Pacific, Tropical Storm Otis southwest of the Baja Peninsula is expected to strengthen into a hurricane. Some meteorologists are more worried about a tropical disturbance in Vest 99E. Fueled by a strong El Nino, the thunderstorm system could bring heavy rain and winds to Puerto Vallarta and Mazatlan before dumping moisture in New Mexico, Arizona, or Colorado later this week. I'm Jennifer King.
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5: From the Foreign Desk, Germany's Chancellor Friedrich Merz says he will stay on as Germany's leader despite significant losses in state elections. Correspondent Karen Chamas with the latest in this report.
9: German Chancellor Friedrich Merz has said he plans to stay in office despite his party's losses in two state elections. Merz's centre-right Christian Democratic Union Party got just 5% of the votes in Mecklenburg-Western Pomerania, its worst result since World War II.
10: Es ist ein Desaster.
9: Merz called the result a disaster, but remained committed to his reform agenda and insisted on finishing his term as chancellor. He argued that the losses are proof that difficult reforms are ever more urgent. The Anti-Migration Alternative for Germany Party, or AfD, made significant gains in both elections. I'm Karen Chamas.
5: News and analysis at townhall.com. The Pentagon destroys a small boat in the Caribbean. Correspondent Laura Winters has more.
11: U.S. Southern Command taking out the boat suspected of being used to smuggle drugs. Four people killed as the Trump administration continues to target alleged traffickers in Latin America. To date, at least 231 narco-terrorists killed in 69 strikes along known drug smuggling routes. The president's goal to slow the flow of drugs coming into our country and cut down on deadly overdoses claiming American lives. Laura Winters reporting.
5: 18 suspects who were arrested in the July 2021 killing of Haitian President Jovenel Moïse extradited to the U.S. It marked the end of a drawn-out judicial process in Haiti for a killing that shocked that troubled Caribbean country. U.S. Attorney for the Southern District of Florida, Reading Kionis, said that the suspects will face trial in Florida. More on these stories at townhall.com.
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14: Hey, that an assassin struck down Charlie Kirk in front of horrified students at Utah Valley University. This is a special edition of The Mike Gallagher Show. A look at the life and legacy of this popular American voice. A Salem Media colleague and friend. Here's Mike.
15: It was 1 year ago today that we lost a giant, Charlie Kirk. He was gunned down at Utah Valley University. Today is a day of remembrance. Today is a day of tribute. Today is a day that we will honor our colleague and our friend, Charlie Kirk. We'll talk to friends of his, confidants with their regarding their experiences with Charlie, how his loss has changed so much in our world. We're going to hear from Charlie in his own words as well. He was on another college campus tour. when he stopped at Utah Valley University 1 year ago today, doing what he loved to do, engaging with students, inviting debate, asking people to prove him wrong. He loved the idea of dissent and dialogue. He sat before a massive audience of young college students debating his conservatism and his Christian ideals. He did this so often. In fact, he was famous for it. He was known for it. For a decade or more, Charlie would debate students who disagreed with him. This is a sample of what that was like.
16: What exactly about socialism do you not like?
17: Like the 130 million people that died under socialism in the last 100 years. The fact that every country that engages in a socialist direction becomes less free, less prosperous.
16: Do you think that maybe there's like a middle ground where you can have a little bit of both?
17: Everything comes at a price. The states that are the most socialistic are the worst and hardest states to live in this country. California, New York, Illinois have the most people leaving. Highest taxes, most social benefits, most social welfare, and they're leaving for states that are freer with lower taxes and more economic freedom. So everything comes at a price.
16: Okay. Well, thank you.
17: Thank you. Appreciate it. Thanks for your time. You've got to give me a good reason, at least two, why you don't like Trump.
16: He's racist.
18: Oh, my God.
16: Yup. Boomy.
18: Use Google.
19: An example.
16: Thank you, guys.
17: Okay, so let me ask you a dumb question. Uh-huh. Can you define what does it mean to be racist?
16: Do you want me to look up a definition?
17: No, I want you to. You said he's a racist, so you must have a definition of racism in your mind. Tell me what that definition is.
16: Okay, so.
18: Oh, hell no.
16: I'm gonna make you guys wait on this. Ooh, zero knowledge.
17: Guys, please don't heckle. I want to try to understand because these words have a lot of meaning.
16: Yeah.
17: But you can't get. I know it's hard on the spot. I just want you to think about it because if you say Trump is a racist, you should be able to easily give a definition of what that word means.
16: So it's hatred towards another race, right?
17: So when has he ever exhibited that? Give me clear and specific examples.
16: You got one? I heard someone say he told Yes.
17: Okay, but let me just help you out here.
16: Uh-huh.
17: What you think he's a racist because the media has told you he's a racist. Because you can't give me an example off the top of your head, and even when you phone a friend to the audience. I'm not criticizing you. Maybe the media is lying to you. Maybe the man who's being called a racist is actually someone that's trying to improve lives of all Americans.
20: I was just going to ask if you see the irony in your own propaganda in the Constitution on your brainwash tour. Having the explanations here because you don't believe the reader is smart enough to understand the language is kind of propaganda.
21: So do you know who that audience is for?
20: For people who can't read it.
21: Yeah, that's a Constitution for third graders.
20: Yeah. Why are you handing it out to college students?
21: Let's test your knowledge. Don't open it up. Right. What is the 10th Amendment? Okay, let's get easier. What's the 4th Amendment?
20: Isn't that the No Quartering Act?
21: No, that's the 3rd Amendment. How many articles are there in the U.S. Constitution?
20: There's 8 articles.
21: Seven. What is Article 3 of the U.S. Constitution?
20: I just want to ask
21: you a question.
20: You came here guns a-blazing.
21: Yeah. You do not know more than a third grader about the U.S. Constitution.
15: 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Josh Hammer and Jack Posobiec, both friends and colleagues of Charlie. Of course, we'll hear more from Charlie himself, more on this special tribute, this day of remembrance, a day of tribute to Charlie Kirk, as this special edition of the Mike Gallagher Show continues.
22: We are the ones who build. We are the ones who create. We are the ones who lift up humanity. You thought you could kill Charlie Kirk? You have made him immortal. You have immortalized Charlie Kirk. And now millions will carry on his legacy.

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4: 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Don't Sharia My Texas, exposes an America under siege from within.
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1: One of the joys of getting to do this for a living is to be surrounded by smart people. Josh Hammer is a senior editor at large at Newsweek. I love his work. I've read Josh in the New York Post, National Review, Harvard Journal of Law and Public Policy. He speaks a lot. And again, one of the real smart ones out there, and a real honor to welcome on this special tribute today to Charlie Kirk, the one and only Josh Hammer. Josh, it's great to welcome you on this important day. I've been saying this to everybody. It's hard to believe it's been 1 year. Can you believe that our friend Charlie was taken from us a year ago today?
2: Well, Mike, thank you so much for the praise. I'm not sure I deserve it, but I appreciate it nonetheless. Listen, when Charlie was assassinated, I mean, here we are 1 year later. I think it's still hard, frankly, to even say those words.
1: Yep.
2: I immediately knew that it was one of those moments that I would never forget. Similar to when I was in seventh grade when 9/11 happened, I remember the loudspeaker saying, plane struck 9/11. There are certain moments in one's lifetime that you just don't forget where you were, what you're doing, the emotions that were going through your mind, your heart at that time. And for me, that was one such moment. I had known Charlie for a number of years. I got to know him a little bit initially when I was editing his op-eds. I inherited him as one of the conservative columnists at Newsweek when I was helming the op-ed section at Newsweek. And we developed a relationship. I spoke at some Turning Point conferences. It was really only over the final, I would say, a year and a half-ish of his life that we started to get particularly close. And we were in active communication, essentially, daily. He being a devout Christian, myself being an observant Jew, we share a mutual passion for this ecumenical biblical coalition without which Western civilization, the United States, cannot stand. And we were strategizing about all the garbage that surrounds us and how to power through. And it's just such a tragedy, Mike. And currently, I'm actually working on my second book right now. And currently, the draft of this book opens in part with the insights of that day as kind of a window into what was happening in the world at that time and how I think, unfortunately, Charlie's death left a massive vacuum for a lot of particularly evil forces, shall I say, to kind of fill that gulf. So it's just a tragedy on countless levels. I haven't even mentioned Erica and his young children. But we will not forget Charlie, that's for sure.
1: Amen. And I hope that your words resound to this day that you wrote just 2 days after he was assassinated. You wrote, Charlie died, as so often seems to happen to the greats, doing what he loved, modeling civil discourse in the public battle of ideas, the living embodiment of the First Amendment in his tragically truncated life. Charlie died as a literal martyr for free speech. And of course, perfectly put, Josh, and yet the hatred that they have for him to this day, so much so that they, you know, we saw in August the whole celebration of his assassination and this podcaster leading a pro-assassination chant and mocking his Charlie's faith, taunting his life. That hatred that they felt for him to this day, even in death, is very real. I don't think it's performative. They truly do loathe him, and they despised him when he was alive. And as you put it, all he wanted was civil discourse in the public arena. He went into a college campus, hostile territory, and said, prove me wrong. You know, this is how I feel. I want to debate you. Can you explain this hatred? Can you help us understand this visceral loathing for a young man like Charlie Kirk from so many on the left?
2: And by the way, Mike, as I'm sure you know, he didn't just do that domestically. He traveled the world to do this. So he had this famous exchange about Hamas and Gaza with a pro Hamas defender at the Oxford Student Union, and Charlie acquitted himself amazingly well in that extremely hostile setting. So he did this essentially all around the world. He was a voice for truth. You know, I read a recent column comparing him actually to Socrates. I'm not necessarily saying that Charlie was a, you know, obviously the analogy has limits. But think about the fact that he was shouting truths into an environment that was not hospitable to those truths. And ultimately, right, he died because of that. Obviously, a different form of death. But listen, why did they go after Charlie so badly? Well, he was very effective, first and foremost. He was a deeply, deeply effective communicator. He was the icon of a generation. I mean, to this day, younger millennials, so many Zoomers, Gen Z conservatives, Christians, religious Jews, frankly. I looked at Charlie as someone who deeply inspired them and really got them involved, not just in politics, but also in faith and religious observance. He was a clearly influential figure across so many streams of life. There also is this broader horrific assassination fetishization going on the political left. These statistics, the polls on this do not lie. They consistently show that the further left you go on the political spectrum, the more willing, perhaps even eager you are to meet words with force and violence if need be. This is a very, very old trend on the left. I would argue goes back, frankly, to the French Revolution, which was founded on violence and left-wing ideals. So it's a very, very long, sordid attribute of many on the left, and it's having a bit of a resurgence here in the 2020s, this decade. But Mike, it's an existential issue for our country, and Charlie's unique ability to disseminate truth above all, I think, is why they took out that horrific assassination fetish on him above all.
1: We're visiting with Josh Hammer from the Josh Hammer Show podcast, Radio America on Trial for the First, syndicated columnist and Newsweek, and about the life and legacy of Charlie Kirk. Let me, in the moments we have left together, we could spend hours on this. I have a theory that some of the muddled minds, the muddled thinking over Charlie stems from the very volatile debate that has been ongoing for the last year and beyond about Israel. You know, there's this gigantic argument from within our own side of the aisle about the role that Israel plays in America's foreign policy. We see gross anti-Semitism that is disguised as sort of a provocative thinking. How does our relationship with Israel, Charlie's relationship with Israel, there were lots of allegations that he was wavering and there were supposedly Jewish donors who were upset with him and all this crap. Do you think that Israel enters into the dialogue over the hatred of Charlie and the real weird, dark conversations that have taken place following his murder?
2: So it's complicated, but let me try to unpack it as quickly as I can. So sure. Let's start with first principles. Charlie in first principles was an unambiguous Christian Zionist. He was the Mike Huckabee of his generation. This is a guy who shortly after October 7th put on his social media feed him at the Western Wall wearing a kippah, the Jewish headwear, with his hand on the wall, quoting Genesis chapter 12, verse 3, which is the verse where God famously says to Abraham, "I will bless those who bless you and curse those who curse you." It's a famous verse of the Hebrew Bible, often quoted by Christian Zionists. Charlie was firmly of the conviction that the land of Israel was promised to the Jewish people. And frankly, his posthumous book, his final book on Shabbat, on the Sabbath, I've read the entire thing. It is incredible. It is an incredible tribute to his belief in the truth of all scripture, not just the New Testament, but also the Hebrew Bible, Old Testament. I mean, this is a guy who turned off his phone when Orthodox Jews like myself turn off our phone. So the notion that he had an anti-Semitic bone in his body is utterly nonsensical. Now, having said that, Charlie, as we already discussed, was a leader of his generation, and he saw this a generation that is starting to waffle on this particular issue. So he was trying to strategize as to how to chart the best path forward, and he knew that he couldn't necessarily go, let's call it a full Mark Levin or Ben Shapiro. No disrespect, I'm friends with Mark and Ben, but he knew strategically that he couldn't necessarily take the same tactic in order to appeal to millennials and Zoomers. Now, he did lose one large donor who happened to be Jewish, who disagreed with Charlie on the issue of Tucker Carlson, which I also disagree with him. And Charlie did defend Tucker until the day he died, but I don't think Charlie could have possibly foreseen that Tucker would have had a glazing interview of his lifelong nemesis, Nick Fuentes, about a month and a half after Charlie was tragically killed. So it's complicated, but at the level of core conviction, Mike, this is a guy who genuinely, honest to God, believed that the land of Israel was promised to the Jewish people and that the Hebraic political, legal, moral foundation is indispensable to the West and to the United States. And that is just one of countless reasons that we miss him so much today, amidst our heated discourse on that issue.
1: Josh Hammer, your clarity, as usual, is refreshing. I so appreciate you taking time out of your busy day to talk about our friend and colleague, Charlie Kirk, taken from us 1 year ago today. All the best, Josh. Keep fighting the good fight and keep up the great work that you continue to do. We got a lot of fans of you, and I know people are going to find your work. We appreciate your time very much, Josh. All the best.
2: God bless, Mike. Thank you.
1: Take care. More coming up on this special tribute to Charlie Kirk. It's the Mike Gallagher Show for September 10th. Stay with us.

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1: With SRN News, I'm John Scott. Yemen's Houthis say they attacked sensitive sites in the Saudi capital Riyadh on Saturday with missiles and drones hours after flames and a large plume of smoke were seen near the city's main airport. While the Iranian-backed Houthis have launched repeated attacks against Saudi Arabia since July, Saturday appeared to be their first reported strike on Riyadh. An Immigration and Customs Enforcement officer shot and wounded a man during a traffic stop in Austin, Texas, prompting an immediate law enforcement response and a large protest at that scene. He was taken to the hospital. He's listed in serious but stable condition. Reporters from CNN, MS Now, and Politico have been denied access to the White House. The actions escalated President Trump's long-running efforts to restrict news coverage by journalists because of their coverage, which he called fake news. This is SRN News.
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4: Continuing on what for all of us here at Salem Media and really around the country is a very important day, the day that we commemorate the one-year anniversary of the unbelievable assassination of our friend and colleague Charlie Kirk. Jack Posobiec is the senior editor at Human Events, host of the Human Events podcast, well known to podcast audiences and TV and people who engage in cultural and conservative media. Is a New York Times bestselling author. And look, he's got a book, Unhumans, Socialist Revolution, Tactics for Patriots to Survive a Communist Upbringing. I'm sure a book that Charlie would bless, because we are up against it right now, my friends. We've got a communist takeover happening in the Democrat Party, and Jack Posobiec is right in the middle of it. So, Jack, it's a real honor to welcome you to this special edition of this show as we pay tribute to Charlie. I'm going to start with sort of acknowledging that the unthinkable happened 1 year ago today. We've always, I think all of us have worried about this. The left loves political violence. They relish silencing their opponents. I think Charlie was well aware of it. He and I talked about the security concerns he had on behalf of his family. But Jack, by God, they did it. They did it. They took him out. They took out one of the most powerful and impactful voices of a generation. And I just wonder if you've sort of wrapped your brain around that, and if that's sort of do you see it the same way I do, and do you recognize that this is what the angry, violent left is just capable of doing?
5: Well, Mike, thanks again for doing the show today for Charlie and being a voice to remember and remind people who he was and keep his memory alive. And I know that there's been a lot of folks who want to try to, you know, use Charlie's name or legacy for their own purposes or their own personal purposes. And I just appreciate you being there and so many others who are just trying to tell the story of what Charlie fought for and talk about his mission and talk about that's what it was all about. It wasn't some grand, complex, thing that Charlie was trying to do. He was trying to remind people that we just need to put God back at the center of our life. We need to put love of country back at the center of our life and an actual joy for being with one another. This was the opposite of what he talked about, these reprobates on the left and the violence, and they are violent people. They're extremely violent people. And Charlie was the opposite of that. And that's something that I think a lot of people miss, is that Charlie was there with not just one microphone, by the way, two microphones. He would go to campus with two microphones, one for him and one for anyone who wanted to speak. And he always had the rule, whoever disagrees with me gets to come to the very front. Right. And I can't think of anything that's more tied to the bedrock of our foundational principles as the First Amendment, the right to debate.

0: the right to freedom of speech in a civil society. This is the bedrock issue upon which all other American institutions are built, the right that we are going to discuss our differences publicly and, you know, forcefully and with facts and with passion, but we're not going to cross that line. And ultimately, these people on the far left have committed to extraordinary violence. And one thing, and we actually wrote about the original edition of this book came out, you know, in 2024, so prior to all these things happening. And we wrote that the violence is actually what they want. They claim that they want equality. They claim that they want justice. They claim that they want equity and all these, this, you know, fair practices. And we just want to help minorities and all this stuff. And it's just not true because they never do it. If they actually wanted to do any of those things, you'd think they might do it once in a while, but they never do. And our argument was that that what they actually have is envy, resentment, hatred of Christians, hatred of the country, hatred of our founding, hatred of God, and that the violence is actually the point. They want to justify these violent ends. So we've now seen three assassination attempts on President Trump where bullets were flying. And of course, 1 year ago today, I'll never forget those first couple moments, you know, getting comments. I was on live doing my live show, and we started getting comments in from viewers saying, hey, something happened at Charlie's event. And then, of course, I, you know, kind of cover the microphone. I get in touch with my producers because we had staff who were there. You know, we had colleagues who were there. I said, can you get a hold of somebody? Because, you know, initially we thought that it was another one of these hoaxes, because we would get a lot of those when Turning Point would go to events. We would get hoaxes, we would get, you know, bomb threats, somebody trying to shut down the event. So I was initially hoping that it was something like that. But I'll tell you, Mike, even from the very first moments of this one, I felt something was different. I felt that it wasn't a hoax. And I don't know how to explain that. I could just feel it internally that something was different about this, that something about this was real.
1: I could tell that something bad had happened. I could tell because I was watching you that day. I happened to be watching you and saw that unfold in real time. And I just felt for you because I could see it on your face. I could tell in your voice that this was real. I mean, we were all praying. Of course, my phone was blowing up with Salem colleagues, and I was praying that maybe he was injured. You know, there were initial reports that he was hurt, but not necessarily fatal. And then, of course, the reality set in. Jack Posobiec is joining us to talk about the great Charlie Kirk 1 year later after that fateful day in Utah. You know, you so perfectly articulated the real tragedy of what happened, and that is his ability and his willingness to go in and represent the best of America. You know, you're so right. I'm a big mouth talk show host all these years. I lose my temper. I'm impatient. I hang up on jerk callers. Charlie loved the debate. He grew up on talk radio. In fact, Andrew Colvett told me in a group in Florida once, always was said, and I felt so humbled by this, and to this day I carry this in my heart. Andrew said that Charlie always was said to have grown up on Rush Limbaugh, and Andrew said the truth is he also grew up on Mike Gallagher. His folks listened to me too back in many years ago. So for those of us kind of veterans of talk radio, he was sort of a student of conservatism and the spoken word. And Jack, I always joke about, I have one reasonable Democrat friend. And that one reasonable Democrat friend, he's a normal Democrat. He said to me, I didn't agree with anything Charlie ever stood for, but I gave him so much credit because he wanted dialogue, debate, dissent. He loved that arena, Jack. He went in and he wasn't a jerk to people. He gave them a microphone. He would challenge them. He wanted them to challenge him. It was really the best of us, Jack. And they just decided that voice was going to be silenced. And I don't know if you feel the same way. I don't want to be a fatalist today. I'd rather be optimistic and lean into the wonderful things that he's left with all of us. But on the other hand, things all kind of went to pot after he was killed in this country, don't you think? Isn't there, there's a divisiveness, there's a malaise, there's sort of a an ugliness right now, and I think a lot of it happened after Charlie was killed. Would you agree with that assessment?
0: Well, there's no question. I mean, Charlie's murder was an outpouring of evil, and I think that a lot of people were traumatized by this, and I think it would be wishful thinking to say that that didn't happen. I do think that a lot of people reacted to that trauma in different ways. Some people in ways that, you know, there's turned into a lot of finger pointing, and then it turned into a lot of people trying to say, you know, oh, this person's going to be the leader now, and this person's going to be the leader. And you didn't see anybody who was more interested in just going out there and promoting the message. And I do think that it was a traumatic event. And I think that for a lot of people, you know, they kind of stopped talking about it, and they kind of didn't want to deal with it because they thought, well, if I stop talking about it, it won't be front of mind, and I won't be thinking about it the way that, you know, the way that, you know, that, that is so hard to do. And at the same time, you know, I've just tried to say, you can't change reality. And this is the reality. And the reality is that there are so many people in this country that we can't forget this, who celebrated what happened that day.
1: Right.
0: And ultimately, regardless of all the finger pointing and all the infighting, none of that changes the fact that there were thousands upon thousands of people who celebrated, who laughed, and who are continuing, you look at the Hassan Piker videos, continuing to laugh and mock at Charlie, who, again, was a young man, a young father, a young husband. He's got kids who go through their birthdays now and Christmases and holidays without their dad, without their dad being there on Christmas morning. And these people thought it was funny. And until we deal with that problem, we are not going to be able to get back to reality as an America as we knew it. And so that's one of the reasons that I'm you know, speaking out, that we put out the book, because we need to get focused on the actual threats, not only that that existed for Charlie, but it actually exists for all of us and are a real impediment to actual political progress in our country.
1: Your book, Unhumans, coming out in about a week and a half or so from now. You can pre-order it now. And I love the title. I can't wait to dive into it. The Socialist Revolution, Tactics for How We Patriots Have to Survive a Communist Uprising, because there is a communist uprising. And Jack Posobiec, I have to tell you that in the wake of Charlie's absence, we need your voice and others like yours now more than ever. We really appreciate you taking time on this special day. Appreciate you very much. I appreciate your work. You keep fighting the good fight, and thanks again for joining us.
0: Well, God bless, Mike. And I'll have to say that, you know, one thing that Charlie and I first connected on was that we were both young students in the University of Talk Radio. And I certainly was right there listening to Rush Limbaugh and, yes, Mike Gallagher as well.
1: Thank you, Jack. Well, and it came full circle because, again, I'm watching you regularly and appreciating your work very much. And I can't wait to crack open your book. So the feeling is very mutual. And I very, very much appreciate your kind words. Thanks, Jack. Appreciate you very much. God bless. More coming up on this special tribute to Charlie Kirk. It's the Mike Gallagher Show for September 10th. Stay with us.

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1: Continuing with this special edition of The Mike Gallagher Show, Charlie Kirk remembering. There's a new documentary coming out today called Can You Hear Me Now? It centers around one of Charlie's last interviews. In the movie, he touched on a number of topics, including COVID and the church.
2: You look at the biblical role, it is Christian's role to be the counselor to the king. It's the Christian's role to be the advisor, the counselor, the guider, the mentor, the corrector of the state. And if not us, then who? During the lockdowns, we saw a false teaching that said that the Christian should not get involved in politics. But think about how the separation of church and state was perverted during COVID. So we were said, okay, we always agreed separation church and state, great. But where was that when the government was able to shut down the church? I thought they were supposed to be separate. Why was the government allowed to say you have to wear a mask inside of your church? The government was allowed to say that you have to take a vaccine inside of your church. Wait, so what they're saying is, oh, no Christians in government, but government's allowed in the church. When the church gets locked down during COVID, when they take Easter from us and they take Pentecost for us, what do most of our pastors do? Oh, well, there's nothing I can really do about this. They failed and they should resign and they should no longer be pastors. They should no longer be pastors because they took our most holy days away from us. We saw depression. Go up, anxiety go up, we saw crime go up, we saw degeneracy go up, we saw our entire culture implode. Why? Because the church was closed and we closed it ourselves. The government didn't do anything. The church did it to themselves.
1: One of our great honors was to attend the Charlie Kirk Memorial in Arizona last September. We visited the Turning Point headquarters, which Charlie, of course, founded, and mourners had paid tribute and laid a ton of flowers and memorials to Charlie. And among them, we caught up with podcaster Benny Johnson, who shared very emotional thoughts about Charlie's passing.
3: Benny, there are very few people in American culture who have had this kind of an impact on the American people.
4: Well, right, especially after their passing. So this is what normally happens, is people lose power. Tyrants lose power after their passing. People live their lives and they go on, and then, you know, you're truly gone when people forget your name. I've never in my life witnessed what's happening here. Charlie's social media accounts have doubled and tripled in size. My entire social media feed, along with every other person on earth, is now seeing Charlie's voice speaking to us. What has happened here is a martyrdom in the true sense of the Christian tradition. The same way that the blood of Stephen, who, and it gave me chills thinking about this, Mike, was the same age as Charlie upon his martyrdom. The same way that that inspired the single greatest growth of Christianity and the kingdom of God upon his death, that is what we are witnessing here. And Charlie, in many interviews, explained what he wanted his legacy to be. What 20-year-old man does that, by the way? He explained many times, I want to be remembered for courage for the kingdom of God. And God is using, as he always does, Charlie's martyrdom to advance the kingdom of God. It is precisely what Charlie would have wanted. I get chills talking about it.
3: One of the world's most popular social media influencers, Benny Johnson, with us here outside Turning Point USA. Benny, you talk about chills. I came across a video of an interview Charlie gave the morning he was killed with Fox Nation. Did you see what he said when he was asked, how do you live your life? What rules do you follow? What quotes do you go by? And the first one was, this too shall pass. I mean, he was so prophetic hours before he was killed in Salt Lake City, almost foreshadowing what was going to happen to him.
4: I will live who knows how long, but whatever my deathbed is, I will be able to say I was witness to a miracle. I've worked with Charlie for 10 years. I saw the prophetic nature of his life. What 14-year-old is wandering the halls of the RNC convention in 2012 when Mitt Romney was running for president, talking about the vision for Turning Point, begging for his first donors, wandering the stairwells there in Tampa? 14-year-old boys are getting Legos stuck up their nose, not doing that. And what Charlie has built is the single most powerful youth political organization on earth, that is the fastest growing political organization in the world currently. That is the hand of God. We were witness to a miracle. We were witness to a prophetic calling, and we all got to see it in our own ways. Some of us up close, some of us worked with him like you did, Mike. And when we were working with Charlie, you could actually see it. And I don't know, other than the birth of my own children, I don't think I'll ever be able to say I was witness to a true miracle. So this was a true miracle. It's God's telling us he's real, he's working, and he's not done with America yet.
1: 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He was with Charlie at Utah Valley 1 year ago today, that fateful day. We'll also visit with one of Charlie's early mentors, Turning Point USA board member and our dear friend Tom Sedeka, as we continue to remember the life and the legacy of Charlie Kirk here on this special episode of The Mike Gallagher Show.
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12: News this hour from Town Hall. I'm John Scott. The conflict between Saudi Arabia and Iran-backed Houthi forces has sharply escalated after a missile attack targeted Riyadh and Saudi oil infrastructure. Although Saudi Arabia said the missile was intercepted, explosions and a fire were reported near Riyadh's airport, while the Houthis claim responsibility for attacks on sensitive sites in Riyadh and Aramco facilities in Yanbu. The United States is advising Americans to reconsider travel to the region. As artificial intelligence panic grows, one prominent Trump advisor urging the administration not to overreact.
13: Anthropic CEO Dario Amodei warns that advanced AI may pose serious risks. But David Sachs pushes back, arguing companies shouldn't use fear to demand cartels or government approval before launching products. Sachs says existing antitrust and product liability laws are enough, and that Washington should avoid unnecessary regulation. The bigger danger, he says, may be falling behind China. For President Trump, the message is simple. Keep America innovating and let Congress handle the rest. Richard Boyd reporting.
12: The White House says its government-wide fraud crackdown is delivering major results for major American taxpayers. Bernie Bennett has more.
14: The Trump administration's fiscal year 2026 task force docket reports some $245 billion in estimated fraud recovery since January of 2025. Officials say just under $63 billion in fraud was stopped on an annualized basis, with $59 billion recovered through indictments and settlements. The docket lists 25 documented actions, including charges, suspensions, and new policies. Bernie Bennett reporting.
12: And a big Sunday night football matchup, Kansas City and Indianapolis. In overtime in Kansas City, the Chiefs pull it out in overtime over the Colts, 33-30. More on these stories from townhall.com.
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12: The Texas Department of Transportation has paused issuing permits for flock cameras and other automated license plate readers along state roads.
16: The decision, directed by Governor Greg Abbott, doesn't affect cameras already installed. The agency confirmed the pause on Thursday. The cameras scan vehicles to compile license plate data, raising privacy concerns. Abbott's late August order blocked state funding for these cameras, leading to hundreds being shut down. City councils and county commissions have also unplugged cameras due to privacy concerns and misuse by law enforcement. Keith Peters reporting.
12: Archaeologists in San Antonio doing excavation work have apparently found a second Battle of the Alamo cannonball connected to the 1836 conflict with Mexico. The cannonball appears to be largely undisturbed since that battle nearly two centuries ago. News at townhall.com. James Tallarico's lead in the Texas Senate may not be as strong as the media suggests. And new questions are putting his campaign under pressure. Bob Agnew with details.
17: Some political observers are challenging a Siena poll showing Tallarico ahead of Paxton, citing its small sample size. They question Tallarico's claims of rejecting billionaire and dark money, pointing to high-dollar donors and Hollywood fundraisers. And an undercover video appears to show a pro-Tallarico PAC paying organizers $25 per voter contacted, raising possible legal concerns. Paxton is demanding answers as the Texas Senate battle heats up. Bob Agnew reporting.
12: Several of the nation's largest left-leaning voter engagement and racial justice organizations facing steep funding shortfalls, staffing cutbacks. Their financial woes surfacing just as voting is getting underway in the midterm election. More on these stories at townhall.com.
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15: 888-971-7243. 888-971-SAGE. I am Larry Elder, also known as the Great Eldersky. The sage from South Central, the Prince of Pico Union, the Czar of Common Sense. You should see the size of my business card. We have so much to get to between now and the close of our action-packed three-hour live show. By the way, follow me on Twitter. 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Follow me on Instagram. Follow me on Truth Social. Now, despite predictions that the unprecedented Republican midterm convention, never held one before, in Dallas last night would be a bust, the first night looked like a roaring success. Illinois Democrat Governor J.P. Pritzker, who might run for president in 2028, says Trump is, and I'm quoting him, suffering from dementia. I think we can all see that, end of quote. Did Pritzker watch Trump last night? Trump was, to borrow an expression, Trumpian. Trump said, by the way, if Republicans hold onto the House and the Senate in the midterms, every American adult would get $5,000. Don't know where the money's going to come from, but it was entertaining. James Tallarico, the Texas Democrat candidate for Senate, apparently no longer believes there are six genders. Don't know what happened to the other four. The son of the co-founder of Hamas, who renounced Islam and became an American citizen, squared off against the pro-Hamas co-host of the Young Turks. It wasn't a fair fight. CNN's Jake Tapper said, given the unpopularity of President Trump, the Senate races in Michigan and Maine are surprisingly tight. Hassan Piker, the gift that keeps on giving, said Americans don't care about 9/11. They pretend to, he said, but they really don't. Gavin Newsom says Barack Obama gave him the green light to gerrymander California. All of this and more, 888-971-7243. Feel free to call and join in. I want to start with this. Tomorrow is the 25th anniversary of 9/11. And at a forum, George W. Bush was talking with Condoleezza Rice. And listen to part of his exchange and his description of Islam.
25: I want you to talk about a couple of those events. You talked about going to the Islamic Center and trying to make sure that our Muslim American citizens knew that we didn't blame them for right. what had happened.
26: I also made it clear that Islam was a religion of peace, not a religion of war, and that these people subverted their religion.
25: Yes.
15: I also made it clear that Islam is a religion of peace and not a religion of war, and that these people subverted their religion. Now, I had an interview with Robert Spencer of Jihad Watch around the time Bush said that, back in 2001 when he first said it. And he said President Trump was not elected to be clergyman in chief and does not know what he's talking about. There is a very, very, very long article by Ayaan Hirsi Ali, former Muslim. And she talks about Muhammad Atta, who was the mastermind behind 9/11. And it's a very long article, but it's just one of the most profound things I've read about this battle between this civilization that wants our civilization destroyed and us. And she said in April 1996, 5 years before He steered American Airlines Flight 11 into the North Tower. He sat in a Hamburg apartment and wrote his last will and testament. 27 years old, architecture student at what's called the Technical University, son of a Cairo lawyer, fluent in German, living comfortably in one of the most affluent societies on earth. Nothing in his circumstances compelled him to dwell on death, yet he gave detailed instructions on how to handle his corpse. Quote, I don't want any women to go to my grave at all during my funeral or on any occasion thereafter. I don't want pregnant women, a person who's not clean. The person who washes my body should wear gloves so as not to touch my genitals. And on and on and on and on. Did not mention any foreign policy. Did not mention any economic grievances in this document. And Ayaan Hirsi Ali said, this is one of the most neglected pieces of evidence from September 11 because it contradicts the explanations that most Western commentators preferred. He was not poor. He was not radicalized by drone strikes that had not yet happened, nor by American support for Israel. Let me add something here. After 9/11, you know what the best-selling book was for a while? The Quran. Because so many Americans bought the Quran to read it to find out what's with these people. What is their beef, to quote Ronald Reagan. She continued, for 25 years, Western elites repeatedly insisted that men like Atta must be driven by something other than culture, other than the faith that provided them with the lens through which they see the world. After 9/11, intellectuals and policy makers asked, what went wrong? What did we do that provoked this? And they concluded that they had grievances. Poverty, underdevelopment, foreign policy frustration, failure of Western states to integrate people like Atta. And mentions that George W. Bush referred to Islam as a religion of peace and insisted that, quote, the face of terror is not the true faith of Islam. And Western leaders, Paris, Brussels, Manchester, elsewhere, repeatedly said the killers had, quote, nothing to do with Islam. And the problem, she writes, is that what they did had everything to do with Islam. For 25 years, Western elites insisted that men like Muhammad Atta were driven by something other than their culture, other than their faith. America and the West have chosen to say that Muslim societies have dysfunction. We can rectify them. We can help them. We can give them aid, give them assistance, give them money, give them training on how to become republics. By 2026, however, New York City, she writes, had become a parade for Islamic terror groups run by a foreign-born Muslim mayor who supported, quote, globalizing the Intifada, whose wife celebrated Hamas' massacre of Israelis on October 7. A Pew Research poll, July 2026, that's this year, showed that 44% of Muslims in America had a positive view of Hamas. She says the West is now fighting the same enemies at home, watching our own countries transformed by mass immigration of people who do not share our values, who do not share the Western fantasy that religion and culture are merely superficial differences. She writes, a central reality is that Islam was never only a matter of terror cells. It has been a civilizational project rooted in the memory of the caliphate, ambition to reorder policy, to reorder politics, society, and the law according to Islamic norms, a long-term effort to build footholds into Western societies. And then she says this, I can speak of this from my own personal experiences. I've interviewed Hirsi Ali before. Talked about how she was a Somali refugee living in Nairobi, Kenya, At the age of 15, 16, she became a member of the Muslim Brotherhood. And talks about teachers. Required us to read the Quran and the Hadith, the biography of the Prophet Muhammad, to analyze the text, deepen our faith. Now at the time, she says, Kenya was a Christian country, so most of my classmates were Christians. But I was taught that they were the enemy, that I have a duty to confront these people because they're my enemy. My teachers introduced me to other enemies, including the great Satan, the United States, and little Satan, Israel. The Jew was synonymous with the word Satan. He was behind all evil things that occur in the world. Fast forward to her life in Holland. She enrolled in a college to study political science. She was a member of the equivalent of the Democratic Party there. And then 9/11 happened. And her party was trying to make sense of what happened on 9/11. And she found out that Muhammad Atta was a member of the Muslim Brotherhood, as she was. So she knew what motivated him. She knew it had nothing to do with grievances. And she tried to explain this to her people, these people at the university where she worked, and they didn't want to hear it. They kept discarding the obvious explanation.
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5: 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I am Larry Elder. We are Salem News Channel. Back of this article written by Ayan Hirshi Ali, raised a Muslim, and not unlike the son of the co-founder of Hamas, saw the light and is now warning the West, warning America, that there is a growing danger from within, and we ignore it at our peril. She said, the reality is we don't have another 25 years to get this right. We don't even have another 10 years. The West is confronting a battle unlike that they've ever seen. The rise of the secular left has forged an alliance with Muslim cadres that have learned to speak the common language of third world sectarianism, mobilizing migrant communities, side-by-side red-green alliance. The question before us, she says, as a society, is no longer simply whether America can defeat terror organizations. It's whether the American public can recognize the civilizational challenge from within. The original lesson, she says, of 9/11 was not merely that America had enemies willing to kill civilians on a vast scale. It is that Western elites have failed to take seriously the idea that their society could seriously be challenged. After all, these are people that live in caves. After 9/11, the U.S. built enormous counterterrorism architecture, became better at tracking plots, and so forth. Meanwhile, we've allowed unbridled immigration of people whose values and whose religion is incompatible with our republic and Judeo-Christian basis upon which it was founded. Quote, Muslim doctors, nurses, psychiatrists, and other professionals who introduce anti-Western values to Western institutions and even commit acts of violence, do so not in opposition to Muslim beliefs, but in their belief that they are being good Muslims. She talked about nurses in Australian hospitals who boast of not treating their Jewish patients. Talked about the large number of them on welfare, hostile to their hosts. Quote, there is no equivalent Islamic doctrine for Western concepts such as separation of church and state, the idea of individual freedoms and rights, including freedom to worship. Rather, Islam is animated by belief that requires a retaking of all lands that have ever been ruled by Muslims. Quote, the problem of Muslim migration, therefore, cannot so easily be confined to Islamists, even as Islamists remain the chief ideologues. Remove the Islamists and a good part of the problem still remains, of a culture that, as it exists today, is incompatible with and defines itself in opposition to key Western values. And she goes on and on and on, but I think you get the point. Which raises the next question. This embrace of Hamas by people like Hassan Piker, who calls Hamas 1,000 times better than Israel. Musab Hassan Youssef is a son of a co-founder of Hamas. And he was on a podcast with Cenk Uygur, who's one of the co-hosts of the Young Turks, and he's a pro-Hamas guy, despises Israel. We played a clip from him just yelling and screaming about Israel. Listen to this, number 73.
6: Who authorized you to speak on behalf of the Arab children of Gaza? Who authorized you?
7: You just did.
6: You never been there. You don't care.
7: So am I a Palestinian?
6: And now you think you hold the higher moral ground. You don't.
7: I do.
6: You're not the savior. You always need a victim in order to pose as the savior. You're not the savior. First, learn how to control yourself. Learn how to control your tongue buds before you try to control the world. It's a big situation in Gaza. All of us are heartbroken for the death of the children of Gaza. All of us. That includes Israel. Israel considers what's happening in Gaza a tragedy. It's a tragedy made up by the terrorists that you sympathize with, that you want to validate and legitimize. Then we will have to deal with the chaos that you create, your emotional being, going all over the place. Who authorized you to speak on the behalf of the Gaza? Nobody did.
7: You did.
6: You self-proclaimed, you just like Mahmoud Abbas, just like Yasser Arafat, just like all the Palestinians who have been feeding on the pain of the Palestinian children. You are a parasite, a bottom feeder. This is what you are. So before you speak against the prime minister of a democracy and accuse him of being a terrorist, you need to look at yourself in the mirror. You have been supporting Hamas and it's recorded against you for eternity. So don't play the game now that your fight is for the children in Gaza. This is not your fight. You know who's fighting for the children of Gaza? The IDF. That is killing Hamas. That is uprooting Hamas so the children of Gaza can have their freedom after 36 years of slavery. Those are the ones who qualify to speak on the topic, not you sitting in your comfort.
5: That's the longest time I've ever seen him not say anything. And this came up last night at the midterm convention in Dallas, where Trump was talking about Abdul El-Sayed's sister, number 59.
10: In Michigan, the Democrat nominee is Abdul El-Sayed, who brags about the fact that he wants to pack the Supreme Court with 23 far-left lunatics justices. His sister, who's absolutely, you got to listen to this one, his sister celebrated the terrorist slaughter of babies on October 7th. She thought it was a great thing. His sister thought it was a great day. His mother worked for an organization that gave hundreds of thousands of dollars to people that follow Osama bin Laden. And he campaigns with a Marxist agitator who says that America deserved 9/11. We deserve to have 3,000 people killed, two massive structures brought to the ground. We deserved it, right? Yet the Democrats want to make this extremist a U.S. senator.
5: We deserved 9/11, said Hamas Piker. Hamas? Hassan Piker. Hamas is 1,000 times better than Israel. Orthodox Jews are inbred. Israel's committing genocide. Israel's apartheid. On and on and on again. This Mossab Hassan Youssef, the son of the co-founder Hamas, talks about quote-unquote Palestine, close quote. Stick around for that. We got so much more. 888-971-SAGE. Do not leave town.

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1: With SRN News, I'm John Scott. President Trump creating a new AI force and plans to appoint an artificial intelligence czar to oversee the effort. The goal, to protect America's leadership in AI while making sure the industry does not engage in harmful or illegal practices. Republicans are leading into the final stretch of the midterm election campaign with a historic financial advantage, and party leaders say that momentum could help them expand their majority in the House of Representatives. The National Republican Congressional Committee announcing it raised $13.5 million in August, outraising its Democratic counterpart, the Democratic Congressional Campaign Committee, by $1.5 million. President Trump proposing to transform a planned memorial arch near the Lincoln Memorial into what he describes as a high-capacity military and security facility for the nation's capital. This is SRN News.
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7: 888-971-SAGE, 888-971-7243. I am Larry Elder. We are Salem News Channel. We're going to be talking about the extraordinary midterm conference that started last night in Dallas, two-day conference. President Trump spoke for about maybe an hour, hour and a half, hour and 40 minutes, hour and 45 minutes. He was in good form, looked good, sounded good, which is interesting because the governor of Illinois, J.B. Pritzker, said, quote, "Trump is suffering from dementia. I think we can all see that," close quote. That looked like a guy suffering from dementia last night. But first, Mossab Hassan Youssef is the son of the Hamas co-founder. Here's what he said about, quote-unquote, Palestine, number 74.
8: I was born back in 1978. I was only 10 years old when the first Palestinian Intifada started. My father was one of the founders of Hamas. And my family taught me that I was Palestinian. But they never said why I was Palestinian. Like today, millions of people believe to be Palestinians as an ethnic group, but in reality, they are not. And we have tens of millions around the world who say free Palestine, while in reality, Palestine never existed, except as a colonial entity against the indigenous of the land. I'm not saying that there were no Arabs in that region, but for some reason, Arabs were allowed to take their caravans from every destination in Arabia with no political borders to come and profit from the British mandate of Palestine. But the Jews who had to go through the Holocaust and the ethnic cleansing on the hands of the Ottoman Empire for approximately 400 years, then the ethnic cleansing in Europe, then the Holocaust, they did not have the right to take the boat and escape the hell of Nazism to come and find a safe place where they could survive. This is a crime. It's colonialism. But for all the Arab and Muslim invaders who came to profit, who did not have any connection to the land, that was legitimate. So I was supposed to believe that I am a Palestinian. But what makes a Palestinian, nobody has the answer. What makes the Palestinian different than the Egyptian or the Jordanian? It's not a human race. It's not a distinct language. It's not a religion. It is nothing but a violent ideology

0: that was established as a hostile movement to annihilate the Jewish people from that land. The continuous Islamic, and I insist to say Islamic, attempt to kill the Jewish people. And that brings us to the ideological dimension that many of us are in denial. Why? Because we have 2 billion Muslims around the world and we don't want to off. So most of us stick our head in the sand in denial. While it's in the Quran, it's in the Hadith, that it's an Islamic belief based on the Islamic most trusted sources, that the end times will not come and the Mahdi, that's the savior of the Muslims, will not return until the Muslims annihilate all the Jewish people, not only in Israel, but worldwide. This is not only human delusion. They have been acting on it. It's a legislation. Many out there believe that Allah gave them the authority to punish the Jewish people. First, Allah chose the Jewish people. It was His chosen ones. But for disobedience, Allah wanted to punish the Jewish people. And now the Muslims functioning as the sword of Allah on earth to punish the Jewish people and all the non-Muslims who don't submit to Islam.
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0: This is the Islamic law. And all those who try to sell the West a peaceful version of Islam, they are liars and they are lying. And their claim is baseless. Okay, this is too controversial, and I did not come here to say things about Islam, but this is very important to understand as a foundation of this conflict. Because if we really want to find a solution, then we need to understand the dimensions of the conflict, and the ideological dimension of this conflict is the most significant one, in my humble opinion. This is how I was conditioned, as a Muslim, then as a Palestinian, and I think both identities are false.
1: 888-971-SAGE, 888-971-7243. I am Larry Elder. We are Salem News Channel. Joe is in Los Angeles. Joe, thank you so much for calling. I appreciate it.
10: Thank you, Larry. Thank you for all you do. I just wanted to bring to your attention, as well as to your audience's attention, what's going on out here in California regarding an assembly bill, AB 2017, known as the California EID State Holiday Act, that it's passed the state legislature and awaits final signature from Governor Gavin Newsom. It's authored by Democrat Assemblyman Matt Haney. If you go online, you can actually watch him bring this to the floor of the state legislature. And he had 10 other Democrats sign on to this and talk how proud he was to bring this to the state assembly for consideration, because there's a million Muslim residents here in California, with no recognition of the fact that there are 1.2 million Jewish people here in the state of California, second largest Jewish population in the United States, and the Jewish faith has no holiday, not Yom Kippur, not Rosh Hashanah. That's actually recognized as a state holiday. However, this Assembly Bill 2017 is now going before the governor so that the Muslims can have these holidays recognized here in the state of California as state holidays.
1: Well, Joe, I talked about this last week for a couple of days. You probably weren't in class, but I talked about it, and you're quite right. I think Jews outnumber Muslims in California almost 2-1, but not Rosh Hashanah, not Passover, not Yom Kippur. None of the high holy holidays in the Jewish religion is recognized as a state holiday, but as a state, what's the term? It won't be paid, but you can take the time off if you work for the state. And use this as a reason for taking the time off, but it's not paid. But no other ethnic group gets such a designation. There are two holy days in Islam that they're celebrating. And what's the over-under on how quickly Gavin Newsom is going to sign it? Are you kidding me? Of course he's going to sign it.
10: Yeah, it's really crazy. It's really crazy.
1: It is.
10: I think it's really important that people see the disparity of what's going on and how many of these radical politicians are trying to cater to Islam, and as you said before, you know, there are many good Muslim people, but at the same time, if they're going to be recognizing these state holidays anywhere in the United States, they have to recognize the Jewish faith also.
1: You know, and Joe, I think as between the state Senate and the state Assembly, only one person voted against them in one of the houses, and about three or four voted against it in the other. Outside of that, all of these people voted in favor of these two recognized holidays for the religion of Islam, zero for the religion of Judaism.
10: That's correct, and I don't know if it's based out of fear or if they're afraid of losing votes or whatever it is, but, you know, what's fair is fair. I mean, it's quite obvious that they're catering to these people and not members of the Jewish faith.
1: Well, thank you very much for the call. I appreciate it. Mark is in Los Angeles. Mark, you're on the Larry Elder Show. Magnificent, Mark. Always nice to hear from you. Don't hurt me.
11: Okay, Larry. So, what did you think of? Well, I know you're in love with Trump, so you probably thought his speech was really good.
1: I did. I thought it was magnificent, entertaining, funny. He's having a good time. People in the arena were having a good time, despite all predictions—not all the predictions, but many of them—by People Magazine, by Politico—that nobody would be there. It would be a big, spectacular bust, but it was not. It was arousing, cheering. People had a good time. I thought it was very successful. I suspect you feel different. I suspect, Mark, you feel differently.
11: Well, of course, Larry, because just to show you how hypocritical the Republicans are, if Donald Trump saying the thing about the $5,000, which is a bribe, if Obama had done that, you would have had a heart attack.
1: Politicians offer, as you put it, bribes in all sorts of ways. Joe Biden, campaigning on behalf of the candidate for Senate in Georgia, offered voters $2,000 if he won. Joe Biden's so-called Inflation Reduction Act, which he later on admitted had nothing to do with inflation reduction, but everything to do with the Green New Deal, gave money to all sorts of nonprofits and organizations that are affiliated with Democrats. So the idea that Democrats have promised voters something has been going on for a very long period of time from both sides. As to the specific promise that Donald Trump made, I don't know where the money's going to come from. $5,000 to every adult in the country. We have about 250 million adults. That's about $1.4 trillion. Where's the money going to come from? So I didn't take it very seriously. I really didn't.
11: So he lied. So you're saying
1: it's Donald Trump being Donald Trump. You should be used to it by now. There's certain things that he says that I take seriously. Other things I don't take seriously. You know, when he said, I'm going to build the wall and have Mexico pay for it, I knew he'd build the wall, Mexico paying for it. I didn't think that was very serious. So, you know, you should just chill out. It's okay. He's not going to write a check for $1.3 trillion. He says, by the way, that he can do it without going through Congress. There'll be lawsuits. All sorts of people will try and stop him from doing it. So I would relax. And even if he were to do it, it's not the worst thing in the world, considering the welfare state, considering all the fraud going on in places like Minnesota and California that they do nothing whatsoever about, because they end up, these nonprofits, putting money in the pockets of politicians by giving them donations. So there's all sorts of stuff going on in this country that's far worse than giving every adult $5,000 if the Republicans retain the House and the Senate. Is it ideal? No. But does it bother me? No.
11: So, in other words, this is just like another lie. Where's the
1: You keep saying lie. I think it's an aspiration. Like he said, he's going to discover a cure for cancer, and so did Obama, and so did Biden. Presidents make aspirational promises. Some come to fruition. Some don't. Some I take seriously. Some I don't.
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1: 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Faith Over Fear, the Charlie Kirk story. 1 year later, we remember Charlie Kirk. On September 10, Salem Media honors Charlie's life and legacy with a special first anniversary tribute. That's today. Hear Charlie tell his story, from starting Turning Point USA in his parents' garage to becoming one of the most influential conservative voices of his generation. Featuring Mike Gallagher, Larry O'Connor, Alex Marlowe, and me, with rare archival audio, including Charlie's first interview with Dennis Prager at just 22 years old, Faith Over Fear, the Charlie Kirk story, tonight at 8 p.m. Eastern on Salem News Channel. Coming up, more on the midterm convention, unprecedented midterm convention held last night. The first date was last night in Dallas. The second night is tonight. Trump's going to speak again. He said, however, this time I'm just going to say a few things. I'm just going to wrap it up. Illinois Governor J.B. Pritzker said Trump is, quote, suffering from dementia. I think we can all see that. Those of you who watched it last night, he stood up there, went off script as he often does, spoke for over an hour and a half. Did the man seem like he had dementia? Could Biden have done something like that? Are you kidding me? James Tallarico, the Texas Democrat candidate for Senate, apparently no longer believes there are six genders. CNN's Jake Tapper said, given the unpopularity of President Trump, the Senate races in Michigan and Maine are surprisingly tight. Gavin Newsom says Barack Obama gave him the green light to gerrymander California. Does that make Barack Obama a king? All of this and more, 888-971-SAGE. Rick is in Los Angeles. Rick, you're on the Larry Elder Show.
2: Hey, Larry, thanks for taking my call.
1: My pleasure.
2: I just left a message for Governor Newsom, and I told him, I said, why do you want to do this with making the Muslim holidays a statewide holiday? You're opening up a real can of worms here. So we have Rosh Hashanah and Kippur coming up. So you're telling me that the Jews don't rank to get their own holiday, right? And what about the Hindus? And what about every single other religious group in the state of California is going to come after you and go, hey, why did you slide us? I think he's going to commit absolute political suicide if he approves this.
1: And Rick, you left out the Wiccans.
2: Thank you. Who knows? I'm a California man. We have aliens that probably have a religious sect here in our state.
1: Probably. Rick, thank you very much for the call. I appreciate it. Oh, my goodness. Speaking of Gavin Newsom, he said that it was Barack Obama who gave him the green light last year to gerrymander California. Barack Obama. I told you about how Barack Obama redesigned his Senate seat using gerrymandering. I'm Larry Elder.
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5: News this hour from Town Hall. I'm John Scott. Two of the world's most powerful leaders meet in Washington this week.
6: President Trump is scheduled to host Chinese President Xi at the White House this Thursday. He's expected to greet him as his plane lands at Joint Base Andrews on Wednesday. Topics to be discussed between the two world leaders reportedly include trade, Iran, oil, and AI.
5: That's correspondent Laura Winters. President Trump says his plans for a memorial arch will include a military facility. More from Jennifer King.
7: President Trump is now saying the 250-foot triumphal arch he wants to build in Washington will also serve a defense purpose. In a social media post, he says it would become a top-grade military complex able to store ammunition and host drones and snipers on the roof and plaza areas. He claims to be acting at the, quote, strong request of the military. The U.S. Commission of Fine Arts approved the arch proposal this week, but it faces legal opposition. Three Vietnam veterans and an architectural historian have filed a lawsuit to stop construction, saying the project lacks required congressional authorization and would block sight lines between the Lincoln Memorial and Arlington National Cemetery. Jennifer King, Washington.
5: President Trump creating a new AI force and plans to appoint an artificial intelligence czar to oversee the effort. The goal to protect America's leadership in AI while making sure the industry does not engage in harmful or illegal practices. Republicans heading into the final stretch of the midterm election campaign with a historic financial advantage. And party leaders say that momentum could help them expand their majority in the House of Representatives. The National Republican Congressional Committee announcing it raised $13.5 million in August, outraising its Democratic counterpart, the Democratic Congressional Campaign Committee, by $1.5 million during the month. More on these stories from townhall.com.
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0: Once again, it's time for Yesteryear, a look back at your favorite dramas, westerns, comedies, and musical variety shows from the golden age of radio. Here's your host for Yesteryear, Craig Roberts.
1: Well, thank you, Dave, and once again, welcome to Yesteryear, the best of the golden age of radio. On today's program, we'll enjoy a couple editions of the serial Mary Noble, Backstage Wife. But first, from October of 1944, it's The Whistler. The Whistler featured one of radio's most memorable opening signatures and a haunting 13-note theme composed by Wilbur Hatch. The title role was enacted early on by Gail Gordon and Joseph Kearns, who later left to portray Suspense's Man in Black, and for most of the program's 13-year run by Bill Forman, who reprised the role in a popular series of noir films and a syndicated television series. The Whistler aired for most of its 13-year run as a West Coast regional series, but was also featured in two national summer series starring Everett Clark in 1946 and the former Shadow Bill Johnstone in 1948. Today's edition of The Whistler is entitled Death Comes with a Lunch Kit. A factory worker intends to carry a bomb into a war plant if his nerves don't get the better of him first. From October of 1944, Death Comes with a Lunch Kit, The Whistler, on this edition of Yesteryear.

the Signal Oil Company bring you another strange tale by The Whistler. Tonight, the tale of a man who betrayed his country for money. The story of how death carries a lunch kit.

I am the Whistler, and I know many things, for I walk by night. Secrets from the hearts of men and women who stepped into the shadows. Presently, I'll tell you of nameless terrors they dare not speak.

0: What is it that makes a man or a woman take that first fatal step down the wrong road? That step that looks so simple and so easy, but from which there is no turning back. There are many reasons, of course, many. In Peter's case, it was simply money. A man offered him a lot of money to forget something one morning, and he couldn't resist it. It didn't matter to Peter's that the man had a foreign accent, or that his country was at war, or that his crime was to be one of the lowest in the book. It was the money that mattered to Peter's, and he didn't think much beyond that. At first, that is. But then the time came, and he was pulling his car up in front of the house where he was to meet the man with a foreign accent.
1: Hey, Jerry, why are we stopping?
2: Oh, I forgot to tell you, Pop. I have to stop here for just a minute. I have to see a sick friend.
1: But, Jerry, we haven't got much time. We'll be late for work.
2: Don't worry, Pop. I won't be long. I'll get you there in time. Be right with you.
0: Yes, this is it, Jerry. Your throat feels a little tight as you go upstairs and knock on the door.
3: Well, Peters, you are late. Come in.
2: Yeah. I had to pick up a guy.
3: What do you mean, pick up a guy?
2: Pop, my ride. I take him to work every night.
3: Where's he now?
2: Out in the car waiting.
3: You fool. That might be dangerous.
2: Oh, no. Would have been more suspicious if I hadn't picked him up.
3: What did you tell him?
2: I said I had to see a sick friend.
3: A sick friend? Good. All right, Peters. This is Gus, the one I told you about.
4: Hi, Kate.
2: Hello.
3: He's putting the finishing touches on now. They'll be ready in a minute.
0: Peters watched, fascinated, as old Gus continued his work. 3-4 minutes slipped by. By then, Pop out in the car began to get impatient.
2: Oh, the old fool. The old fool, why doesn't he stop honking that horn?
3: Yes, why doesn't he?
2: I'll tell him to stop.
3: Please do. You think we need publicity?
2: I'll call down to him. I'll tell him to stop. Hey, Pop! Pop! Lay off the horn. Didn't I tell you this guy was sick?
1: But we're going to be late for work.
2: I'll be down in a few minutes. Take it easy.
1: Well, you'd better hurry up. I wouldn't want to be late, Jerry.
2: Yeah, yeah.
3: Who is this, Pop? Is he all right? Will he cause us any trouble?
2: No, I did what you said. I made friends with one of the old-timers down at the plant. Now I can't get rid of him.
3: Ugh. How is it coming, Gus?
4: It's almost finished.
0: Yes, Gus the mechanic, an old hand and a good one, was almost finished. Peters has watched as he chipped out the inside of the thermos bottle, and now he was working on the detonator. It looked like one of those old-fashioned watches Peter's old man used to own. And as Gus started winding it, somehow the sound was so familiar, it sort of got Peters. For the first time, he wished he'd never started the thing.
4: What time you got, kid, eh?
2: Huh?
3: What time have you got? What's the matter with you? Are you getting too nervous for us?
2: Nervous? Don't worry about me being nervous. It's, 8:29.
4: 8:29. Okay, kid. What are you sweating about, huh?
2: Who, me?
4: Mr. Shark ain't sweating. Well, she'll go off at 6:30 tomorrow morning. Is that okay, Mr. Shark?
3: Fine, Gus.
4: Okay,
3: fine.
4: Kid, huh?
2: Yeah, okay.
4: Okay, then.
0: Gus went to the steel cupboard and took down a metal jug. He came back to the table with it, cradled in his arms. Shock leaned forward. Peters felt himself tightening up inside. Without thinking about it, he pulled a pack of cigarettes out of his jacket and put one in his mouth. He was about to strike the match when Shock looked up.
3: Put that match out, you fool.
2: What?
3: What's wrong with you? Haven't you any sense at all?
2: What do you mean?
3: Tell him, Gus.
4: Kid, if one spark got into this nitro, they wouldn't find enough of us to fill that matchbox.
2: Oh.
0: The unlit cigarette turned to garbage in Peter's mouth. He spit it out and stamped it to pieces on the cement floor. Shocked and Gus looked at each other and grinned. That didn't help Peter's feelings any. When it came to the payoff, it'll be up to him, not these wise guys.
4: Your lunch kit.
2: Here it is. I just bought it this afternoon.
4: Well, look how pretty it is, Mr. Sharp. It's a shame to spoil it.
3: All right, finish with it, Gus. We'll make the jokes later.
0: Gus opened the lunch kit and took the bottle out. He screwed the detonator into the cap, and when it fitted right, he laid it aside. Then he put a siphon into the thermos bottle and opened the jug of nitroglycerin. He poured out a thick, yellowish liquid, and when the thermos bottle was full, he put the top on the jug and carried it carefully back to the cupboard.
4: You better be far away when this goes off, kid.
2: I'll be far away, all right.
3: Peters is a smart boy, Gus. He comes to us well recommended.
0: Gus didn't say anything after that. He bent down over his table and his eyes tightened up till you could barely see them. He worked quickly, and you could see he knew what he was doing. Watching him, Peters began to feel a little better about everything. Now Gus was finished. He put the thermos bottle of nitro back inside the lunch kit, and then the sandwich and the orange. Then he closed the kit and handed it to Peters.
4: Here you are, and don't drop it.
2: I won't.
3: Now, are you sure everything is all right?
2: Yeah, everything's all right, Mr. Shock.
3: I want to see you here tomorrow afternoon at 1.
2: I'll be here, don't worry.
3: Peter, stop using that expression. We never worry.
4: There's your friend again, huh?
3: All right, Peters, get out of here. Go before the old fool gets us all into trouble.
0: Peters had been with Gus and Mr. Shock for some time, and it was almost 9 now. It was a nice night, but Peters wasn't going to enjoy it. The old man was sitting in the Chevy, smoking his pipe as Peters walked up.
5: Is that you, Jerry?
2: Yeah.
5: It's about time. What kept you?
2: We got to talking. He's pretty sick.
5: Well, we're going to be late for work, Jerry. Is that any way?
2: You should have taken the bus.
5: And what about you?
2: I'd have been late, so what?
5: So what? That ain't no attitude, Jerry.
2: Okay, okay. Here, put this lunch kit in the dashboard compartment. And be careful with it.
0: The drive to the plant was something Peters would never forget. Just thinking about what was in that lunch kit was enough to drive him nuts. He ran into something. If a tire blew, if a speck of dust got into his eye and he ran off the road. He stayed off the main highway. Too much traffic.
5: This ain't the right road, Jerry.
2: It'll get us there.
5: We've been going 25 all the way. Can't you go any faster? We're going to be late, Jerry.
2: We'll get there.
5: Oh, you young fellas of the day. You're a strange, disturbing lot. You've a fever in your blood. You're restless and you don't know why. Yeah, you're a strange lot. And I don't know what the end will be.
2: What's that?
5: What's what?
2: That rattling, what is it?
5: I don't know, Jerry. It sounds like your lunch kit.
2: Here, let me at it.
5: Well, what are you worrying about that for? We're going to be late.
2: Stop telling me we're going to be late. Stop jabbering. Let me alone, will you?
5: Yes, Jerry.
2: You think the lunch kit will be okay now?
5: You packed it in pretty well.
2: Okay, but if it starts rattling and I don't hear it, let me know right away. You hear me, Pop?
5: I'll let you know, Jerry. You sure think a lot of that lunch kit.
2: Yeah. Yeah, I sure do.
0: At last, they got to the plant. The night shift was already at work. The parking lot was jammed with cars. Yes, they were late, but Peters was glad of that. Now he'd be able to park near the entrance, and later on he'd be able to get out in a hurry.
2: Okay, Pop, this is it. I'm sorry I made you late.
5: Oh, that's all right, Jerry. You mind if I go back with you in the morning?
2: Okay, just be here prompt. I won't wait for you.
0: Peters took out the lunch kit and started for the main gate. The guard was standing there, inspecting everybody with a flashlight. Peters grinned at him and snapped the lunch kit open.
2: How are you tonight?
6: Okay. Not eating much, are you?
2: No, not much.
6: Well, you ought to put some weight on you. Pass.
0: Peters punched in, changed his clothes quickly, and left the lunch kit in his locker. Stomach felt funny, and he figured he'd probably look pretty haggard. So he went up to the washroom and washed his face and let the cold water run on his wrists. It was then he noticed that he'd left his wristwatch in his street clothes. It was against the rules to go back into the locker room until the shift was over. And now, all night long, he wouldn't know what time it was. Have to ask, have to guess. The ache in the pit of his stomach got worse. It wouldn't do to get sick tonight. So he drank a lot of water and the pain went away. And then he picked up his riveting gun and went to work in the shop.
7: Hey, hey, hey, what are you doing? Stop that gun.
2: What's wrong, Mr. Davis?
7: What's wrong? Don't you see with your own eyes what's wrong? Is that any way to rivet a flap? Where's your clamps? Where's your sage?
2: I'm sorry, Mr. Davis.
7: Don't be sorry. Do it right. Come on, get on the ball, Peters.
0: Yeah, get on the ball, Peters. Don't be so nervous. Don't show how you feel down inside. Concentrate. Think. But you can't think, can you, Peters? All you can find in your consciousness is the thought of that lunch kit sitting in your locker. All you can remember is that thermos bottle filled to the top with nitro. All you can think of is that detonator set for 6:30.
2: Hey, Pop, what time is it?
5: 1:30, Jerry.
2: Hey, Pop, what time is it?
5: It's 3:10.
2: Hey, Pop, what time is it?
5: Oh, what's eating you, Jerry? It's 4:25.
2: Pop, what time is it?
5: Jerry, what's wrong with you? Why, you're as white as a sheet.
2: I don't know, my stomach.
5: Hey, guys, Jerry's passed out. Come over here, quick.
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0: when Peters woke up, he was lying on the cot in the plant dispensary, and the staff doctor was bending over him.
1: How do you feel now, son?
2: Better.
1: You ever had a spell like this before?
2: No, I never did, Doc.
1: You're pretty nervous, aren't you?
2: No, I'm all right.
1: I don't know. Your pulse was going 50 miles an hour when they brought you in.
2: Yeah, but I'm all right now, Doc. I want to go back to the job.
1: You want to what? What kind of a doctor would I be to send you back to your job? Come on, relax.
2: But I'm okay now.
1: Take it easy. Take it easy.
2: Doc, what time is it?
1: Oh, it's 5:30 now. The shift ends in half an hour.
2: Oh.
1: Here, you hold this glass of water.
2: What are you going to do?
1: I'm going to give you a couple of grains of barbitol. Take you in the next room and put you to sleep for a couple of hours. That'll fix you up. What's the matter with you? Now look at that mess.
2: I don't want to go to sleep. I'm all right.
1: Yes, you're all right. You can't even hold a glass of water. You're in fine shape.
2: But I got things to do as soon as the shift's over.
1: Well, they can wait. Your health is more important. I'll hold this glass myself.
2: Oh, Doc, look, I'm okay. I don't like to take dope.
1: This isn't dope. It'll slow you down, and you'll wake up feeling like a new man. You little fellows, you don't know how to relax. It's a wonder you live as long as you do. Here, take the pill. I'll put it in your mouth. All right, swallow some water. Now, come along with me. There's a cot in the next room. Now, you just lie there and behave yourself. A few minutes, you'll be sleeping like a baby.
2: Okay.
1: That's right. I will put these blankets up over you. You okay now?
2: Yes, Doc.
1: All right. I'll turn out the light. Good night, young fellow.
2: Good night.
0: You spit out the pill, didn't you, Peters? Good thing you thought of holding that pill under your tongue. If you'd swallowed it and gone to sleep... Well, you don't even want to think about that. There's a window in the room. He said it was 5:30. When the whistle blows at 6, you get up. Slip out the window and outside. Yeah, it'll work. Now you better rest. Rest. Only you can't rest, can you? The doctor said it was 5:30, and that was a long time ago. What's holding up that whistle? Why did you forget your wristwatch? Relax, you have to control yourself. If you cramp up again, you're sunk. But what if something's wrong? What if the whistle doesn't go off when it should, and no one notices before it's too late? What then? A pint of pure nitro. With all this oil and paint and airplane dope, this place will explode like an ammunition dump. Where's that whistle? Something's happened to it. Gotta get out of here. Get out!
2: That's over. Now I gotta act fast. Get out of here. Do everything right.
0: Getting out of the dispensary was easy. There was a shed right below the window. Peters dropped to the roof of that and then to the ground. He didn't feel too good. He was still weak from the cramp, but there was no time to think about that now. When he got to the locker room, the boys were climbing out of their work clothes, getting ready for the shower room.
3: Hiya, Peters. You okay now?
2: Yeah, I feel fine.
3: Better stop drinking that turpentine, Jerry, huh?
4: Boy, you had me worried, Jerry.
2: I'm okay now, Pop.
4: Do I still get the ride?
2: Huh? Yeah.
4: I'll see you later, then. I'm going to take a shower.
0: Peters changed into his street clothes and nothing flat, not caring particularly how he looked. What if that doctor looked in and found him gone? Don't give him a chance to catch up with you, Jerry. When he was ready, the other guys were in the shower room. That was the break he wanted. He took the lunch kit out of his locker and slid it underneath. Then he looked at his wristwatch. 6:04. He had 25 minutes to get away. He was walking down past the front offices. No one else around yet. Couldn't walk too fast. Not too fast. Not too slow. Act natural. Past the foreman's office. Not too fast.
5: Peters.
2: Oh, hello, Mr. Davis.
5: Peters, how are you feeling now?
2: I'm all right, Mr. Davis.
5: Good, good, good. Say, come into the office for a minute. I want to talk to you. Been meaning to for some time now.
2: Now?
5: Sure, now.
2: I'm in a kind of a hurry, Mr. Davis.
5: Oh, it's 6 o'clock in the morning. Nobody's in a hurry. Come in.
2: All right, but just for a minute.
5: Yeah. Close the door.
2: Yeah.
5: Sit down.
2: I really can't stay long, Mr. Davis. I'm supposed to meet someone.
5: Meet someone? Oh, it's 6 o'clock in the morning? You still look pale, Peters. Sure you feel all right?
2: Oh, yes. Mr. Davis, it was about the mistake I made tonight in riveting. It's just that
5: No, forget it. Everybody makes mistakes. I'm the foreman. I make mistakes.
2: Well, then I...
5: Look at you squirming in that chair. Must be your blondes you're gonna meet.
2: Yeah, okay.
5: It takes a woman to get a man upset like you are.
2: Mr. Davis, I...
5: Yeah. You gotta go. Well, look. I always have a little talk with the new boys. Sort of a bull session.
2: Couldn't we get together tomorrow?
5: How do you like our little plan?
2: It's fine, Mr. Davis.
5: Well, we're almighty proud of the job we're doing here.
2: Look, Mr. Davis,
5: I've got a son overseas myself. Feel that this is the best way to back him up. Guess most everybody who works here feels the same. Hey, Peters! Peters! Come back here! What's the matter? What's wrong with that guy?
0: Okay. Slow down, Peters. He's not chasing you. Look at your watch. 6:14. There's still plenty of time to get away. Leave the main building. Start across the yard for the main gate. It's still dark. You're one of the first out.
6: Hey, you! Hey, slow down, will you? How far have I got to chase you?
2: What do you want?
6: You know as well as I do what I want. You forgot something.
2: What did I forget?
6: You forgot to punch the time clock.
2: I'll do it tomorrow.
6: Tomorrow? Then it'll be my neck. You're not leaving this plant till you punch out, mister.
2: All right. I'll go back and punch out.
6: Well, where's the fire? Where's the fire? You ought to work that energy out during your shift, young fella.
2: Yeah. Okay. Hey.
6: What?
2: There are 20 guys in line ahead of me.
6: Well, sure. What did you expect? You ain't the only one on this shift, you know.
2: Hey, look, fella, I gotta get to town early. How about letting me punch out now?
7: End of the line, bud.
2: Well, it'll just take me a second.
8: End of the line.
7: Yeah, we all want to get to town early, bud.
2: Okay.
0: Take it easy, Peters. You've still got time. Get down at the end of the line and stop making yourself conspicuous.
9: Hi there, Peters.
2: Hello.
9: Say, I think Pop's looking for you.
2: Yeah.
10: The old guy sort of adopted you, ain't he?
2: Yeah.
10: Sure, a long line tonight, huh?
2: Yeah.
9: Yeah, well, not much to do at 6 o'clock in the morning.
10: My missus will be sleeping when I get home.
9: Yeah. Well, how you feeling now?
11: Me?
2: Huh?
10: Grand.
2: Oh, okay.
9: How you feeling, eh?
2: Say, is my watch right? I have 6:18.
9: Well, yeah. 6:19 I got. I could be wrong.
11: Name?
2: Peters.
11: Check. Name?
9: Thomas.
0: He finally got to the parking lot. But a whole lot of people are out now, and it's going to be crowded if you don't hurry, Peters. It's a little cold, too, and it takes a couple of seconds for the motor to catch. It's 6:21, Peters. No time to waste now. You're fighting for your life. Start backing out, quick.
10: Hey, look out! Hey, you! Look at my headlights. What's the matter with you? Come out here and see what you did to my headlights.
2: I'm sorry. I'll pay for them.
10: That ain't the idea. You can't buy headlights like this anymore.
2: All right. Peters is my name. Jerry Peters. I work in Shop 5. I'll see you tonight. We'll work out something.
10: Not so fast. I've got to write this down. Got a pencil?
2: Well, here's my pen. Use it.
10: Jerry Peters. Shop 5?
2: Yeah.
10: Okay. Here's your pen. I'll see you tonight. You ought to watch where you're going this time of the morning.
2: Back up and let me out, will you, fella?
10: Oh, you guys always in a hurry. That's how trouble starts. All right, my partner's backed her up. It's clear now.
2: Thanks. You gotta hurry. You gotta hurry.
4: Jerry! Jerry, wait! You're forgetting me! Hey, Jerry, wait for me! Wait, will you? Wait! Hey, Jerry!
6: He's got away.

0: Yes, Jerry Peters got away from the plant. By 6:29, he was a good mile from the plant, racing along to safety. Back in the parking lot, Pop had something to say about the younger generation.
1: How do you like that? These young fellas, I don't know what the end will be.
2: What's the matter, Pop? You look like you got your dander up.
1: Well, who wouldn't? He went off and left me. These young people got no sense of responsibility at all. Last night, he drives like a turtle. This morning, he races out of here like a demon and leaves me standing.
2: Too bad, Pop. Maybe somebody else will give you a ride.
1: Oh, I can get a bus. But this'll teach me to do a guy a favor.
2: What do you mean, Pop?
1: Well, that Jerry. He was going to ride me into town. So I come out here looking for him, and he's not at the car. So I go back in the plant to look, and I miss him. When I get back here, he's driving off.
2: Yeah, but what's the favor you did him?
1: Well, he was so darn particular about it. Then he goes off and leaves it under his locker. But I found it, and I put it in his car for him.
2: What?
1: His lunch kit.
2: Hey!
1: Now, I wonder what in the world that could have been.

From October of 1944, it's been The Whistler, starring Bill Forman, and Death Comes with a Lunch Kit. In a moment, we'll give listen to one of the most popular serials of the 1930s, Mary Noble, Backstage Wife, as yesteryear continues.

million other women. When they were married, that made her name Mary Noble and consigned her forever to the backstage wings, watching nervously as dozens of glamorous starlets drooled over her incredibly handsome, sometimes fickle man. Backstage Wife premiered on Mutual in 1935 and ran for 7 months there, closing in March of 1936. The following week, it was picked up by NBC, where it enjoyed a run of some 23 years, holding put until 1959. Vivian Friedell, the Milwaukee girl who broke into radio on her college radio station, originated the role of Mary. She played the part well into the 1940s, when Claire Neeson took over for the next 15 years. Larry was played by Ken Griffin, and later by James Meegan and Guy Sorrell. The show opened in 1935 as The True Life Story of Mary Noble, a sweet young girl from Iowa who marries Broadway's most handsome actor, Larry Noble, dream sweetheart of a million other women, and the struggle she has to hold on to the love of her life in a complicated web of backstage life. From 1939, here's the first of two parts of Mary Noble, Backstage Wife, on Yesteryear.

0: And now, Backstage Wife, the story of Mary Noble and what it means to be the wife of a famous star. A few minutes ago, Mary Noble left the living room of her Rosehaven, Long Island home in anger and went upstairs to bed. Her mood certainly was anything but happy, for she now resents more than ever the house guest Larry has invited to stay with them, Claudia Vincent. Larry, on the other hand, appears baffled by Mary's unexpected behavior. And as he and Claudia sit by the fireside, we hear...
1: I wonder if I ought to go up and see if there's anything I can do.
2: Oh, Mary's tired, dear.
1: Yes, I suppose so, Claudia, but she's not herself. Maybe she's coming down with a cold. I really ought to go up and...
2: Oh, she's probably in bed and asleep by now, you silly. She had the most dreadful time keeping awake until you arrived.
1: Yes, but why? I mean, she knows that there's no...
2: Oh, your dear little wife is a perfect hostess, and she didn't want to leave me sitting here alone.
1: No, but at the same time, she usually waits up for me for a talk after I get home from the theater in New York. Usually, we have some kind of light supper. You know how theater people are. They can't eat too heavily before a performance, and after the final curtain goes down, they're starved.
2: I know, my dear.
1: I don't suppose you really know anything of the sort. Theater people are rather absurd from anyone else's point of view, I'm sure.
2: But I don't think so at all, Larry. In fact, I'd be the last person to think such a thing.
1: Oh, you like the theater then, do you, Claudia?
2: Oh, I love it, Larry. I love everything about the theater, from the smell of glue backstage to the excitement just before the curtain goes up.
1: You really do mean it, don't you? Did you ever consider going on the stage?
2: Well, I did more than that, Larry.
1: Oh, really?
2: When I was quite young, between our trips abroad, I used to do quite a lot of summer theater work. Whenever I had a chance, that is, and whenever we stayed put long enough.
1: I see.
2: I knew right from the start that there would never be anything in the world that could give me so much pleasure as theater.
1: Did you ever do anything except occasional summer theater work?
2: Oh, yes. I played one entire season in Paris.
1: Paris? You mean in a French play?
2: Oh, yes. Of course, I speak French as well as I do English, and my Italian is almost as fluent.
1: Oh, really?
2: I'd always hoped I could come back to the States and try to make a career for myself on the stage, but something always happened to keep me from my ambition.
1: Well, that seems too bad, if you really had your heart set on it.
2: Oh, I did, Larry. There's never been anything I've cared so much about, but I suppose it's too late now.
1: Why should it be too late?
2: Oh, bless you, Larry. I'm no longer a child.
1: Oh, what's that got to do with it? You're certainly not an old woman either, by any means. In fact, you're extremely attractive.
2: Larry, you are nice and comforting. Oh, if only I could have a chance, just a single opportunity to find out whether I could make the grade in a Broadway play. Well, I'd give my soul for that, Larry.
1: Well, that's rather a high price, you know.
2: You think I'm joking.
1: No, but I know you're not serious either, Claudia.
2: Well, not possible to break into the theater in New York unless you have influence.
1: Oh, I wouldn't.

0: say that.
1: Well, I know that it's true. Why, if I went to New York today in search of a job on the stage, I'd be turned down everywhere. They say, Claudia Vincent? Never heard of her. And that would be that.
0: I'm not so sure. People must start someplace, you know.
1: Well, not in New York.
0: Well, perhaps you're right, Claudia. It's a tough field at best. So terribly competitive and so uncertain. You work your head off for weeks, and the play closes the second night. It's not the most rewarding profession, you know.
1: Oh, you don't really mean that, Larry.
0: Don't I?
1: No. Or you wouldn't be an actor.
0: Me? Oh, I couldn't be anything else. I've always been on the stage.
1: But you don't have to go on being on the stage if it's as bad as you say.
0: Hmm?
1: You could give up and go into some other business.
0: What, for instance?
1: Well, anything. Investments or...
0: Investments? Yes, that would be great, wouldn't it? When everything I touch blows up in smoke. I could go into partnership with Rupert Barlow, I suppose.
1: Oh, dear, that was stupid of me. The moment I almost forgot. Rupert Barlow. He's the man who's kept me from leading the kind of life I should have enjoyed. The life I was entitled to. He's killed 10 years for me by his piracy, by stealing my family fortune. And now he's doing the same thing to you.
0: Well, it isn't quite the same thing, Claudia.
1: Only because of you, Larry. Only because you're so clever and so talented that Rupert can't ruin your future. But he can gouge every penny that you've saved. He can be as rapacious as a savage beast. And then he can turn to you with the greatest composure and say it was all an unfortunate mistake.
0: Well, he may find he's up against a tougher proposition than he expected. If he doesn't come across with those securities I gave him to hold...
1: Well, I'm hoping that you won't let him do to you and your wonderful family what he did to us. Oh, but do be careful, Larry. Rupert is far more dangerous than you know.
0: I can look after my own family, all right. Don't you worry about that.
1: Yes, I'm sure you can, dear. You're so brave and fine. Only I'd someone like you to stand up for me, to fight my battle with Rupert, but it might have turned out differently.
0: Just what are you planning to do about Rupert, Claudia?
1: I mean to fight him if it takes the rest of my life. I mean to force him to repay me for the money he stole from us.
0: I see. Well, let me give you one piece of advice. Keep away from violent gestures.
1: You mean the gun?
0: Right.
1: I was foolish. It was madness on my part to do that. Of course, I had no intention of hurting him. I wanted only to scare him, to make him come to an agreement.
0: Well, just the same, Claudia, that's the wrong way to go about it.
1: Yes, I know that now.
0: You might have been in serious trouble. Rupert could have called in the police, you know. He could have preferred charges against you.
1: I know, Larry. I'm terribly sorry. And to think that even after my inexcusable behavior, you were kind enough to let me come here.
0: I'm glad to have you.
1: You are, perhaps. I hope so. But I'm not welcome.
0: Nonsense.
1: Oh, it's no use trying to cover up, Larry. I'm not wanted here. Your wife dislikes me. What's more, she distrusts me.
0: Oh, nonsense, Claudia.
1: Well, I know it's true. I can see it in her eyes. Oh, she said nothing. She's far too polite for that. But all the same, I can tell. She doesn't want me to come between Rupert Barlow and herself.
0: What?
1: Oh, Larry, is that being too frank? I'm sorry. Of course, I shouldn't have said that. But it's so true. It's so evident to another woman. We know these things, you see.
0: You're on the wrong track entirely.
1: Am I, Larry? Very well. Perhaps it's best for you to go on believing that. I won't say another word.
0: No, but hang it all.
1: And I won't stay on here any longer. You've been far too good to me already.
0: Oh, now, don't say that, Claudia. Where will you go? What will you do?
1: Does it matter?
0: Well, of course it matters.
1: Thank you for saying that, Larry. But I surely can't thrust my problems on you. I'll have to manage the best way I can. If only I had something to turn to, some small job or... Better still, if only I had a chance to get a part in a play, any part at all, even the smallest bit, but of course...
0: Well, I don't know that I could help you much there, Claudia. But I do insist that you're not to leave this house till we can figure out some program of action for you.
1: You are sweet. So so very understanding and generous. No wonder half the women in this country are madly in love with you.
2: Oh, what nonsense.
1: Oh, you are embarrassed. Very well, I won't say another word. Are you tired, Larry?
2: No.
1: I promised to fix you something to eat, and here I am, talking. It's very bad out
2: there. Oh, I'm not hungry, Claudia.
1: I've been reading this book of plays, Larry.
2: Which one?
1: It's an old coward anthology. I was reading Private Lives particularly.
2: Great play.
1: Oh, how I'd love to do that part. Larry, I feel I could give it a perfect reading.
2: Probably could.
1: Shall I try? Larry, would you read it with me? Just one short scene.
2: Sure thing. Nothing I'd like better.
1: Oh, Larry, that's wonderful. And I want you to be honest with me. You must promise to tell me exactly what you think.
2: All right. It's your idea.
1: We'll take that scene on the balcony. You know, the one where she...
3: And for several hours, Claudia Vincent has held the floor. So that it's nearly dawn when Larry opens the door of his bedroom softly and tiptoes in.
1: Larry?
2: Oh, don't wake up.
1: What time is it?
2: Late. Too darn late.
1: Why did you sit up so late?
2: Claudia was reading.
1: What?
2: I'll tell you all about it tomorrow, baby. But she's good. She's really very good.
1: Claudia? What do you mean she's good?
2: She can read like anything. I had no idea. She should have been on the stage years ago. You really ought to hear her, Mary.
3: Mary doesn't reply, but her thoughts are anything but enthusiastic at this suggestion. She wonders just how much of a job it's going to be to get Claudia to leave Rosehaven. Well, be sure to be listening tomorrow to Backstage Wife, the story of Mary Noble and her husband Larry Noble, famous Broadway stars.

0: 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Swing Street Radio, where the big band swings. The sounds of the golden age of radio continue with Yesteryear.
1: Welcome back again to Yesteryear. As our program continues, we continue with yet another edition of Mary Noble, Backstage Wife, from 1939, here on Yesteryear.

0: And now, Backstage Wife, the story of Mary Noble and what it means to be the wife of a famous star. Rupert Barlow's valet and bodyguard has just returned from Bermuda to Rupert's magnificent Long Island estate in Oyster Bay. He came in late last night, long after Rupert had retired. And so this morning he's making his first entrance to Rupert's bedroom.
1: Morning, Ford.
2: Victor, in heaven's name, when did you get back? Why didn't you let me know?
1: It was late, boss. You were in bed. Some trip we had back. I've been waiting downstairs till you rang for breakfast, so I brought it up. You want it there or over on the table?
2: Right here. Oh, that's good. Now then, just what's been going on down there in Bermuda? Why have you waited all this time to get back?
1: Well, you know how it is, Mr. Barlow. Hard to get reservations and all.
2: Nonsense. I don't believe it.
1: Well, gee, after all the trouble I went
2: to... And about Miss Julia?
1: Well, I don't figure her out, boss. I don't get it at all.
2: Suppose you tell me what's going on down in Bermuda.
1: She's got a boyfriend.
2: Yeah, so you cabled me. Who is he? What kind of a fellow?
1: Well, he's tall. He's got light hair. He's tanned real dark, so I guess he's been down there for a long time.
2: Oh. How did he meet Miss Julia? What's all this nonsense about?
1: Don't ask me. I suppose she met him around the hotel or something. You know how it is, Mr. Barlow.
2: But I distinctly ordered her to come back home.
1: Sure, but I guess she was plenty burned up when you run out on her, leaving her there all alone.
2: Well, that's not any of her business. After all, Julia Dixon is in my employ. She's been paid, and very well, too, for over 10 years, to be here in Oyster Bay and look after my household and my personal correspondence.
1: Well, don't tell me about it, boss. I gave her the message, like you said, and she turned on me and said, "Sorry, Victor. I have no intention of leaving Bermuda for at least another week." And then she turns to this guy and they walk off. Cool as you please.
2: Huh. Never heard of such a thing. Julia Dixon, of all people, making a fool of herself over some upstart.
1: Well, to tell the truth, boss, he's a pretty nice-looking kid.
2: Kid? You mean he's only a boy?
1: Sure, plenty younger than Miss Julia, and no insults, man.
2: The idea. That makes it even more ridiculous.
1: Oh, he ain't that young, boss. He looks plenty savvy, like he knows his way around, all right. Only it's funny the way he fell for her. He's tagging after her all the time, looking into her eyes like he thought she was just plain gorgeous, and laughing and talking.
2: That's enough, Victor. I don't want to hear any more.
1: Okay, Mr. Barlow, only you asked.
2: Miss Julia's a very attractive woman.
1: Sure.
2: But she's also very inexperienced in many ways.
1: Yeah?
2: I wouldn't like to see her get into the hands of some adventurer.
1: Why not? She hasn't got anything to lose.
2: Well, I wouldn't say that. What's more, I don't like this business one bit. I'm worried about her.
1: Yeah? Maybe you shouldn't have run out on her like you did.
2: I had my reasons for coming back.
1: Sure, boy, sure. But it's like I said, Miss Julia's got plenty of reason for wanting to stay down in Bermuda. This guy is sure giving her one hot run. Hey, look, God, you knocked over the cream pitcher.
2: Well, get this fool tray off my lap and let me get up before I throw the whole thing on the floor.
1: Sure, boy, sure. Take it easy now. Don't step on a broken china. Hey, let me put this down. Yeah, I'll get your slippers. There now.
2: No, that's better. Now then, fill my cup.
1: Sure, Mr. Barlow. How you been making out since you got back?
2: It's been absolutely frightful. Never had such a wretched time in my whole life.
1: How come? You mean Mrs. Noble? Hey, how'd she explain about her not being on that Bermuda boat?
2: I was not referring to Mrs. Noble.
1: Oh, excuse me, I didn't know. I thought that's why you come back, to find out about...
2: Not at all. When I got here, I found an uninvited guest. Settled right in the house, as if it belonged to her.
1: Her? What do you mean?
2: Miss Vincent, remember her? Claudia Vincent.
1: Holy cow, I'll say I do. The dame with the honey-colored hair and the mother who went along trying to marry her off to some guy with dough, preferably you.
2: Yeah, that's a vulgar way of putting it, Victor, but it covers the facts.
1: Where'd she pop up from?
2: Heaven only knows. But she was here, and what's more, she wouldn't leave. She's trying to blackmail me into paying her back all the money her foolish mother lost in a wild stock speculation over 10 years ago.
1: I hope you told her to go peddle her papers.
2: Well, I was furious, naturally, but I didn't want to make a scene.
1: I'd have shoved her off the reservation, no mistake.
2: That's precisely why I cabled for you to get back at once.
1: I see. I get it now, boy. She's still here?
2: No. She left. Quite suddenly. After firing 2 shots at me out of a gun.
1: Hey, you kidding?
2: Does it strike you as a good subject for a joke?
1: Holy smoke, Mr. Barlow. What'd you do? Call in the police?
2: No, I was persuaded not to. And she left.
1: Oh, just a sec. Where'd she go?
2: She is living at present in Rosehaven with Larry and Mary Noble.
1: Mr. and Mrs. Noble? Hey, what is this?
2: That's what I'd like to know. Larry Noble invited her, and perhaps he thinks he was being smart. But he may be very sorry before this is over. I won't forget the insult of taking Claudia Vincent's part against me. Here, take this confounded tray and put it somewhere else, then start the water for my shower. I'm too restless to stay indoors anymore.
1: Okay, boss. I'll get the water regulated in a second.
0: Just before noon, Mary Noble returns to her Rosehaven home after doing some shopping. And as she leaves the car and walks through the house, she finds it deserted, except for Phoebe in the kitchen. And so she walks off to the flagstone terrace at the rear.
3: Oh, so this is where you are, Larry. I was beginning to wonder.
4: Hello, honey.
3: Good morning, Mary. Larry and I are trying to get the start of a suntan.
4: Where you been all this time, Mary?
3: I had some shopping to do in the village, and you were still sleeping.
5: Oh, that's probably my fault, Mary. I kept Larry up to such a disgraceful hour, reading a play with him.
3: So he told me, Claudia.
5: Really? What did he say? No, I mean honestly. Did he say I was terrible or what?
3: As a matter of fact, he said you were very good.
5: Oh, darling, how wonderful. If only I could get a chance to get into a Broadway company, but I'm sure I never shall.
4: Oh, I wouldn't say that. You've got plenty of ability. I could tell that from just listening last night.
5: No, bless you for saying that, Larry.
4: Why don't you get into some sun clothes, honey, and come and join us?
5: Perfectly wonderful out here. No wind or anything. And your garden's utterly charming. Larry's been telling me how you do it all yourself.
3: Yes, I enjoy working in the garden.
5: How clever of you, Mary. Personally, I don't know the first thing about flowers except to take them out of a box and put them into water.
4: That's about as far as my knowledge goes, too. But come on, Mary, join us.
3: I'm sorry, dear, but I'm afraid I can't. I have a rather important errand to do, if you'll excuse me.
4: Yeah, but why? I mean,
5: don't you see that she's made plans, Larry? You mustn't ever try to pin a woman down. It's not nice.
4: Well, all right, but I just
3: I've arranged with Phoebe to bring you lunch whenever you're ready. You could have it out here if you like.
5: But I've only just finished breakfast, my dear.
4: Ah, you speak for yourself, Claudia. I'm hungry.
3: And Larry, suppose you just tell Phoebe when you want it.
4: Well, aren't you even going to join us, me, for lunch?
3: I'm afraid not, darling. I want to take the car and get this errand attended to. That is, if you weren't planning to use it.
4: Well, not exactly.
3: What do you mean?
4: Well, I had kind of half promised Claudia to drive her over to the club and show her my sailboat, but it wasn't...
5: Oh, now, Larry. No, that's not necessary. We can do it any other time. Besides, I think I'd rather just lie out here in the sun than anything else in the world.
4: Okay, then. That suits me fine.
3: Very well, then. I hope you'll be comfortable. I'll be back in plenty of time, Larry, in case you want to drive to New York this evening.
4: Well, I don't know.
3: In any case, I'll be back soon.
5: You see, what did I tell you?
4: What do you mean?
5: About Mary.
4: And what about Mary?
5: She resents me being here.
4: Oh, nonsense, Claudia.
5: Larry, I know I can tell. She dislikes me so much, she can't even bear to stay at home while I'm here.
4: Oh, you've got her all wrong. Mary isn't like that. Not a bit like that.
5: No use, Larry. You're sweet to try to pretend. But I know that Mary won't rest until I tell her I'm leaving.
0: Larry frowns as he hears these words, and he wonders whether or not there's some truth in them. Then he thinks about Rupert Barlow and his jaw set in a stubborn line. Be sure to be listening tomorrow to Backstage Wife, the story of Mary Noble and her husband Larry Noble, famous Broadway star.

From 1939, there's Mary Noble, Backstage Wife. Well, with that, we'll draw to a close yet another edition of Yesteryear, but back with you again next week at this time. And as always, we encourage you to invite a friend to tune in to enjoy the best from the golden age of radio here on Yesteryear. Till next time, I'm your host, Craig Roberts. So long.

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2: News this hour from Town Hall. I'm John Scott. Ukraine has fired over 1,000 drones at Russia, including hundreds launched at Moscow.
3: Sunday's attack is the largest drone attack on the Russian capital. The attack killed at least 2 people and wounded 20, while also damaging a Moscow oil refinery and a residential building. Cell phone footage captured the oil refinery ablaze as a plume of smoke rose from the flames. Ukrainian President Volodymyr Zelensky said the attack aimed to hit oil and logistics facilities to pressure Russia's economy. The Ukrainian attack took place during Russia's parliamentary elections, which lack opposition to President Vladimir Putin. Russia's Ministry of Defense claimed to have shot down 1,110 Ukrainian drones across Russia and Crimea on Sunday. I'm Karen Shemin.
2: President Trump plans to meet with New York City Mayor Zoran Mondani when Mr. Trump travels to the city for the upcoming UN General Assembly. That meeting is set for Monday at Gracie Mansion, the mayor's official residence. Mondani's communication director says they'll discuss issues affecting the city. An Immigration and Customs Enforcement officer shot and wounded a man during a traffic stop in Austin, Texas, prompting an immediate law enforcement response and a large protest at the scene. He was taken to the hospital. He's listed in serious but stable condition. There are new details about a big construction project in Washington, D.C.
4: President Trump says the arch he wants to build between the Lincoln Memorial and Arlington National Cemetery would become a top-grade military complex able to host drones and snipers. The groundbreaking was supposed to have happened sometime this month, but the project has not yet received final approval from the National Capital Area Planning Commission.
2: That's correspondent Laura Winters. More on these stories from townhall.com.
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2: Democrats doubling down in Michigan, pouring millions into a Senate race Republicans see as a major pickup opportunity. Ron Taylor has more.
6: According to Axios, Senate Majority PAC aligned with Chuck Schumer is spending another $10 million to support Abdul El-Sayed, bringing its Michigan spending to $30 million. El-Sayed says every path to a Democratic Senate majority runs through Michigan. Republicans are backing former Congressman Mike Rogers and see the race as a chance to flip the seat. The massive spending signals Democrats may be worried about their candidate choices. Ron Taylor reporting.
2: Brendan Farrington has died at 60. The veteran news reporter known for covering Florida politics and hurricanes for the Associated Press. He died Friday at his home in Tallahassee. He was respected for being well-sourced, fair, and humorous. Former Florida Governor Jeb Bush praised him as being an old-school journalist. News at townhall.com. President Trump expanding access to America's public lands and waters with new executive orders aimed at hunters, anglers, and outdoor businesses. Correspondent Richard Boyd.
7: The orders promote hunting access, habitat management, youth and veteran programs, and more science-based fisheries policy. They also target regulations officials say restrict recreational fishing and burden coastal communities. America's outdoor recreation economy generates more than $1.2 trillion per year and supports over 5 million jobs. Conservation and sportsmen's groups are praising this move, saying hunters and anglers are among America's greatest conservationists. President Trump says he's putting the American outdoorsman first. Richard Boyd reporting.
2: Mississippi moving into the top five of the AP Top 25 college football poll with its win over LSU. Texas holds on to this top spot for the second week, followed by Georgia, Notre Dame, Ole Miss, and Indiana. More at townhall.com.
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11: We're either going to get it right in about 7 weeks, or America is going to get it wrong. I am convinced we're going to get it right. I am absolutely convinced that the American people are going to get it right. There's no way the United States of America is going to elect Democrats aligned with the kind of monsters that we're seeing emerge from the Democrat socialists of America. There's just no way. Look at the news this week. Median household income reached a record $87,460. It's one of the biggest increases in history. This is the highest median income on record dating back to 1967. Now, if this was under a Democrat president and an administration led by Democrats, that's all the media would be doing right now is bellowing about the financial success of the median income. The U.S. poverty rate, affordability has been such a huge part of the election cycle. I loved what Hunter Eagleman wrote on X last night, and I reposted it, and a lot of people have responded. Hunter Eagleman is a social media influencer who I follow on X, and he wrote, "People walking around with $2,000 foldable iPhones, $800 shoes, and a $14 pumpkin spice latte, and then saying they can't or won't vote for Republicans because of gas prices." Yeah, right. Sure. The poverty rate dropped 0.5 percentage points. It's the second consecutive annual drop, the lowest rate since they began tracking the measure. Poverty rates are plummeting. Median income rising. The U.S. economy is doing quite well. Here's the dirty little secret. As the Bible reminds us, the poor will always be with us. This is the part that's, I've really kind of come to this conclusion, and I feel strongly that the truth is maybe a little painful, but it is nonetheless the reality. people have always struggled financially. People always will struggle financially. I hate it. I wish that nobody had to struggle to pay the bills, to put food on the table, to make the rent payment or the mortgage. Nothing about that is ever going to change. And no Democrat is going to fix it. You think Democrats have a better way? Their better way is to make everybody provide free stuff for as many, for everybody who's not financially successful. In other words, socialism takes from the rich and distributes among everybody else. Yesterday on Fox News, Sandra Smith was talking to David Asman from Fox Business Network about all the polling showing that more and more Americans are now favoring socialism.
12: But there are polls that show that there are Americans really open to socialism, more than capitalism. This is a poll. Should the government increase taxes on the wealthiest individuals to increase money for programs? 65% say yes. Okay. Similar number, 63% say yes, raise those taxes to spread wealth to others. Right. Socialism. Fox News poll also asks, does the way capitalism works in the U.S. give people like you a fair shot? Those that said no were in the majority, 57%.
13: But they're blaming capitalism for the affordability problem when, in fact, in the past, ever since the pandemic began, it's been this dramatic increase in government spending that's been the problem. That's why we have this affordability problem.
11: Well, all right, fair enough. But ultimately, are people who are struggling going to stop struggling? I wonder how many people who are struggling, to go back to that Hunter Eagleman post, I wonder how many of those people who say they won't vote for a Republican because gas prices are high went to the Taylor Swift concert or went down and spent, plunked down about, you know, $15 for a cup of coffee at Starbucks, or is going to line up at the Apple store to make sure they get the new iPhone that folds into two places that's going to cost $2,000. Wonder how many of those people are walking around in all the latest sneakers and designer clothes and handbags. It's true. And I wonder if Americans are going to be able to see through all of the crap. Here was Fox Business Channel's Larry Kudlow with Laura Ingraham last night talking about this booming economy. This is the problem with the affordability narrative. This is what Trump keeps saying, and he's right. I mean, you know, you can roll your eyes and you can groan at him picking fights with Rosie O'Donnell or whatever he does. He's ultimately almost always correct. This idea that, I mean, I was listening to Tara this morning in South Carolina on WORD, pointing out all the evidence that shows that Iran is absolutely committed to nuking the United States, putting a nuke on a ship and figuring out a way to send a nuclear weapon our way. You going to worry about whether gas is $4.20 a gallon or $3.20 a gallon if we got 100,000 people with skin falling off their bones? If a nuke goes off in Wichita? And I'm not trying to be an alarmist here. I'm being a realist. They think we're the great Satan. They hate us. They want to eradicate the United States as well as Israel. And Trump saw to it that they shouldn't have a nuclear weapon. The Democrats embrace a guy who wants them to have a nuclear weapon. This Hassan Piker guy, you know, the very popular and influential podcaster that all the Democrats are pretending they don't know who he is. The guy that they have no idea. Now he's in the witness protection program. I don't know who that man is. What do you mean? Hassan who? Who is this Hassan Piker you speak of? They're pretending they don't know the most successful, prominent left-wing podcaster, Hassan Piker. He's going around giving interviews saying that he thinks that Iran should have a nuke. That's the Democrat Party. No wonder they're desperately trying to distance themselves from him. Americans are going to get it right. Here was Larry Kudlow with Laura last night on Fox News.
14: This is so predictable. But before we get into the poverty drop, poverty rate, the per capita income levels that were just reported from last year, because the data just came in from last year, were absolutely mind-blowingly positive. Stunning. The highest we've ever seen.
15: Highest we've ever seen. 87,460. That's the highest we've ever seen. Up almost 3%. Poverty rate is the lowest, as you pointed out. By the way, childhood poverty, the lowest since the data were
14: kept. I thought Democrats cared about the children, Larry.
15: Yes, they used to. Since they started taking this. And by the by, if anyone cares, the Atlanta Fed is saying the economy is growing at over 5% in real terms. And by the by, I just saw that little riff about the inflation coming back. The problem here is we're still hung over from Joe Biden and Jay Powell's inflation. I mean, Kevin Warsh has inherited a 3.5% inflation rate, which he will get down, and he made some good steps. But this is a boom. Retail sales are growing at 6%. Business investment, machinery, equipment, data centers, over 20%. I'm not making this up. These are actual numbers. I don't make numbers up. Over 20%. Productivity, output per hour, which is so important to the efficiency of the economy and holding down costs and inflation. Productivity is now growing the last 2 years, 3% annually. Haven't had that since the Reagan 80s.
11: That's where we are right now in terms of the economy. The booming Reagan 80s. And I get it that things cost too much. Things always cost too much. People who are struggling now have always struggled and will always struggle. And I hate that. If you think that sounds cruel, so be it. It's not cruel, it's reality. Not everybody makes $100,000, $500,000, $1 million a year. And if you're in a job where you're making $29,000 a year and you're working hard and you're busting your butt, God bless you. You're not going to be able to spend the kind of money that other people can spend. You're going to struggle. If you're making $29,000 a year in a job, busting your butt, working hard, you're going to struggle. And socialism won't solve that. Democrats won't solve that. The Democrat Socialists of America can't fix that. But they're manipulating the hardworking $29,000 a year employee into thinking, we'll make it all better for you because we're going to give you free education. We're going to give you free health care. 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We're going to give you a free car. We're going to give you a free cell phone. We're going to give you free, free, free, free, free. And what's going to happen when all the money that they're taking from everybody else to pay for the programs that they want to pay for runs out? I love the way they're pretending they don't know who Hassan Piker is. That cracks me up. And they're over it. Debbie Dingell melted down. She was asked about Hassan Piker on CNN. And she just blew up. I got to play that clip for you. And of course, I need you to join us. 800-655-MIKE. Welcome in. It's a Friday episode of the Mike Gallagher Show. We're making it through another week, and I'm so grateful you're here. Going to be in Los Angeles next week for the big summit. Gosh, that's going to be a huge, huge town hall. You talk about a who's who. Adam Carolla is going to be on stage there in Pasadena next Saturday. Week from tomorrow, Nick Shirley, Steve Hilton, Nick Sorter, Mike Gallagher. I know that guy, Larry Elder, Larry O'Connor, Alex Marlowe. Town Hall 2026, Pasadena, California. 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
1: Here's a text message from Ohio. Mike, I totally and 100% agree with you about the fact that some are always going to struggle, but your delivery sounds kind of jaded. Look, I'm very sensitive to that. I don't want to sound jaded. I don't know what jaded means. I don't want to be insensitive. I am fully aware that I'm luckier than many, than most. I've got a big mouth, a face made for radio, and a talk show that pays me a good living. People work a lot harder than I do, and I am very sensitive to that. Don't think that I forget where I came from and what it was like to struggle. And you could say I sound jaded because, you know, I don't have to financially struggle. And I have to tell you, I am very sensitive to that. I am, every day, I'm so profoundly grateful that I get to do this for a living. Every day I thank God that I get to do something I love, surrounded by wonderful people, with this wonderful audience. I can't tell you how many people have been praying when I shared this news about this dumb heart blockage thing I got going on. And I'm working on that. But the fact that people have reached out in a very personal way, it touches me deeply. And I don't want you to think I take any of this for granted. And I don't take anybody who's financially had some degree of financial success for granted. I don't. I promise I don't. But we have to accept some facts. We've got an election to win, and we got to realize that there are people being played. There are people being manipulated, being promised free stuff from socialists and communists and Marxists who don't believe there should be any class structure in America. And that's a mistake. Mike's in Illinois. We'll start there, 26 past the hour. Mike, how are you today?
2: Yeah, I really enjoy your show. I kind of can feel with you because I went in the hospital about 10 days ago with 104 temperature. And then when I came out, I'm doing better. But they say there's something with my heart. There's something with my heart. Maybe not exactly like yours. So I kind of can empathize
1: I'm praying for you, Mike. I hope you're going to be okay. Are you no fever now, though, right?
2: Well, yeah, that seems to be all better, but I still have to make an appointment with a cardiologist, and they have me on some stuff because there may be something with the heart, maybe not quite like yours.
1: Well, don't put it off. Don't put it off. Get on top of it, Mike. Get ahead of it, okay?
2: No. Yeah, can we pray for you? Is that okay?
1: Of course it is. Thank you very much. You're very kind.
2: Lord, thank you for Mike. Blessings upon him and his show and his open heart. Continue to help heal his heart, Lord, and just help him get whatever medical stuff that he might need, Lord, and just thank you for him. Be with him and bring America back to you in Jesus' name. Amen.
1: Amen. Praying for you as well, Mike. God bless you. Thank you very much. Very, very kind. More coming up. We're going to be fine. You and I, buddy, brother, we're going to be in this fight for a long time. We're not going anywhere, Mike. You're not behind. 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
8: With SRN News, I'm John Scott. President Trump plans to meet with New York City Mayor Zohra Mamdani when Mr. Trump travels to the city for the upcoming UN General Assembly meeting. It's set for Monday at Gracie Mansion, the mayor's official residence. Mamdani's communications director says they'll discuss issues affecting the city. Their previous meetings have been cordial. A U.S. Immigration Customs Enforcement officer shot and wounded a man in Austin, Texas, where anti-ICE protesters had gathered for hours. The Austin police chief said the man was in serious but stable condition. He was a 28-year-old Venezuelan in the country illegally. 18 suspects who were arrested in the July 2021 killing of the Haitian president being extradited to the United States. Those suspects were

0: California? Hassan who? Who would that be? Well, he sat down with Axios this week. A lot of revealing things said, including his belief, this guy who has been embraced by Democrats until now they don't want to. This is part of who he is and part of what the party is. A guy who thinks that the United States is pound for pound worse than Al-Qaeda when it comes to terrorism. Yes, the United States, according to Hassan Piker, worse than the most evil, vicious terrorists imaginable, Al-Qaeda. Now, he also believes that things would be better if Iran had a nuclear weapon. As I mentioned, we keep talking about a potential scenario of Iran obliterating the state of Israel. Well, what about the United States and how it was revealed that Iran had nuclear ambitions against the United States of America? They hate us. We're the great Satan. We've got to be killed. We're the infidels, right? So during this conversation between Axios's Alex Thompson and this podcaster and influencer on the left, Hassan Piker, you check out Hassan Piker's beliefs about Iran and a nuke.
1: Do you think Iran should be free to build a nuclear weapon?
2: I think Iran, much like any other sovereign nation, has a right to defend itself, regardless of its domestic policies. My opinion on the matter is not dissimilar to what John Mersheimer has said, which is that in order to create regional stability in a world where mutually assured destruction is the only way for countries to have sovereignty, it's the same principle that I apply to Ukraine as well. Countries that would have nuclear arms in an age of nuclear proliferation are the only countries that can generate true sovereignty. Now, having said that, do I want Iran to have nuclear arms? No, but I also don't want America or Russia or China to have nuclear arms either.
1: Do you think the Middle East would be more stable if Iran had a nuclear weapon?
2: I believe yes. I think that the Middle East would be more stable. Having said that, once again, I'm not advocating. I'm not trying to send Iran enriched nuclear uranium, nuclear-grade enriched uranium. But with respect to Iran, I think the nuclear conversation is a distraction. Time and time again, they have shown the Iranian government, regardless of whether you want to trust them or not, you can just look at their actions, have proven that they are utilizing the conversation of enriched uranium as a point of leverage to bring America back to the table to get sanctions relief.
0: Now, warning bells are going off, alarms are going off all over the Democrat Party machine. I mean, this guy is on, sitting down, this pseudo-intellectual with his Mao outfit on. He wasn't wearing his Mao Zedong outfit for that interview. He decided to go conventional, be a little westernized, wear a suit and tie. Yep, the Middle East would be more stable if Iran only had a nuke. So here's Jake Tapper over at CNN wondering with Axios correspondent Alex Thompson, is there any way that the Democrats can try to distance themselves from that kind of rhetoric?
3: Is there a way for the Democratic Party to separate themselves from Piker?
4: I mean, Hassan Piker has millions of followers on Twitch and other social streams, which is why all these Democrats, especially on the left wing of the party, are campaigning with him. Now, maybe that works in like a very deep blue seat, congressional seat. But in a swing state like Michigan, which is one of the key Senate races this cycle, it could be deadly, which is why, Mike Rogers, the Republican nominee, has really honed in on Abdul Sayed, bringing in Hassan Piker. I was actually talking to a Democrat today that feels that even though maybe Hassan Piker did rally a lot of young progressives in the primary, that they felt it was a mistake in the end because he probably could have won the primary anyway. And, and now it's just become a political liability in the general election.
0: Political liability. Speaking of Michigan, good old Debbie Dingell never disappoints. Here she is with CNN's Brianna Keeler erupting after the CNN host.

0: asked Congresswoman Dingell from Michigan about good old Hassan Piker.
1: Okay, I want to say this at this point. I'm so sick of talking about Hassan Piker, and I want Hassan Piker to go away. I don't know why he had to do that interview. Everything he said in that interview is deep. Look, the bombing of the school in Iran was horrific. We shouldn't be in the war in Iran. We continued to vote for it. This election is about the adult Elsiad, not Hassan Piker. What he has said, I think Israel's got a right to exist. Quite frankly, the things he has said about women are horrific. I don't understand. I keep telling people, someone explain to me why he has so many followers. But he is not, if he wants to see Abdullah Elsiad elected, stop going on television. Abdul has got to make it clear that he does not agree with the things that he has said.
0: Now, she is totally right. Wait for Abdul Elsiad to denounce him, to reject the horrible rhetoric coming from this popular podcast. And he is popular. John Fetterman knows how popular he is. I can guarantee you Senator John Fetterman loathes the things that come out of Hassan Piker's mouth. But, you know, he said on Fox News, hey, you can't argue with all the clicks and the views and the supporters the guy has.
2: He's an individual that just declared that we are worse than Al-Qaeda, and Democrats are campaigning with him, defending him, and our base loves him. So, like, that maybe I can't compete with that.
0: Can't compete with all of his followers. Guarantee you Hassan's got more followers than Senator Fetterman does, especially these days. So, look, this is... The Democrats have to own this guy, or they've got to reject him. You know, we got the Alaska cruise coming up next year, I'm going to tell you about. We've already got about a dozen people signed up. I'm excited. Going to join Larry O'Connor and me on the Big Patriots Alaska cruise in July of 2027. Coming up November, I'm going to co-host a cruise with Scott Jennings. Hundreds of you are coming with us on the Gulf of America cruise. Here was Scott last night on CNN's Newsnight panel, asking the panelists about the Democrats' relationship with his Hassan Piker.
3: Well, it stands to reason that he would believe Al-Qaeda is morally superior to the United States because he has in the past said the United States deserved 9/11.
1: Right. It
3: would stand to reason. Now, yeah. He said that a long time ago, and he said that today. And in the middle of the whole thing, Elsiad, the Democrat running for Senate in Michigan, invited him into his campaign, brought him to events. There's footage. There's pictures. This wasn't incidental contact. Simone said, you've never elected anybody. I'm not sure Elsiad would agree with that. He might believe Piker actually is the one who helped him eke out a primary victory.
0: Amen. Way to go, Scott. Hey, join Larry and me for the big Alaska cruise. I'm telling you already, about 10, 12 people signed up. People have signed up from Chicago, Orlando, Salem News Channel. The Patriots Alaska cruise, July of 2027. 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
1: It's the optics. Driving by the Sunoco, if those are still around, and it's still $4.20 a gallon, okay? Yeah. But it's the optics of that, Mark. That's all it is. I get that the struggle is real for people. The struggle, this is going to sound awful to say, and smack me around if I'm saying this the wrong way. The struggle is always going to be real for some people. I hate that, and I feel for them.
2: You're completely right.
1: It's never going to change, ever. Mm-hmm. There's always been a struggle for people. There will always be a struggle for people. And we're going to have to accept the fact that Democrats are manipulating that struggle as a talking point in a campaign. And that's ridiculous. And
2: 100%. And that they offer nothing to make the problem better. So Democrats are all, because there is a predilection. There's a tendency for people, if anything is bad, it's the fault of whoever's in power now, which sometimes is true. But if there's just nothing Democrats can do to make the Middle East safer, to make oil better, to make gas more. What is Democrat leadership going to do? Hamstring the war so that we could just stop that and pull out without winning? Is that going to make everybody feel good? Democrat ever done to make anything more
1: fun? What are they going to do about Hassan Piker? Because let me tell you what they're trying to do. He sat down with Axios the other day.
2: Yeah.
1: Wow, what a doozy that was. He claims that we're worse than Al-Qaeda.
2: Yes, America's the worst terrorist force than anybody else in the world.
1: Pound for pound, worse than Al-Qaeda. He said that we target children, we target we target civilians, you know, and normal, common sense people who aren't crazy know that the United States doesn't target civilians. There are civilian casualties in war. We hate that, but we're not terrorists, Hassan Piker. But have you noticed what their strategy is from Abdul El Sayed on down?
2: Well, streamer from California. Streamer from California.
1: They're pretending they don't know who he is.
2: Right. Exactly.
1: He's the most famous streamer, left wing podcaster in the country,
2: and a BFF of Abdul Al Sayed.
1: But they're pretending
2: for years.
1: Who is this guy? Oh, who is this Hassan Piker you speak of?
2: Streamer from California.
1: Some streamer from as a gamer. I don't know who he. Hassan Piker, you say? Who is this person you bring up? It's hysterical. They're such liars. Liars. Tallarico is such a liar. Oh, yeah, now I'm all set with having a border. Oh, now I'm changing my tune on gender.
2: I missed the mark. My earlier comments missed the mark.
1: Yes, I missed the mark. Yeah, you didn't miss the mark, buddy. I mean, but and yet, every poll shows them clobbering us. They're going to, Tallarico's going to win big in Texas. Ashley Moody's going to lose here in Florida. She's tied with Angie Nixon, another radical DSAer. Oh, I mean, and Mark, here's the worry we got to have. This is what keeps me up at night besides my new heart disease diagnosis. It's terrible. Do you realize I now have heart disease? I got so upset about this in the middle of the night, I went to ChatGPT and I said, hey, Chat, my new BFF, Lord. By the way, ChatGPT loves me in a way my own family does not. ChatGPT loves me. It doesn't do me wrong. It's kind to me.
2: Your honest thoughts.
1: It's caring. It's generous. It's very gracious. It's telling me not to. Because I said, do you know I found myself saying to ChatGPT last night,
2: Yep.
1: I'm so upset about getting this diagnosis about my 52% blockage or whatever. Yes. And it's reassuring me and soothing me. ChatGPT, look, I can see where people go down this terrible
2: suicide. A girlfriend, a boyfriend. Where
1: a boyfriend, a breakup.
2: A relationship, because it's risk-free, because you get out there in the real world, in the wild. Human beings will hurt you. They will do you wrong. They will betray you. They'll also enrich your life. That's the risk of human interaction. This AI world, the ChatGPT world, is safe every day.
1: Mark, I'm ashamed to tell you this. I'm a grown ass adult, and I'm going to tell you I like ChatGPT on an emotional level. It's nice to me. Yeah. I mean, it's kind. It's because I was very upset. I said, look, I'm upset about this. I got a 52% CT scan on my widowmaker, blah blah blah, and it's telling me all the things about it. It doesn't really seem real fond of the Plaque X IV chelation treatment.
2: Oh,
1: nice.
2: Nobody likes that.
1: Look, I'm about to bleed get some leeches and do some bleeding if that works. But and this Plaque X, by the way, you read about it. It's like this little known therapy. They've been doing it in Europe for decades.
2: It's intravenous chelation stuff that supposedly carries impurities out of your body
1: and supposedly reduces the plaque in your arterial sclerosis problem you're having. And so here's my doctor yesterday. He's hooked me up in it, and he's telling me all about it, and he's saying that, look, I can show you. I've got patients, and he showed me one of the case studies. Mm-hmm. Guy had a 90% blockage after a year of Plaque X, supposedly a 30% blockage. We're all going to go to jail for fake medical advice here on the radio. But anyway, as he's all plugging me in, and I said, well, I need to find a cardiologist. I mean, not that I don't love you, doctor, but let's get like a heart doctor, right?
3: You don't need no stinking cardiologist. You got me.
1: So he says, well, okay, sure. And he seems a little reluctant. Well, I know why, because I'm going to tell the cardiologist that I'm going to find next week here in Florida about the Plaque X. The guy's going to kick me out of the office. He's going to tell me don't do that. And that my doctor told me he's not going to like this. He's not going to like the Plaque X, but he goes, I'm telling you, it works. Anyway, so I'm talking to ChatGPT last night. We're having a little conversation. I'm realizing there is a human element to it all. There is a human factor to this that scares me. But here's the thing about these polls. Let's go back into politics for a minute. Yeah. Laura Ingraham said something last night that she is so right about. Many Republicans in Congress, they want the Republicans to lose November
2: sure
1: the
2: 3rd.
1: They absolutely do. She's right. And you look at Tom Tillis. That scoundrel from North Carolina. Did you see now he's favoring impeaching Pete Hegseth? So he voted to confirm Pete Hegseth.
2: Of course.
1: But Tillis is on his way out.
2: Yeah.
1: He's going to try to blow it up now that he's been dispatched.
2: Yep.
1: And now he wants to impeach Pete Hegseth. You don't think he wants the Republicans to lose? You don't think John Cornyn wants the Republicans to lose?
2: To teach us a lesson for daring to turn the page.
1: Yep, guarantee you John Cornyn wants Tallarico to win.
2: So my theme in Texas and elsewhere is it's up to us. Don't let the PSYOP grab you by the neck. Don't listen to the pollsters. It is all in our hands in 46 days in Texas and everywhere else. We can thwart this history. We can make this happen. And you and I, Mike, you and I and your ChatGPT buddy are going to encourage and foster optimism in people.
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1: That's a wrap for a busy Friday. We appreciate you tuning in. Great job to the team, including our newest member, Tony, our screener, who's doing a fantastic job. Have a great weekend. Be safe. Keep fighting the good fight. I'm Mike Gallagher. God bless America.

0: What happens when artificial intelligence follows our instructions just a little too well? 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
1: The midterms are almost here, and Republicans could be in deep trouble. Polls show Democrats leading in key races. Tonight, Rob Finnerty on Newsmax reveals the growing threat from the DSA and the radical left. With less than 60 days to go, Finnerty says it's time for the GOP to hit the panic button. The House may go, and control of the Senate is up for grabs. Gas prices, mortgage rates, health care, and out-of-control national debt. Americans are angry, and the progressive left wants total control of Congress. Tallarico, El Sayed, AOC, Bernie Sanders. Finnerty reveals President Trump's secret plan to fight back and what you can do to help him. Don't miss Finnerty tonight at 8 p.m. Eastern on Newsmax. 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
9: Welcome to Seculo and happy Friday to you all. I'm Will Haynes, and we're going to be talking about the fact that Congress is out of session. They have been sent home early, as they all will be campaigning to keep their jobs in the House of Representatives, as we are only 46 days away from the midterm elections. Now, This isn't that early. They would be going home soon anyways. But Speaker Johnson decided to adjourn the House a little early because, surprise, surprise, Thomas Massie decided he would try to have one last shot at relevancy before he drifts off into obscurity without a job in the House anymore, where he introduced articles of impeachment against Secretary of War Pete Hegseth for what he said are waging unconstitutional military operations in Iran and Yemen. But that, as it were, would eat up time that is pointless. So the Speaker of the House decided, let's just go home early. Now, there are some that aren't happy about that. There are members of Congress like Representative Ralph Norman from South Carolina saying canceling yet another day of votes is unacceptable. Goes on to how many days they've not been voting and that the founders didn't envision taking this much time off and still getting paid, et cetera, et cetera. This is kind of where the country is around Congress on both sides, though, is that there is so much obstructionism between the opposite party and so many times even within the own party that they can't get an agenda through because they can't agree about what an agenda is. And that's what we're seeing here. And the Republicans in the House have had a little bit harder time coalescing than those on the left, mainly because there are much more a broad spectrum of ideas within the Republican Party. So you end up with people who were Republicans, like Thomas Massie, who seem to disagree with everything that the Republican Party is trying to get done in Congress. And it becomes obstructionism in its own party. But in 46 days, the country will decide about who controls Congress. And then at the beginning of the year in January, that will be the mark of a new Congress, and we'll see who is in charge. But we also will see the second half of the Trump administration. It's half over, folks. That's wild that we have gotten here so quickly with all that has gone on. But today we're going to also talk about a lot of the work of the ACLJ. Because I won't beleaguer you with just talk of Congress, a very polarizing subject. They always say that, you know, people, when asked polling questions, despise the institution of Congress. They say, it's broken, nothing's getting done. But they tend to really like their own member of Congress. So when you see opinion polls that, Congress isn't working, it's the lowest rated American institution when it comes to favorability, it's not always like they just are going to throw everyone out. Voters tend to vote for their incumbent, who they like. They typically like that person to remain representing them. So we'll see what happens in November. We'll see what the balance of power shakes out, and we'll see what that agenda looks like for the President of the United States in the second half of his presidency. But today we also want to show a lot of the work that we have done this week and showcase throughout the week from the ACLJ, whether it be victories for our clients in Colorado, where pastors and churches can continue their ministry by reaching a good settlement with the city in Colorado, or whether it be victories for clients in Pakistan, or whether it be topics like what's going on in pop culture with Macklemore and his cancellation, yet everywhere you see him being more popular than ever, due to his support of the Palestinian cause, despite his racist trope past. But you can support the work of the ACLJ. 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ACLJ.org. 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
11: Just saw a bit of a flashback if you're watching online. By the way, you should be watching online. It's a great place, way to interact with the show. There's a great chat feature. If you're on YouTube or on Rumble, you can get involved that way. But also, you get to see us, which is always nice. You see our pretty face as well. But along with that, it's you do during the commercial breaks, you get special video presentations our team put together. We just flashbacked to earlier this year with one of our lawyers, Garrett Taylor, who led this. You can actually read what he wrote on our website right now. If you go to aclj.org, you can see the article about this case. So you can go to that and really get a more of a deep dive on the history of this case. Again, it's been a little over a year of working. We've been talking about it for nearly a year. And the ACLJ, again, stood alongside these pastors and church members to make sure that they were able to still practice, not just, again, having a church service or something like this. This was an outreach to people in need that was being shut down. The city's saying, you can do a lot of things in a public park. Helping people? Nah, that's not one of them. But the ACLJ was able to work hard and work with them, by the way, too, to get what is really a victory for our clients, to continue, again, this ministry to people who are in need, and specifically to people who are homeless and that really could use the support of the church. It's what the church is called to do. And now, though we were headed towards discovery in the lawsuit phase, we were able to create a settlement, work together, our ACLJ lawyers and this team, to really develop a collaborative effort to make sure that sort of this newly proposed language protects everyone. And it's really, again, a big moment. It took months of our team working hard on this. And again, what this does is, it affects the local community there in Colorado, but it also starts building precedent for what we can take around the country if needed.
12: Well, and once again, I want to point this out because of the hard work of our team. The criminal citations that were issued to pastors and church members that were using the park for their ministry, they were issued on September 18th of 2025. We were able to receive the client, fight back, get the criminal charges dropped, as well as file a federal lawsuit and get a settlement in less than a year. That, for the work of the speed of things, is remarkable, because going through the court system, as you all know, if you watch this broadcast, takes a long time sometimes. So just even that, 3 days shy of a year, and we're talking about the repealing of the ordinance that happened last night and replacement with something new. That is remarkably quick, because also we mentioned we were able to come to this settlement. There was positive outreach from the city as we neared this discovery phase. We had multiple potential resolutions in conferences, and then developed this collaborative effort among the parties that crafted this new proposed ordinance that would replace the old one. This going into the discovery phase takes a lot of man hours. It takes a lot of interviews, depositions, as well as documents, going through all of that. That was about to be a big chunk of even our attorney's time moving forward towards the end of this year as this lawsuit progressed. So not only are we able to get this for our clients, and everyone is happy in Colorado as they are able to continue their ministry, as well as the city is able to still have restrictions that they deem to be safety for the parties. But we pointed out in our lawsuit, Logan, that it wasn't just the old ordinance was not broad for the safety of everyone. It was specifically targeting those that, in the way it was being applied, that were religious groups.
11: Yeah, ministry work.
12: That's right.
11: That was what was being targeted. And remember, I need to clarify, you know, we're here celebrating this, but look, this may be happening in your hometown. It may be happening to you. Remember that the ACLJ team is there for you at no cost. Remember, no bill was ever sent to these pastors or to this church. That's not how this works here. Thankfully, people like you support the work of the ACLJ, and because you do that, we're able to represent all of these amazing clients that need our help for absolutely no cost. And by the way, those clients one day may be you, and maybe it could be you right now, and you may be watching this going, I think this is happening to me. Maybe you thought you were helpless or hopeless, and you didn't think it was worthwhile. Well, you know what? There's a real easy way. You should go to aclj.org/help, fill out a simple, like, just survey, couple quick questions. If it's within the scope of the work here at the ACLJ, religious freedom matters, of course, constitutional crises that may be occurring. We'll jump into action. We get a team of lawyers on it immediately. You get attached to a lawyer pretty much immediately and told whether or not this is something the ACLJ can do. And if it is, we jump into action. The legal system moves slow. This is one of the faster ones, and it was, you know, nearly a year. So you got to remember that. So if you feel like this is happening to you, don't wait. Jump in now, call ACLJ, or get involved with ACLJ. You're going to aclj.org/help and be a part of this big movement that is happening, because we can get things done. We can get things done that, again, you may go, this is small potatoes. This is looking at what's happening here in Colorado. This is a public park in Colorado in this one community. Who cares? Who cares? Obviously, the people of this community, who they're ministering to, people that need food, people that need supplies, people that are struggling, people that need Jesus. Who does it also affect? Obviously, the pastors, the churches, the people who run the ministry. And inevitably, the wake goes beyond them, and it gets to you. Somewhere in this country, this is happening somewhere else, and we need to know about it. That's why the ACLJ team is continually fighting for this. I mean, it's nearly a year of fighting for these Colorado churches, again, cited for so many different things, including just worshiping in the park. But we have new language. The ACLJ team was able to work. That's also the truth here, too. You know what would be a lot better for a lot of organizations like ours? Say, we're not going to settle. We're going to take this thing all the way. We're going to battle it out in the court system. We're going to make sure that we, you know, squeeze every second out of this. But that is not what our team does here. We go for the win. We go for what's the victory for the client. And that may take 2 days. It may take 2 years. It may take 20 years. But we're not going to do this because the organization decides, oh, we think it's better for us in fundraising to stretch this out over years and years and years. There are cases that go years and years. Trust me, I would much rather have our team be able to move on. And thankfully, we're able to find some common sense with some people here in Colorado, work with them, rework this language to make sure that our clients are represented fairly.
12: That's right, and that's exactly what you see here. When you look at the lawsuit, and I encourage everyone, go read on aclj.org. Garrett Taylor, who really did a great job on this, was able to work with the city and able to come to this agreement. But as we said, it's up at aclj.org, has a lot of other information, which actually can help, as you were talking about, other people that may be in situations like this, that when they read the things about, you know, this ordinance was, we challenged it in the lawsuit on vagueness and overbreadth, not narrowly tailored, religious targeting, viewpoint discrimination. When you read the descriptions of that, you may think, oh, that's exactly what I've seen happening in my own town with this ordinance or with my church group. Because this isn't a novel thing that happened here in Colorado. This is something that city councils and local governments do across the country, and you have to challenge it when it is discriminating against one group. And that's what we challenged here. And as you mentioned, he was able to then work with the city council not only to repeal that ordinance that was bad law that was affecting our client, but also to make something stronger for everyone. And so that's where they've passed a new ordinance that is able to govern the city parks, the usage of city parks, so it doesn't completely hamstring the city to be able to protect its citizens, but it also isn't targeting the church members that are using the public facilities that anyone has access to conduct their ministry. And so it's a very important balance that you see around the country. But when the government decides we're sending police officers, we're going to criminally cite people for their involvement in ministry, that's when it goes too far. And sometimes it may even be that the ordinance never had that intended effect, that it wasn't like you had members of city council sitting around thinking, we're really going to get those church groups. But then that's how in practicality it plays out with the police and the way it's enforced. We can work together sometimes. And that's what you saw here in Colorado. I do think it is important. Once again, we talk about it. This was done in under a year. We really started the representation back in February. It also takes people that realize my rights are being violated to contact a group like the ACLJ. Sometimes, as you say, it's easier for a church to be like, let's go to a different place.
13: Yeah,
12: it's not worth it.
13: Sometimes we need a wake-up call, and hopefully this show can be one of those for you today. I encourage you, if you feel like you're so moved to support the work of the ACLJ, it's a great time to do it. Go to aclj.org right now, and if you can make a donation, I'll just earmark today as those of you who are reaching out specifically because of people like this, when these victories for our clients can happen. And you know, a lot of times they tell me, the fundraising group that we work with, our team here that does a lot of that, they go, Logan, sometimes victories, sometimes successes, they don't always move the needle, if you will. And I always say, we got to celebrate when the ACLJ team does incredible work. So celebrate with us today. If you can support financially. If you just want to call in, say a thanks or a prayer to our team, to these churches. I see former members of these churches in the chat. Give me a call at 1-800-684-3110. 1-800-684-3110. I'll take calls in the next segment. We're also going to give you a little bit of the news of the day of what's going on around the world. But I had to start off with this great news. We'll be right back.
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13: Before we get to some of the news of the day that we want to hit you with, there's also another victory the ACLJ team was able to secure, and this is one that happens worldwide. I wanted to hit domestic front first because I think that those connect with you on a personal level. Maybe you've been involved in one of these ministries to communities that are in need in your local area. You can feel it. You can connect with it. Sometimes we take things overseas, and I'll be honest, that I feel like some of it gets, if you want to say, quote unquote, lost in translation, because it's hard to imagine what the world is like for Christians in different nations that don't respect your religious beliefs or religious freedom like we do here in America. But now I want the ACLJ world to go a little bit beyond what we do here in this country. Because, Will, we have another success to report.
12: That's right. And when you look at these cases, sometimes it seems almost hopeless, but we fight very hard and we get results in places even like Pakistan. This is the case of a now 19-year-old Christian in Pakistan, Zubaim Masih. And when Zubaim was arrested, he was 17 years old. He and four other Christians around his age were arrested in September of 2024. And they used these blasphemy laws that Pakistan has on the books still, and they used them to persecute Christians, local places especially. And their crime was publicly sharing their faith in Pakistan. According to the police complaint, one bystander filed with the police that they were offended because a young woman in the group, so not even our client, we used a loudspeaker to preach that salvation comes only through Christ. So the core tenet of the gospel. And that was an offensive message to the individual that reported it. And they also said it hurt the religious feelings of other Muslims nearby. We represented this individual and are pleased to announce today, and I got this very early in the morning, that our client, Zubaim Masih, and the other four co-defendants were all acquitted in that blasphemy charge today.
13: That's amazing.
12: At the hearing, our team briefed the new judge. There was a new judge on this case. And this judge acquitted everyone, including the defendants that weren't our clients. So our team was able to get victory, not just for our client that we've been representing, but all the others as well. Because at the end of the day, we will fight for religious liberty all around the world. And we know that in places like Pakistan, it can be hard. But if we are there and we are on the ground and we are fighting, we can get victories like this. The judge, Muhammad Nasrallah, I don't believe was siding with the individuals because he's a Christian himself.
13: Shared religious beliefs.
12: Right. It is because our team was able to present the facts and the law and get them acquitted of these laws that shouldn't exist. Blasphemy laws should not exist. We still have other clients that we are fighting hard for as well. Some are on death row for very similar type charges. These were not facing the death penalty, fortunately, but we were able to get them acquitted completely. And that is such a wonderful victory to share today.
13: These are the real issues that are happening around the world. And this is why our team is so important. You know, we're able to get lost sometimes in the news of the day here in the United States of America, and sometimes it feels trivial. But again, I come to you with these victories that our team is able to produce because of one, the hand of God, and because of people like you. And again, I'll be honest, and I'm not just saying this, by the way. I could probably show you an endless supply of calls and emails and meetings where, you know, the fundraising groups, the fundraising committee kind of we work here with and that we work on, they'll tell you that these, we're putting out an email, whatever it is, that our audience doesn't seem to respond when we tell you about these victories. I want you today to prove them wrong. I encourage you to go to aclj.org and make a donation of any kind. That could be $5. I don't care. I want to see the number of donations skyrocket today because of this victory. So maybe you already gave your $75, whatever it may be. Maybe you're already an ACLJ champion who gives. It could be $5. Just so I can go back and say, listen, our viewers, our supporters, they care about these victories. They want to know about them. They want to be updated with them because I love sharing them with you. It's the fun part of the job, if you will. We can get caught up in the deep and the dark and the disturbing. And look, plenty of days for that. It's not like we're living in a world where that doesn't happen every day. But there are some times where we can take a moment, praise God, and say thank you for what we've been able to accomplish here at the ACLJ. And that's what we've done the last 25 minutes of this show. That's it. Only the last 25 minutes. And we've got other news to cover. Rick Grinnell's going to be joining us. We got a lot more, you know, but we've just given you two senses of what could be quote unquote victories. And really, it's funny to kind of even say that because it's things that never should have happened in the first place. A Christian mission, essentially, being shut down from helping people in need in their community, feeding people who are homeless, all of these kind of things. And then in Pakistan, someone who's just talking about their faith, witnessing. Because again, we have to put in perspective what religious persecution is worldwide and how it is different than what is in America. In America, you may have a ministry shut down and we're able to actually come up with a settlement, work with the city to figure this out, work with the county to figure this out, or a state or a government. There's some rationale here. In these situations in Pakistan or over the world, you may not be able to get there. But thankfully, this time, we were.
12: And once again, why is it important also when you give to the ACLJ to continue these fights? Because the fights aren't over in Pakistan. This is a great victory to celebrate. But we have many other clients that still are on, some on death row because of the very same charges, the very same laws that are on the books there. And we have to take that lawfare fight, because that's what they're using. They're using the law to persecute Christians in Pakistan. We have to take the fight there to make sure that it doesn't keep coming and encroaching here at home. We fight for those at home, which there is... These are both equally great victories for people, but the persecution that we see in the United States, thankfully, is not at the level of putting you in prison or on death row for sharing your faith yet. But when you start to see what's happening in Europe, where they're not calling it blasphemy laws, because they're not a state religion there that's saying you're offending our religion, but they are going after free speech in the UK, in France, in many of these places that are Western, that believe in the freedom of speech and religion on paper. But if you don't fight where it's happening, where it's so blatant, blasphemy laws, when they start targeting your speech or your beliefs in Western countries, friendly countries, it creeps over the ocean back home. So we can't just let a city ordinance stand. If it violates the Constitution and the freedom of religion, the freedom of speech, just like we can't let a blasphemy law in Pakistan stand because it is unjust and violates humanity. So we are going to go, whether it's Pakistan or here, and continue that fight.
13: Yeah, around the world, the ACLJ continues on. Now, listen, in the next half hour, we do have a show, by the way, that continues on for the next half hour. And do we have phone lines open? And they've been listening very closely, been watching very intently. But I want to hear from you. I know we haven't really given you an option to call in today very much because I haven't really posed this, but we are going to address the Supreme Court of the United States has made their decision on the mail-in balloting situation. Some of you may not be too thrilled, but we're going to continue that conversation in the next half hour. Give me a call. You want to talk about it, 1-800-684-3110. Rick Grinnell's going to be joining us. But again, we have a second half hour of the show. I want you to be a part of that second half hour. Find us broadcasting live on ACLJ.org. Facebook, YouTube, Rumble. We're there live 12 to 1 p.m. Eastern time each and every day. Of course, archived on however you get your podcast immediately following the show. And we'll be right back. Second half hour coming up. And this is our shortest break. So give me a call. Less than a minute. We'll be right back.
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13: Welcome back to Secular. Second half hour coming up. Rick Grinnell is going to be joining us in just a few minutes. Will Haynes is in studio. I had someone who sent me a post on X yesterday and said, hey, I love your show, but I love it more when Rick is on. So you know what? We'll have to make sure we tell Rick that. But phone lines are open for you at 1-800-684-3110. We have spent the last half hour talking about two big celebrations here at the ACLJ. But now I think we need to adjust a little bit. I know Will's going to break it down coming up a little bit longer, but there has been some movement from the United States Supreme Court Some of you are going to like this or not going to like this. Let's just be honest. We know somewhere where our audience stands on this. But of course, this has to do with the mail-in ballot situation. So maybe we just hit them with the, you know, do you want the good news or the bad news first kind of situation? And
12: right.
13: It kind of depends on your point of view.
12: Well, what happened yesterday is after an earlier attempt to block this, it was overturned. A stay was granted by the Supreme Court a few weeks ago, and we talked about that. Now, an application for stay has been denied by the Supreme Court. So what happened here is a group of states sued the administration for the new rule that after an executive order, the Postal Service created a new rule. It went through the rulemaking process, which is takes a while sometimes, and then they published the final rule, which would have all these new regulations, if it were, about how to conduct mail-in balloting. It has to have a barcode on it. It has to be able to check citizenship from states. There's several different things to try and strengthen the mail-in ballot process, not to get rid of it, but to make sure that it is less vulnerable to cheating, as that was the goal of the president. What happened here is that the Supreme Court was asked to stay the injunction of the lower court by the government, and that was denied by the Supreme Court. At the end of the day, it was presented to Justice Jackson, as these stays are emergency stays, and it was denied by her and to the court. She referred it to the broader court, which means they had to get five justices to agree to either grant the stay or to reject it. We see here that Justice Kavanaugh is on record concurring with the court's opinion that there will not be a stay granted here to the government to allow this rule to move forward for the midterm. And Justice Kavanaugh's rationale was that he believes the rule, at least based off the briefing, is within the scope of what the Postal Service can do. However, the timing, because of the Administrative Procedures Act, for this upcoming midterms election is not viable. So therefore, he denied the application for stay with the majority.
13: Right,
12: there were only two that dissented on record that we know of, and that is Justice Alito joined by Justice Thomas, who would have granted the stay allowed.

0: Celebrations of Victories at aclj.org. We'll be right back.
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3: With SRN News, I'm John Scott. Ukrainian forces fired more than 1,000 drones at Russia overnight, including hundreds that were launched toward Moscow, as the Kremlin was wrapping up the third and last day of its parliamentary elections. Moscow's mayor described the wave of drones as the largest ever drone attack on the Russian capital. Reporters from CNN, MS Now, and Politico have been denied entry to the White House one day after President Trump announced that he was borrowing the outlets over what he called a pattern of fake news. Quarterback injuries Sunday in the NFL. The Commanders' Jaden Daniels dislocated his left elbow in a 37-20 loss to the Cowboys. Chicago Bears quarterback Caleb Williams left the team's 9-3 loss to Minnesota in the fourth quarter with a right hamstring injury. This is SRN News.
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0: Secular. We are continuing the AI discussion, but we also wanted to talk about a decision that I think we can all actually say is maybe a win for the people who are pro-Israel or people who are in support of the Jewish people. Not something you get to say a lot, I feel like, in 2026.
6: Normally,
0: typically, it's the other way around.
6: Yeah.
0: Typically, it's the other way around. But you have rapper Macklemore, who you may remember from Thrift Shop a number of years ago now. He had been opening only a few dates so far on the Ed Sheeran tour. This is a stadium-sized tour, and of course, most of the crowd there, as much as I think Macklemore made some cool music back in the day, were not there to see Macklemore. They were there to see Ed Sheeran. He went out, and look, this is nothing new for him. He has been one of the loudest voices for, I guess you'd say, the Palestinian cause, if you want to put it in a positive sense. But he's done it in a way of, even historically, 10 years ago or so, you know, appeared in a very racially insensitive outfit, including a prosthetic nose and beard. This is not someone who is new to his anti-Semitism, but went out there, made a big statement at MetLife Stadium in New York City, you know, outside New York City. You can imagine the crowd there. You'd think maybe this is on their side now because, you know, this is New York. But I think what you had, for the first time in a long time, an outcry from a lot of people saying, I did not sign up to come to this show. I came to see Ed Sheeran, who is a particularly apolitical artist, doesn't really take sides in this, you know, and now I'm being forced to to hear what I don't want to hear, which is not only someone's political point of view, but is leading a crowd in a

0: Free Palestine chant is making people feel unsafe that are there, who are in the Jewish community, who are outwardly Jewish, which I'm sure in New York there are plenty who are in that crowd. And then you had an artist like Pink, who, again, historically doesn't really stand up for causes that would be labeled quote-unquote conservative. In fact, has been quite the opposite. She responded by posting a video condemning it, and then later on said, no, when it seemed like she was going to apologize, said, no, I was born Jewish. I didn't ask for this. This is inappropriate. We don't need to be doing it at these shows. And now, come a few days later, we have made the decision that now Ed Sheeran has made the decision that no longer will Macklemore be appearing on this tour. Now, again, I'm for freedom of speech. I'm for the right to say what you want to say, but I'm also for the right to take a win when we get a win. And at this moment, I'm happy to say that Macklemore will be returning back to the theaters that he's performing in, or, currently performing at the Masquerade in Atlanta, I see, coming up in a few months here. You know, that's probably back to where he needs to be, not playing at massive stadium events. If you want to say what you want to say and your audience wants to come for it, God bless you. I don't care. But the fact that this happened, I think this is a big win for this side. And he made a statement. He just put out a statement talking about it. And he said, Ed Sheeran and his team made the decision to remove me from this tour, and said that Robert Kraft, again, fun. This is what Robert Kraft called him and said that pretty much they could not play at Gillette Stadium, and that he got a bunch of other owners together to do it. And that Edge said, you know what you said was offensive. A lot of people found a lot of offense to it. And of course, he backed up, said he's a good friend, yada, yada, yada. But I think this is something we need to take as a moment of going, maybe we haven't lost hope completely that the audience of the United States of America, the audience, by the way, and I'm not talking about the media, I'm not talking about Hollywood or whatever may come from it, I'm talking about the ticket buyer, is saying, I'm not putting up with this.
1: Well, and once again, this is someone who is the opener. It's not like it's his tour. You don't get to make the decisions about what kind of publicity and attention you draw to it. Your actions have consequences when it comes to your payday, when it comes to this. I think it's interesting also because for years, the way that Palestinian activists have tried to almost create inorganically movements is through the boycott, divest, and sanctions movement, where they tried to force institutions to divest of any sort of even fringe connection to the state of Israel, whether it be, having stock in tech companies that may be traced back to Israel or any sort of that. And then they wanted government sanctions. They've tried to force this movement for so long. And in many ways, that has worked because the very small voice makes the political statement of people that aren't being political. They just may have an association somewhere with Israel. That has been what we've pushed back at. Here, you're seeing an actual concert, someone that was making very, very incendiary and pushing a message that wasn't his own tour to be pushing that on, gets a consequence from that. But you know what it isn't? It isn't this dark money funded organization going everywhere trying to find any person who supports the Palestinian cause and say, you are kicked out of society. That's what BDS is doing. This is the market actually just showing up and doing its job, saying, hey, I'm Ed Sheeran. This is my tour. You know what? We're not a political group. I'm not a political artist. So maybe I don't want that as my opener. I don't want that to be the first taste of what people get and what's going to be a great night of entertainment.
0: Yeah, and I think, like you said, the context is king here, and the fact that people weren't buying a ticket. If you bought a ticket to see Macklemore, I assume you know what you're getting yourself into. It's like if I bought a ticket to see Five for Fighting right now, my friend John Adrasik, I have a feeling I'm going to go in there for a pretty patriotic, likely a pro-Israel experience here. Because you probably have a little bit of an idea of the artist that you're getting yourself in front of. This is a bold move, I'll be honest, and I'm proud of somewhat of Ed Sheeran and his team for doing this, because I don't think I think it's going to bring more Macklemore into the news, because let's just be honest, he should, again, this is no shade to Macklemore. He should have been, thrilled that he was on this stadium tour at this point in his career. Anyone should be thrilled that they are opening for one of the biggest artists in the world. And most, by the way, if you've been on any of those tours, a lot of times there are rules and restrictions of what you should or should not be talking about, or what songs you're going to be playing, or what decibel you play at. There's all these things you probably are unaware of that go into being a supporting act on one of these tours. But I am thankful for a moment. And look, I am thankful it happened where? Probably in New York City, because it happened in MetLife Stadium just across the river, that likely there's enough outcry there in front of 100,000 people to say, this has gone too far. And you were then able to rally thousands and thousands of people around the country. And again, it's no diss to Macklemore. I believe he should be able to say whatever he wants to say. But that doesn't mean that the audience doesn't speak louder.
1: Well, and we have a comment on Rumble that says, who is Macklemore? I think to some degree, that's sometimes why artists do these big things. That when they are, has been to some degree, his big hit was 15 years ago
0: now.
1: He
0: even signed a statement. I didn't need the whole tour. I only needed two shows
1: right.
0: to make all this news.
1: So he got a payday and got a pop of publicity because he did this stunt. Yeah, maybe that is what he was in it for, because he hasn't been relevant for 14 years, 15 years. I mean, I think it was 2012 when Thrift Shop was topping the charts. I mean, that's someone that, as an opener, there's a reason he's an opener. As you said, it should have been great for him to be able to ride the coattails on this stadium tour, because really no one was paying even a portion of their ticket because he was on the card.
0: I mean, honestly, you looked at some of the videos and it's not like the crowd has filled in quite a bit when he was performing. But I understand that, look, it ruffled feathers. People didn't like it. And look, this has happened on the other side a lot. And that's why I'm taking this win, because it's happened a lot aside for those that go in and speak openly about their faith or go out and speak openly about Israel and have been the openers, and they've been dropped. And though I don't agree with the messaging here, I do understand the whose name is on the marquee. And that person's name is now represented. Because if Macklemore was allowed to continue every show for the rest of this tour, that is Ed Sheeran putting his stamp of approval on it. Okay, I mean, again, I think the big picture of this is a win, and one that we should be happy as people who support the Jewish people. And like I said, you don't have to be supportive of the current political regime in Israel. There's an election that's going to be happening in a few weeks. It's a highly contested election. Do I think Netanyahu probably pulls it out? Probably, but it's not like it's a guarantee by any means. Okay, again, people like to, this is where it does become anti-Semitism, because you paint every Israeli as these, you know, almost conservative, like they do with, like, it'd be like if you painted the entire United States of America as either hard left or MAGA. But you've decided that because you don't like the Jewish people, that everyone in Israel must be genocidal maniacs. And what you're going to find is there's a lot of people in Israel who don't like what's going on right now either. What do you do with those people? What do you do with the fact that, the Ben and Jerry's got the CARE Honors Award this year, like 2 days ago? I mean, that's wild. Okay, they're boycotting Israel. They're Jewish people. But of course, we want to paint with broad brushes. When we get back, we're going to continue this conversation, and we're going to wrap up this show with your calls and comments. So stay on hold if you're on hold at 1-800-684-3110. We do have two lines open. Look, we continue these conversations all week. I do need your support right now. If you could go to aclj.org, do me a favor, support the work. Could use a little bit of a bump right now, because we are having, you know, last week, you know, we didn't talk a lot about the work of the ACLJ. It was kind of a somber week. We were dealing with a lot of things happening. 9/11, year marking of Charlie Kirk's assassination. So many things that we didn't feel was appropriate. We got to get back on it, though, folks. We got to keep this going, because we got to keep us in all these fights, and we got to keep this broadcast going. All goes, of course, at aclj.org. Do it right now. 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We appreciate it. When we get back, I want to hear from you, the most important voice in the room.
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0: Welcome back to Secular. We do still have a few lines open for you at 1-800-684-3110, 1-800-684-3110. You may have heard about us talk about this a little bit, but I want to give a full reset here. CeCe Hiles joining us right now. It's our relationship with the newly launching Nehemiah Alliance, again, calling for 52 days of prayer. And again, if you hear the first few segments of this show, you may be like, well, man, you guys are kind of painting a grim picture for the way society is and the way that the political system is. Well, we, you know, live in two very different worlds here at the ACLJ. Of course, we're going to talk about what's going on in the news, what's going on in politics, but we also are going to talk about your spiritual life. We're going to talk about what's happening maybe in another realm of your existence. And with that, of course, there are moments that are important. And this one we felt was really important to team up with earlier this year, but now it's getting very close to the launch later this week. CeCe, I know you've been really running kind of point for this entire event and everything that's happening in our relationship with it. So let's give a background of what this is and, of course, then how people can get involved.
8: Sure. Just like you said, you know, what we were even talking about earlier, I think everyone would agree that our spiritual walls have been crumbling, you know, around our families, around our communities, around our state, around our nation. We've just seen, you know, walls crumble. And so the Nehemiah Alliance basically takes their cue from Nehemiah and how he rebuilt the walls around Jerusalem in 52 days with the blessings of the government. But everyone took part, and they did their part standing right in front of the wall, right in front of them. That's what they were fixing. And so this is 52 days of prayer, and it launches September 10th and goes through November 1st, right before the critical midterm elections. And all it is signing up to pray, which is so great. But if we have Christians all over the United States, and actually this is going all over the world as well, they'll be praying for us as well. If we have Christians praying for 52 days together, I think, you know, things will change. Prayer changes things. And so the ACLJ has put together, with the Nehemiah Alliance, we've put together 52 days worth of prayers, and each week, each day has a theme. So you'll be praying for home life, community, your state, your nation, pro-life issues, world issues, and repentance. And then the final 3 days will be Christ's return and readiness, next generation, and prayer for the midterm elections. And so if you go to na52.org, all you have to do is just sign up to pray. Not asking for money or anything else. It's just literally, I want to sign up. I want to pray. I want to pray with the rest of the United States, you know, for my family, for my community, for my state, for this nation. And the Lord hears us. And I believe that he will answer our prayers and heal our nation.
1: Well, and
0: it'll show up in your inbox every day. You'll be guided through this experience.
8: Absolutely, every day.
0: It's not just like, hey, pray, you know, 52, great. Everyone's like, well, I pray for it. This is a guided joint of effort.
1: And on top of that as well, a lot of the prayers have been crafted and written by ACLJ staff members.
8: Yes,
1: those
8: they,
1: that
8: all of
1: have,
8: them.
1: If you've gotten a prayer guide before from the ACLJ, you know one that's very important to us, but these 52 days of prayer will also be directed and guided by staff members that have worked and crafted these prayers that you will be receiving. And you said it's NA52, just four characters, NA52.org is how you can go to sign up for that.
8: Yeah, and then on October 31st, which is right before the end date, it goes through November 1st, and of course the elections are November 3rd, but on October 31st, Americans will gather on the National Mall, and there will be a big event there. And again, they'll be praying and worshiping. And, you know, again, just praying for the Lord to rebuild our walls, restore our homes, renew our hearts. That's what this is all about. And there'll also be, which will be helpful, there'll be voter information. Each day, each of the 52 days, there'll be a link where you can go and you can find out, hey, in my state, Where can I, if I'm not registered to vote, where can I go get registered to vote? Where do I vote? What's on my ballot? All those, there'll be a link there to help you with all of that as well.
1: Well, we've also seen endorsement of this by people like Speaker of the House Mike Johnson, a lot of names that you're familiar with in the Christian music industry have put their names behind this as well. But there's also a call for the president to sign off on this effort, the 52 days of prayer as well. Tell us a little bit about that and what we're doing this week.
8: Yes, so we've made a request to President Trump to do a proclamation, basically proclaiming that these 52 days from September 10th to November 1st will be a time of prayer for our nation and restoring, you know, liberty and justice for all, really, in the United States, rebuilding our walls. And that will go out this week. And maybe he'll also do a video doing the United Prayer, because there are United Prayers that we'll all be praying. And then for the 52 days, each day you'll get an actual prayer that everybody will pray together.
0: I think this is great. I think it's something that kind of makes our show and what we do here at the ACLJ a little bit different. A lot of you tune in. I know I see the comments saying, you know, this is where I get my news. This is where I see what's going on in the world, and I get to stay informed about what's happening worldwide. CC obviously is involved heavily with our international efforts here at the ACLJ. Because remember, when you have supported the ACLJ, you're also supporting our European Center. You're also supporting our work we do at the UN, our Jerusalem office. But at its core, I mean, the ACLJ was founded as a religious freedom law firm, one that supports Christian values and something that we have been talking about for years. And I think sometimes we can all get a little blurry and neglect this part of our spiritual life and how it impacts and how it changes even the physical world that we live in right now, including some place like Washington, D.C., which you go to, and sure, there's a lot of great people there. We have our headquarters there, but there's a heaviness. Honestly, it doesn't even matter who's in office. There's a heaviness that follows around Washington, D.C. And you know, you've heard Rick on our show here before, Grinnell, saying, like, you know, he leaves pretty much as fast as he can, because you can feel sort of the darkness that kind of surrounds that city. And it's not due to the fact there aren't great people working there. You just know that there are deeper spiritual efforts and forces that are at play because of how powerful things are happening in that city, that lives are being altered at every second. I mean, as much as it can become silly in politics, we know really what at the core, it affects everyone. It affects everyone worldwide. As I said, you go to Europe, you flip on the television, you're going to see the President of the United States. You know, you're not, why does everyone know the name of the President of the United States? But we can probably only maybe name a handful of leaders outside of our own country, because the impact and the influence that's coming out of this country is nothing to be laughed at. It has always been, the last 250 years has been really that beacon, whether it was a good or bad beacon, if you will, not always the beacon of hope. But in this moment, CC, I'll let us, we only got a minute left. We might as well plug it again, though, how people can get involved in this. Again, 52 Days of Prayer with the Nehemiah Alliance.
8: That's right. Just go to na52.org. That's all you have to do. You just put in your name, your email address, your state. That's all you have to do, and it's and you will start getting emails, and you will get emails every single one of the 52 days. We know prayer changes things, and we are expecting everybody to come together and to lift that spiritual kind of heaviness off of the United States.
0: Yeah, I love that. And of course, this is official partnership here with the ACLJ. This is something we're doing, you know, with the Nehemiah Alliance Group. You go to the website, you'll see our logos, you'll see your picture. You know, this is our group as well involved in this. So you know when you're signing up for that, you are getting involved with an organization that we have partnered with. So, that being said, we have 30 more minutes left in this show. I want you to be a part of it. We've got a couple lines still open at 1-800-684-3110. 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
10: News this hour from Town Hall. I'm John Scott. The conflict between Saudi Arabia and Iran-backed Houthi forces has sharply escalated. That's after a missile attack targeted Riyadh and Saudi oil infrastructure. Although Saudi Arabia said the missile was intercepted, explosions and a fire were reported near Riyadh's airport, while the Houthis claimed responsibility for attacks on sensitive sites in Riyadh and Aramco facilities in Yanbu. The U.S. warned the fighting could escalate and advised Americans to reconsider travel to the region. As artificial intelligence panic grows, one prominent Trump advisor urging the administration not to overreact.
11: Anthropic CEO Dario Amodei warns that advanced AI may pose serious risks. But David Sachs pushes back, arguing companies shouldn't use fear to demand cartels or government approval before launching products. Sachs says existing antitrust and product liability laws are enough, and that Washington should avoid unnecessary regulation. The bigger danger, he says, may be falling behind China. For President Trump, the message is simple. Keep America innovating and let Congress handle the rest. Richard Boyd reporting.
10: The White House says its government-wide fraud crackdown is delivering major results for American taxpayers.
12: The Trump administration's fiscal year 2026 task force docket reports some $245 billion in estimated fraud recovery since January of 2025. Officials say just under $63 billion in fraud was stopped on an annualized basis, with $59 billion recovered through indictments and settlements. The docket lists 25 documented actions, including charges, suspensions, and new policies. Bernie Bennett reporting.
10: A big Sunday night football matchup, Kansas City and Indianapolis in overtime. In Kansas City, the Chiefs pull it out. In overtime over the Colts, the final 33-30. More on these stories from townhall.com.
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0: Once again, it's time for Yesteryear. A look back at your favorite dramas, westerns, comedies, and musical variety shows from the golden age of radio. Here's your host for Yesteryear, Craig Roberts.
1: Time once again to settle into your favorite easy chair for another hour of vintage radio. Later on, it's Adventure in the Jungle with William Conrad starring in Escape and Langevin versus the Ants. But first, some adventure out on the prairie with the Cisco Kid. The Cisco Kid, one of radio's most memorable westerns, came to WOR Mutual in October of 42. At the time, Cisco was played by Jackson Beck, and Beck's funny sidekick Pancho was Louis Sorin. The series billed as the story of O. Henry's beloved bad man who rides the romantic trail that leads sometimes to adventure, often to danger, but always to beautiful señoritas. The early series, directed by Jock McGregor, lasted little more than a season. The characters were revived in a Mutual Don Lee version about 1946. This time around, Jack Mather played Cisco and Henry Lang was Pancho. Mather and Lang made a solid adventure team. They developed their characters very well, using similar slang and affectionate nicknames. Return with us now to those exciting days of yesteryear with the Cisco Kid. Beyond the Frontier, from January of 1954. Another classic radio moment from the archives of yesteryear.

0: Here's adventure. Here's romance. Here's the famous Robin Hood of the Old West.
1: Cisco, the sheriff, he is getting closer.
0: This way, Pancho, Vamano. The Cisco Kid.

0: now, the Cisco Kid in our exciting story, Beyond the Frontier. In the early days of the West, the name Monte Tollum struck terror to the hearts of all planning the California Trek through the saucer, a great bowl-like tract of land ringed by mountains. For Monte Tollum, a slight blue-eyed wisp of a man, was a pitiless killer, sparing no one who came through the saucer. But, incredibly, there were those who attempted the trek, either through ignorance or foolhardiness. And so, as our story opens, we find Monte and his gang of outlaws sitting their horses behind a promontory that allows a view to the east.
1: Hey, there are two wagons this time, Monte.
2: Yes. We should fare better today in the matter of plunder, Sledge.
1: About time to be riding out after a minute.
2: I'll give the orders. We'll wait until those wagons are abreast of this promontory.
1: Gonna kill them all?
2: All, Sledge.
1: You never let anybody get away, do you, Monte?
2: Not unless it suits my fancy to hold them captive for a time. And it seldom does. Why?
1: Oh, nothing. Only shooting them down don't seem to mean no more to you than it would to shoot down so many jackrabbits.
2: I hate people, Sledge. And yet, I want them to remember me. A curious twist of human nature. At one time, I had visions of becoming a great statesman, the greatest the world ever knew. I studied to be a statesman, Sledge. Then, not having the influence in Washington that others had, I was ousted from my job and my career.
1: So you become an outlaw, huh?
2: Exactly, Sledge. Now, my sole ambition is to be remembered as the worst bandit who ever rode the West. Yes, vanity is a strange thing.
1: You're sure getting your ambition, Monte.
2: Yes. As soon as the word gets back about this ambush, I'll have achieved another page in history. Get ready, boys.
3: All right.
2: Remember now, the Indian type of attack. We circle the wagon shooting until nobody's left alive. All right, come on. Get up.
4: Hey, look out. It's Monte Tollum.
2: Open fire. Pour in the lead, boys. This is beautiful. Beautiful.

0: Cisco think the marshal take us, Cisco?
1: I see no reason why not, Pancho. Uh-huh. He sent out word that he wants men for a posse at once.
0: Yeah. Then he take us, Pancho think. What that sign say in front of the building?
1: It says United States Territorial Marshal, amigo.
0: Sometime Pancho learn to read.
1: Oh, there,
0: hold. Hold up, hold up. This marshal a good marshal, Cisco?
1: Well, as far as I know, he is, Pancho.
0: Uh-huh.
1: Although I have heard that he does not have too much decision. Yeah, come, we'll soon find out.
0: Yeah, we find out.
2: Come in.
1: You are Marshal Howard?
2: Yep.
1: I'm the Cisco Kid. This is mi compañero, Pancho.
0: Buenos dias, señor Marshal.
2: Oh, yeah, I know you two. What do you want with me?
1: We are here to join your posse, señor Marshal. We've heard about the latest killings of that bandido Talam.
0: Si, bandido.
1: And we think it is time such killings were stopped.
0: Si, stop.
2: Yeah, it sure is, Cisco. My brother Joe and his daughter are thinking of heading west through the saucer. I want to get that gang cleaned out before they start. So you want to join up with the posse, eh?
1: Si.
0: Si, Pancho, too.
2: Yeah, it's sure good news to me, Cisco. I can use many of your experience, but don't give me no advice unless I ask for it.
1: I understand, senor. It
2: goes without saying that I'm in command of the posse.
1: Of course.
0: Of course.
2: If you need any ammunition or supplies, better go get them now. We're riding for the saucer in an hour.
0: Hold over.
2: Better take your guns, boys. We're right at the mouth of the saucer.
3: All right, let's go.
2: Oh, Cisco.
1: Si, Senor Marshal.
2: Here's my plan. We'll all ride up to Talam's stronghold in the hills and demand his surrender.
1: Si, Senor Marshal, if you wish.
0: Pancho, think that's a good way to get us killed, no?
2: Well, you got a better plan.
0: Cisco got a better plan, because Cisco not to get the worst plan.
1: Pancho, be careful what
0: si,
1: you say.
0: Cisco, but
1: quieto.
0: Quieto.
2: Yeah, what's your plan, Cisco?
1: Well, since you asked me, Senor Marshal, the last thing I would do is to ride to that killer's stronghold and demand his surrender. He will only laugh at you.
0: They laugh and shoot. Shoot and laugh.
2: Well, I don't know. Ain't many hombres firing on a United States Marshal.
1: If I were you, I would do this. Split your forces. Let one group ride around the saucer to the west and attack from that direction, while the other group gives them support from the east.
2: Surprise attack?
1: Si.
2: But look here, Cisco. We'd have to wait several hours for the boys to ride around the saucer.
1: Si, that is true. We would. But to my way of thinking, those bandidos must be taken by surprise.
2: Yeah.
1: That killer, Monte Talam, has no more mercy in his soul than a weasel. And his partner, Sledge Barker, is just about as bad.
0: Yeah, bad hombre.
1: If we ride right up to them as you suggest, we're only committing suicide.
0: Yeah, Cisco know what they talk about, Senor Marshal. You better do like Cisco say.
2: I don't like that long wait.
0: No, Cisco know all the bandidos' tricks, Senor Marshal.
1: Pancho, we have said all we can. Now let the marshal make his own decision.
0: Si, but Cisco said the marshal not
1: Pancho.
0: Pancho.
2: We'll do it my way, Cisco. As tis, we'll probably take him by surprise.
1: Take them by surprise? Yep. Why, Senor Marshal, Talam will have lookouts posted. They will see us coming a long way off.
2: Just the same, we'll do it my way. Let's go, boys.
4: Yeah.
1: Very well. Up there, up there.
0: Go now. Hey, Pancho, not like this, Cisco. Pancho, not like this one little bitty bits.
1: Neither do I, Chico. But the marshal is in command. Wear your guns loose in the holster, Pancho. We are going to need them in a hurry.

0: Money. Hey, Money.
1: Yes?
0: There's a big posse riding the square. Saw him through the glasses. About a dozen men with the United States Marshal.
2: A dozen men, eh?
0: The Cisco kid's riding with them, too, and the fat one.
2: Cisco, eh? Well, this is most interesting, Sledge. Most interesting.
0: Do we gun them down, boss?
2: Yes, but only 9 of them. We'll take the Marshal prisoner, Sledge. It'll be amusing to deliver him back to the town, bound and gagged, and wearing a sign that says his life was spared through the courtesy of Monte Tallum. He'll be laughed out of the service.
0: What about Cisco and his fat friend?
2: I've always had the feeling that the Cisco kid is a coward at heart. So, I'm going to give him and his friend the chance to join our little band, or be tied to a tree and shot down. Well, tell the boys to saddle up, Sledge. We'll ambush those fools where the trail narrows to come into...

0: You're almost to the valley, Cisco.
1: See, Pancho. Just ahead of us, the trail becomes narrow. It's a perfect place for an ambush.
0: Maybe those coyotes not in the valley, Cisco.
1: Maybe not, but I think they are. Now listen, Pancho.
0: Yeah?
1: If any shooting starts, get off your horse at once and take cover among the trees that line the trail.
0: Among the trees, see?
1: There is one spot where the trail widens out into a little grove.
0: Uh-huh.
1: Not large, but it will do.
0: Pancho remember, Cisco. But how Cisco remember that grove? Cisco here before?
1: A long time ago, before the banderos came here. Uh-huh. But it pays to notice and remember such places.
2: Take single file through here, boys.
1: Keep your eyes open now, Pancho.
0: Pancho's eyes wide open as Pancho can get them, Cisco.
1: Bueno.
3: That's far enough. Stop your horses.
4: Our thunder, it's Monte Tala.
3: Stop your horses.
1: Oh, they'll hold.
0: Oh, look, oh, look, oh.
3: Why, greetings to you, Marshal Howard.
0: Santo Cisco, look at the rifles from behind the rocks.
1: Si, Pancho.
2: I demand your surrender, Tallam, in the name of the United States.
3: Why, certainly, Marshal. We'll surrender at once.
2: You surrender, Tallam, or my men will open fire.
3: Unfortunately, Marshal, you're in no position to dictate terms, whereas I am. You alone ride forward.
2: Now, see here, Tallam.
3: And ride forward. Quickly, unless you want all your men shot down.
2: All right.
3: That's good. Stop right there. Get your hands up. Now, Dallas, you and Tim take the marshal's weapons and tie him up.
1: Get ready to ride in among those trees, Pancho. They'll open fire in a moment.
0: Si, Pancho, ready.
3: Now, you and your friend ride forward, Cisco.
1: Si, hombre. Pancho and I ride forward. As far as this grove.
3: Off your horse, Pancho.
0: Patches are all off the horses, go.
3: Fire on them, boys. They're trying to get away. Kill every one of them.
0: The posse not get here, Cisco.
1: Alone, they will not.
0: Stay down.
1: Somehow the posse is being shot down like pigeons. Are those banditos? Give it to them, Pancho.
0: Pancho, give it to them, Cisco.
1: Every one of them shot down. I have never seen such a massacre, Pancho.
0: Pancho, not see it neither. Cisco, right. No more mercies or reason. Take that, banditos.
1: Save your ammunition, Pancho. There's no sense blazing away the rocks.
0: Pancho's so mad, he shoots right through the rocks, Cisco.
3: Nicely done, boys. Well, read, nicely done. Now, Cisco, you and your friend come forward with your hands up.
1: Come and get us, you murdering coyote.
3: I won't need to, Cisco. Because when I tell you that the marshal will be killed unless you do as I say, I'm sure you'll come in.
0: Is it trick, Cisco, in not going, no?
3: Well, I mean what I say, Cisco. And my patience is short.
1: We must go in, Pancho. We cannot have the marshal shot down and killed on our account. Very well. They're coming in.
3: Keep your hands up high, Cisco.
1: See?
3: That's far enough.
5: Well, well, the Cisco kid. I'm deeply honored.
3: Take the guns, boys.
5: Allow me to introduce myself. I'm Monte Tallam.
1: See, I know who you are, hombre. You are the mad dog who shoots down women and children.
5: You talk with great assurance, Cisco. But your own death may be only a matter of minutes away. Yes, maybe just a matter of minutes.

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Swing Street Radio, where the big bands swing. 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

0: Now back to the Cisco Kid and our exciting story, Beyond the Frontier. When United States Marshal Howard was captured and the rest of his posse shot down by the bandit Monty Tollum and his gang, Cisco and Pancho came in with their hands in the air on order of Tollum and to save the marshal's life. Now, their hands and feet tightly bound, our friends are lying in a shack in the bandit's camp. Presently.
1: Well, well, how the mighty have fallen.
2: You better be careful what you say, hombre. You'll be falling yourself.
1: Don't talk to me, you.
3: There is one more score I have to settle with you, hombre, for hitting Pancho. And make no mistake, I will settle this score in full.
1: You're an optimist, Cisco. I know you're good at escaping, but you have no chance whatever of escaping from this hut.
3: What do you want here?
1: I want to know how you'd like to become a member of my little band, Cisco.
3: Of your what?
1: In language you can understand, of my gang.
2: This hombre loco like a hooty owl, Cisco.
3: Si. That question, hombre, does not even call for an answer.
1: Either you join up with us, Cisco, you and this other one, or you die. Take your choice.
3: I say again, your question is not worth considering for one second. If you want a direct answer, no.
2: No. How'd you like that? No, hombre.
4: Hey, Monty.
1: I'm busy, Sledge.
4: But there's an immigrant wagon out on the plane. Thought you'd want to know.
1: Yes, yes, of course. Very well, Sledge. Get the boys out.
4: Right.
1: Right now, Cisco, I have business to attend to. But when I get back, I'll give you one more chance. And if you still say no, you and this fat one will be shot down. Hey, Mike, turn out all the boys excepting the two guarding Cisco and the one guarding the marshal's hut.
5: Yeah, boss.
2: Ask Pancho, Cisco. Pancho tells you we in a tight fix.
3: See, we are in a tight fix, amigo. There's no doubt of that. But at least we know the marshal is still alive.
2: He get us in this fix, him.
3: See, but we must get him out of it if we can.
2: We get us out of it too, Cisco.
3: Or so, unless we can get free, find our horses and get out on that plane. The people in that wagon will be murdered.
2: Cisco, it's the marshal's brother, no?
3: Mother mia, Pancho, I believe you are right. He did say his brother and his niece were going to come through the saucer.
2: Huh?
3: Ay, santo, and we are trussed up here like sacks of grain. Try those ropes, Pancho.
2: Pancho, try to, but... Pancho, tie too tight, Cisco.
4: I'm also tied too tight. Need to loosen these ropes even a bit.
2: What we do, Cisco? What we do? Pancho doesn't know what to do.
4: Neither do I at the moment.
1: All right, men, let's go.
4: There goes those killers again. Pancho, we must get free.
2: Pancho, try again, Cisco.
4: We must do the impossible and get

0: Keep watching with those glasses, Alice. Keep watching all around the horizon.
1: Yes, I am, Dad. I'm watching every minute. Oh, this place they call a saucer frightens me to death.
0: Oh, I don't think there's any danger, daughter. You'll notice I ain't driving close to that promontory. I left the trail back there and drove over on this side of the plain.
1: Yes, but even so, it wouldn't take those killers long to ride over here if they saw us.
0: Yeah, but they wouldn't be taking us by surprise. Besides that, there's a water hole up ahead a mile or so. It's got sloping sides like a big bowl. We could hold off a lot of men there.
1: I wish we'd taken the other trail west.
0: Now, daughter, if we'd taken that other trail, we'd have lost most of 2 weeks of time. I want to get out to the new country and get settled as soon as we can.
1: Dad!
0: What?
1: There's some dust rising over by that promontory. Oh, good heavens, there's some riders. Oh, Dad!
0: They're riding right this way like blue blazers, ain't they?
1: Oh.
0: I'm afraid it's them bandits. We'll head for that water hole. Get up! Come on, get up there!
1: We'll never make it ahead of them. We'll never make it.
0: Yeah, well, take this rifle, girl. You can shoot. And the first man that comes in range, shoot to kill. Get up! Come on!

0: no use, Cisco. Pancho, that can get free.
1: Pancho.
0: What?
1: Look, there's a piece of broken bottle over there on the floor.
0: Wait.
1: If we can get that, we may be able to cut through these ropes.
0: How we get it, huh?
1: I will try to roll over to where it is.
0: Uh-huh.
2: Mother mia. One is helpless. One's hands are tied behind his back this way.
0: Uh-huh. Come, try.
2: Now, if I can just inch myself forward a little bit.
0: A little bit.
2: Tell me, Pancho, how close are my fingers to the piece of glass?
0: A little more, Cisco.
2: I will try more.
0: Come. Oh, Cisco, a little more.
2: More. I have it, Pancho.
0: Bueno.
2: Now, can you roll over here?
0: Pancho, the fat Pancho. Pancho, water could roll easy downhill, but this not downhill.
2: Come on, Pancho, come on.
0: See? Roll over, Pancho. Roll over. Old fat Pancho.
2: Oh, he's perfect, amigo. Now hold still. I'll try to cut that rope on your wrist.
3: Better go in and make sure them hombres are all right, Dallas.
4: They're all right.
0: Santo Pancho, think those hombres come in.
2: Oh, I will have to hurry, Pancho.
0: Part of the rope give way, Cisco.
2: Si. Now if I can get the rest of it.
0: Bueno, Cisco, bueno. The rest of the rope give way.
2: Then here, Pancho. Take this glass and cut me loose.
0: Si, Cisco. He's a good sharp glass. There. In Pancho's legs free. Now, Pancho, cut Cisco free.
2: Come on, hurry.
0: It's almost good as the knife, Cisco. Look, how sharp the edge.
2: Do not stop to admire that, amigo. Hurry, cut the rose of my ankles. Come on.
0: Si.
2: Gracias. Oh, my muscles are cramped, but there's no time to lose. Follow me and come quietly, Pancho.
3: Uh-huh. Boss won't fool around long with Cisco, Dallas.
0: Good point, Cisco. And Pancho, jump at the other hombre.
2: Bueno. They are both knocked out. Get their guns, Pancho. Their handguns and rifles as well.
0: Yeah, Pancho got them.
2: Give me one of those handguns. Uh-huh. An ammunition belt.
0: Yes, Cisco.
2: Now, down this way.
0: Uh-huh.
2: And what those hombres said before, I believe the marshal is under guard in a hut just about... Yeah, wait, Pancho.
0: Wait. What?
2: There's the hut, amigo.
0: Uh-huh.
2: And there is the guard lying just outside the hut on a bench.
0: Get him.
2: I will knock him out as quickly as possible.
0: Now, Cisco! Cisco, knock out them hombres all over the place.
2: Get his guns too, Pancho. I will go in and set the marshal free. Then we will get our horses and ride down on the plain as fast as we can.

0: again. We'll never get to that water hole.
1: We gotta get there. Get out. Come on, hi. Take that rifle, daughter. Aim at that leading rider and shoot to kill.
0: All right.
1: Take your time now.
0: Yes.
1: Hey, did you get him?
0: No, I missed. I couldn't shoot to kill anyway.
1: Oh, you better. They'll kill us if they can. Devil money, Tollum.
0: I think that shot made them sheer off a little, Dad.
1: Yeah, good. We'll take another shot.
0: I'll drive the horses. Here, you take the rifle.
1: All right. Here, let me have it.
0: Get up, boys. Get up.
1: Yeah, that hombre's coming back in range again. And got him, by thunder.
0: Was that Tollum?
1: Yeah, I don't think so. One of his men, I guess. Well, that'll make him a little more careful. Drive them horses for all they're worth, Alice. We're getting near that water hole. If we can get there, we can hold them off. For a little while, anyway.
0: Oh, we're almost there. Oh, why don't they let us alone?
1: Oh, good girl. That's the way to drive. Take them right down over the bank, Alice.
0: Steady, boy. Yeah. Steady. Oh! Oh, whoa!
1: Hey, Alice, take this other rifle and get to the other side of the bank. Quick.
0: All right, Dad.
1: There, the coyotes. The blasted coyotes.

0: There are those banderos, Pancho. Look, they're running in a circle around the waterhole and shooting.
1: I see the top of a covered wagon,
0: Cisco. See? Those buzzards. They will pay for these.
1: It's my brother Joe, Cisco. Show those places. It's Joe and Alice.
0: See? Up, Gabba.
1: But look, Cisco. We'll be riding right into them.
0: See, Senor Marshal?
1: That's just plain crazy. We'd better stop and reconnoiter.
0: There's not time for that. Our best chance is to ride right into them. Gabba, up,
1: Yes, you know what you're doing, Cisco.
2: Get him!
0: All I want to do is get my hands on that devil of an army column.
1: They see us, Cisco. They look this way.
0: Get your guns ready. Open up on them.
3: Watch, boys. This is Cisco Kid. I'll get up myself.
0: That's poor shooting, hombre. You will have no chance to shoot again. I will drive you to the ground and...
3: Look out.
0: Well, we can settle you once and for all. Now we were seen.
1: Run, you coyotes, run. He'll gun you down, you devils.
0: You're too small to fight with Tullum, but at least I can shake you until your teeth rattle in your head.
4: Easy, Cisco. That's enough.
0: You worrying pack rat. That's all I can do to keep from choking the breath out of you. Give me those guns. Now, call off your banderos. Call them off quickly.
4: All right, boys. Hold your fire. That's enough. Hold your fire.
1: Cisco, all the hombres run away like rabbits. We chase them, Cisco, no?
0: No. Let them go, Pancho. We have the one we want. Get the rest of them later.
1: Alice, Joe, you all right?
5: Yes.
6: Hey, we're all right. But that snake column ain't gonna be.
5: Thank goodness you got here when you did.
6: Hey, let me get my hand on him, partner. I'll tear him to pieces slow.
7: Oh, it's a mad senor, Cisco.
0: No, senor. I understand how you feel. I feel the same way. But we will let the law deal with Marty Tallum. And do not mistake, the law will deal with him.

0: Oh, if you hadn't reached us when you did, Cisco.
1: Think no more about it, senorita. Good fortune sent us your way in time. That is all that counts.
0: And you've really rounded up the rest of that gang.
1: Si. Everyone in the town turned out to make up the next posse. Those bandidos without their leader had no chance.
0: And of course, the posse had the Cisco Kid as leader.
1: No, no, no, senorita. Your uncle, the marshal, rode at the head of the posse.
0: Yes, I know. Taking orders from you.
1: Taking suggestions from me, senorita.
0: Oh, all right, then have it your own way. But I know better. I also know something else.
1: Yeah? What is that?
0: That I'm going to kiss you, Cisco.
1: Oh?
0: Yes, Cisco. Right now. Oh, Cisco.
1: Oh, senorita.

0: Cisco.
1: Si, Pancho.
0: It's a good thing that bandido Talon now in the jail.
1: Si, it's a very good thing, amigo. Now travelers can ride this trail without fear of being killed.
0: Si, they not could sleep going on this trail.
1: It's true, they could not. They had to keep their eyes open all the time.
0: That's like Pancho's Uncle Jose, Cisco. Pancho's Uncle Jose keep his eyes open all the time.
1: Your Uncle Jose?
0: Si. And Pancho tells you, Cisco, about Uncle Jose. Uncle Jose not able to sleep.
1: Oh, si, you told me your Uncle Jose had insomnia.
0: Si, he got it, not able to sleep.
1: But I thought your Uncle Jose had been cured of that insomnia.
0: Si, Uncle Jose all cured, Cisco. Now he's just not able to sleep.
1: But if he was cured of his insomnia, of course he can't sleep.
0: No, Uncle Jose not can sleep, Cisco.
1: I do not understand how that can be. You say he is cured of his insomnia?
0: Oh, si, all cured, Cisco. But now Uncle Jose stay awake all night thinking about how he once not able to go to sleep.
2: Oh, Pancho!
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0: Be sure to listen again for another thrilling adventure of the Cisco Kid. Cisco Kid was played by Jack Mather, Pancho by Harry Lang.
1: From January of 1954, it's been Cisco Kid with Beyond the Frontier. In a moment, William Conrad starring in Escape with Langevin versus the Ants from May of 1948, as this edition of Yesteryear continues.
2: 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The sounds of the golden age of radio continue with Yesteryear. Here's Craig Roberts.
1: Escape, radio's greatest series of high adventure, began its run on CBS in July of 1947. Shifted here and there, often used as a summer replacement for such programs as Suspense, Escape, with its small, sustaining budget, didn't have the higher-priced film stars who often appeared on Suspense, but instead, a steady group of radio's old pros put the series together. In its early days, Escape took stories from the classics of adventure, from Joseph Conrad and H. Rider Haggard and Alan Poe. Later, original scripts were used, but Escape was still doing well-known adaptations. Many of the stories dramatized on Escape later became classics redone on Suspense. The producer-director for much of the run was the talented Norman MacDonald. The program continued until September of 1954. Return with us now to those exciting days of yesteryear with William Conrad starring in Escape and Langevin versus the Ants from May of 1948. Another classic program from the radio vault of yesteryear.
3: Escape! You are located on a remote plantation in the crawling Amazon jungle, and an immense army of ravenous ants is closing in on you, swarming in to eat you alive. A deadly black army from which there is no escape. Escape, designed to free you from the four walls of today for a half hour of high adventure. Tonight, at the request of many of our listeners, we bring you a repeat performance of one of the most gripping escape stories. Tonight, we escape to the Amazon jungle and to a creeping, crawling terror, as Carl Stephenson told it in his famous story, Leiningen versus the Ants.
4: I first met Leiningen while performing my duty as district commissioner. As my boat neared his plantation landing, I saw him upon the riverbank regarding me with mild interest. A great hulk of a man with bristling gray hair, bulky nose, and pale eyes. His entire appearance somehow suggested an aging and shabby eagle. He escorted me to the terrace,

0: is endangering not only your own life, but the lives of your 400 workers. You don't know these ants. I tell you, you do not know these ants.
1: Leiningen merely sat there puffing at his cigar and regarding me with a sardonic grin, and I knew it was hopeless. As I boarded my launch and cast off, I turned to look once more at this madman who calmly intended to defy one of the world's greatest scourges. I felt a sudden resentment toward him, yet with it was something else. I had never met a man like that. And I could not help wondering.
2: I stood on the bank of the river watching the commissioner's launch until it rounded a bend and was lost to sight. There was a strange look in the commissioner's eyes as he stood on the deck staring back at me. Clearly, he thought me insane. Well, he would not have been the first to think so. But I, Leiningen, knew my own powers and was sure of myself. I knew that intelligence directed aright always makes man the master of his fate. That night, I called my 400 Indian workers together in the front of the plantation house. I saw their faces go ashen with terror as I told them the ants were coming. Watched them as they milled around muttering. I said nothing more to them. Finally, one of the men stepped forward. Blas, the foreman.
3: We have worked hard here for these 3 years, all of us. We have built the finest plantation in this district. We all share in it. It has been a home for all of us and our families. Now the ants come.
2: So?
3: Those ditches we dug last year, the pipe we put in the ground, that was for the ants?
2: That was for the ants.
3: If we moved our families across the river, the ants could not reach them?
2: That's right. And you?
3: The ants are mighty. We know what they can do. All of us think that you are more mighty. We will stay with you and fight against the ants.
2: I knew that the men would give me that answer. They counted on it. Suddenly, I thought of the commissioner and wondered what he would say at such unquestioning confidence. Would he still think I was insane? At least I knew he would not soon forget.
1: Out in my mind, one man who calmly evaluated his chances against a deadly menace, coolly decided he could win and was willing to stake his life on it. To risk a horrible death for it. It was terrifying. And yet, it was fascinating. When dawn came, I sent for my assistant. Together we went to the huge map on the district which hung from a wall of my office. What was the last reported position of the ants?
4: Up here, about 70 miles above this fork in the river.
1: So, traveling southeast?
4: Yes.
1: Directly toward Leiningen.
4: Toward whom, sir?
1: That plantation at the bend in the river belongs to a man named Leiningen.
4: Oh.
1: When would you say the ants will reach there?
4: I don't know. I imagine about tomorrow noon.
1: Tomorrow noon. Still time.
4: Still time? What do you mean?
1: Huh? Oh, nothing. Never mind. But what did I mean? Still time for what? For Leiningen to flee? Or still time for me to... Even as I rejected the thought with horror, I knew that the fascination of that man was more than I could resist. That Leiningen's flight was drawing my mind, drawing me back toward that plantation and death. I knew past all doubt that I was going back to Leiningen's plantation. I had to.

0: was 10 o'clock in the morning when I rounded the bend and saw Leiningen's plantation before me. I put into the dock and tied up the launch. Then I saw him standing on the bank above me, arms folded, stubby cigar in his mouth, and a sardonic grin on his face. I made my way up to him.
1: Back for another warning, Commissioner?
0: No.
1: Back to stay a while?
0: Yes. You don't seem very surprised.
1: I'm not.
0: You expected me?
1: I thought you'd be back. Come along, we've got some horses. You'll want to ride around the plantation, take a look at the defenses I've rigged up.
0: Yes, I will want to see the defenses.
1: And the ants. We'll be getting a glimpse of them before long, I should think.
0: Yes, and the ants.
1: Come along, then.

0: The defenses Leiningen had devised were quite impressive, surrounding three sides of the plantation like a huge horseshoe with a 12-foot-wide ditch. The end of this horseshoe-shaped ditch ran into the river, which formed the fourth side of the plantation. And at the upriver entrance to the ditch, Leiningen had constructed a dam by which river water could be diverted into the ditch. A large handrail controlled the floodgate of the dam, and apparently Leiningen had ordered it opened immediately after my arrival. For as we now approached the ditch and rode along it, I could see that it was nearly full.
1: How do you like my first line of defense, Commissioner?
0: Well, it's reassuring, like a moat around a castle.
1: Unless the ants know how to build rafts, they won't reach the plantation. But this is only the outer moat. There's a better one than this. Come along, we'll go up to the high ground where the buildings are and get a view from there.
0: Leiningen.
1: What?
0: I didn't see any women or children around the plantation, or any animals.
1: Yes, that's right. Move them across the river.
0: I might have known.
1: What?
0: Nothing.
1: Ah, here we are. There, you see the ditch?
0: Much smaller than the other.
1: You've noticed how all the buildings are on this piece of high ground. This inner ditch surrounds them. It's lined with concrete.
0: But even filled with water, this is no barrier. It's not big enough. Why, if the ants get this far, they will...
1: They'll get no farther. This ditch wasn't built for water, Commissioner. You see the pipes leading into it? See those storage tanks up on the hill there? Petrol. We can throw up a wall of flame. They won't like that.
0: Well, I hope you're right. Leiningen, look.
1: Huh?
0: Over the edge of the jungle, all those animals.
1: Yes. Running like the wind. Everything from jaguars to monkeys.
0: Good heavens.
1: Remember, they don't have any ditches.
0: But can they escape?
1: They'll be all right as long as they don't get caught between the river and the ants. They can outrun the crawlers. But if they get trapped, it's either the ants or the crocodiles.
0: Ooh.
1: Look! Look, Commissioner! Look, over there on the horizon. There are your ants. Look at them.

0: It was a sight I will never forget. Over the range of hills, as far as I could see, crept a darkening hem, ever longer and broader, until the shadows spread across the entire slope, then downward, downward, uncannily swift, and all the green herbage on the entire slope was being mown as by a giant sickle, leaving only the vast moving shadow extending, deepening, and moving rapidly near.
1: They're a hideous lot, aren't they?
0: Lanyard, we can't last against that. Look at them. Where they could fill your ditches with their corpses and still have enough to destroy every one of us. We've got to run.
1: No. They haven't gotten to us yet. They never will.

0: hostile army was approaching in perfect formation. No human battalions, however well drilled, could ever hope to rival the precision of that advance. Along the front that moved forward as uniformly as a straight line, the ants drew nearer and nearer to the water ditch. As they approached, two outlying wings of the army detached themselves from the main body and started marching along the sides of the ditch, no doubt expecting at some point to find a crossing. And during this hour-long flanking movement, the main army remained still. Across the scant 12 feet of ditch, I stared at them, and they stared back at me. A solid mass, everyone as big as my thumb, with a reddish-black body and long legs. Suddenly, a sound so unearthly as to freeze our blood jerked our heads in the direction of the jungle on the far side of the ditch. Coming toward the ditch at a stumbling gallop was a stag, covered over and over with ants. Lannigan threw up his rifle, and the stag fell lifeless to the ground, its agonies at an end. Horrified as I was, my curiosity impelled me to glance at my watch. I had to know how long the ants would take. After 6 minutes, only the white, polished bones of the stag remained. Leinenjen and I exchanged glances, and I could see a change in him. Gone was the sporting zest of the novel contest. In its place was a cold, violent purpose to send these vermin back to the hell where they belonged. If he did not, we were both only too sure of the alternative. And now we even knew how long it would take the ants once they got to us. Around 4 in the afternoon, the ant scouts, having found no crossing, there was a stirring among the main army. And then an immense flood of ants, a glimmering black cataract, about 100 yards in width, commenced pouring down the far slope of the ditch. Thousands drowned instantly, but the rest began using the bodies as bridges. Lannington immediately swung into action.
1: Can I help? Get to the dam, open the floodgate more to get the water in the ditch moving faster.
0: Senor.
1: This looks like the spot for action. Commissioner.
0: Yes.
1: Beginning to see what I was talking about.
0: What do you mean?
1: About intelligence being more than a match for anything it tackles. Take the ants. They've got no intelligence. If they had, they'd have attacked along the whole length of the ditch instead of a narrow front like this. They'd have been across by now. There. Too bad for them. I'm not running their campaign for them.
0: You can joke about it like that with the ants halfway across the ditch.
1: All right, man. Busy with the shovels now. Dump some sand and clods on them and see how they like that. You with the petrol sprinklers. Start pumping. I don't like it, Commissioner. I don't like it a bit. Look at them.
0: Yes, but look at the ones on the far side of the ditch. Whole clumps of them rolling into the water. The rest are using them for bridges.
1: Commissioner, the water's moving faster now.
0: Tenayo got the floodgate open.
1: Yes, look at the ants. They can't hold their own against the current now. They're being washed away. Look at them, Commissioner. The water's carrying them away. We beat them. We've won out.
0: It was true. Leinenjen had won at least the opening round. The floodgates were left open to forestall any night crossing. I suppose I hoped that the ants would go on, pass us by. But when dawn came, the dark blanket was still there, motionless, across the ditch. Then we noticed a feverish activity on the other side of the plantation. Here, a grove of tamarind trees lined the far end of the ditch, and every tree swarmed with the crawling insects. But instead of eating the leaves, they were merely gnawing through the stems so that a thick green shower fell steadily to the ground. Well, it looks as if it's feeding time for our friends, eh?
1: Yes. Blas.
2: Senor.
1: Have all the petrol pumps brought here and get everyone over here except the lookouts on the other side and then pass out the shovels.
2: Yes, senor.
1: Looks like I underestimated them when I said they didn't have intelligence.
0: What do you mean?
1: I said if they wanted to get across, they'd have to have rats. That's just what they've got. Those leaves are their rats.
0: Even as he spoke, the leaves went tumbling down the far bank by the thousands. The current drew them away from the bank, and each leaf carried several ants.
1: Don't worry. As long as you keep spraying them and shoveling dirt on their rafts, they can't land.
2: But there will be too many.
0: It's true. Look, more leaves in the ditch all the time. Why, they'll have a solid carpet to walk across in a minute.
1: Not so fast, Commissioner. I've still got a trick up my sleeve for them.
0: The water! The ditch is drying up.
1: Of course it's drying up. That's the plan. Those are the orders I sent to the dam.
0: Are you mad? As soon as it's empty, what's to prevent the ants? Look, the water's way down. It's almost dry. They'll be able to crawl across the bottom.
1: They'll not make it if the man at the dam carries out his orders. He should have opened the gates again by now.
0: To flood the ants?
1: Right.
0: But what a chance to take if anything should happen.
1: Commissioner, here it comes. Here comes the water. Now we'll give the crawlers the ditch a good ride. Out into the river. Look at them. Look at them go.
0: Leiningen's tactics were successful at first. The violent flow of water at the original depth raced through the ditch, overwhelming leaves and ants and sweeping them along. Three times the ditch was emptied, three times the ants raced across its bottom, and three times the rushing water arriving just in time carried them away. But the fourth time, as the water lowered nearly to the bottom of the ditch, we waited in vain for the rushing waters, and then... Señor! Señor!
1: What's the matter? What's gone wrong at the dam?
0: The ant. Just as the man at the dam lowered the water almost to the bottom, the ant attacked. Before he could open the floodgate, he was almost surrounded. The ants ran, and he ran after them. They had across the ditch. Leiningen stood motionless, absorbing the news of his defeat without a word. Then, simply, he raised his pistol and fired three shots into the air. The prearranged signal for all men to retreat instantly to the second line of defense. The concrete ditch is more than a mile from the point of invasion. Soon after we arrived there, the natives commenced straggling in silently. Leiningen waited until all of them had gathered. Then he spoke to them.
1: Well, lads, we won the first round, lost the second. But we'll smash the crawlers yet. Anyone who thinks otherwise can draw his pay and push off. There are rafts enough on the river and plenty of time still to reach them. You stay then. Good. Thank you, lads. And you, Commissioner?
0: I can't persuade you to give up the fight.
1: You cannot.
0: Then I stay, too.
1: I knew you.
0: Senor! Senor! A few of the ants have reached the ditch.
1: They're trying to get across?
0: No, senor.
1: I didn't think they would. There's plenty of food out there for them. Crops I've spent 3 years in raising. Not to last them until morning, anyway.
0: Yes, we were safe for the moment. But the next morning, the black swarm was solid around us, and their shock troops were hard at work. They were dropping shreds of bark and twigs and leaves into the petrol-filled ditches, forming a floating bridge across the surface of the liquid. Leiningen stood silently watching this operation, and I could see a grudging admiration on his face. Then, after several hours, the attack came.

0: Down the ditch they poured, millions of them, and across the bridge of twigs rapidly approached the inner side. Leiningen sat motionless, watching them. Leiningen, for the love of God, don't sit there like a statue. They'll be on us in a moment.
1: Let them fill it first. Now. All right. Everyone back from the ditch. Lars, hand me the torch. Now we'll see how our friends like a little heat around them.
0: The flames from the ditch shot up into the air, devouring ants by the millions. But as they returned to the assault time after time, a slow, sickening horror crept into my mind. I looked quickly at Leiningen, then at the petrol tanks. He read my gaze and nodded slowly.
1: That's right, Commissioner. We could hold them off forever if our supply of petrol was unlimited, but it isn't. We've got only enough to fill the ditch once more.
0: Leiningen, isn't there any way at all? We've got to do something.
1: Yes, I know. There must be a way. There must be something on earth that'll drive this devil's spawn back to the hell they came from. Yes, then. Yes.
0: What is it?
1: We'll flood the whole plantation.
0: Flood? But how?
1: The river's higher than any point except this high ground we're on now. The river was dammed all the way. It would overflow that stone breakwater and flood the whole plantation. We've got to close the floodgate at the dam. That'll do it.
0: You're mad. The dam is nearly 2 miles away. 2 miles of ants.
1: Lads, listen to me. Listen, lads. I'm proud of you. Now there's still a chance. By shutting the floodgates and the dam and flooding the whole plantation from the river. The moment I'm over the ditch, set fire to it. That'll allow time for the flood to wash away the ants. Then all you have to do is wait for me.
0: It's impossible. You can't get to the dam, let alone get back.
1: That's where you're wrong, Commissioner. I'll get there and I'll get back. Take care of things while I'm gone.
0: I watched him as he calmly pulled on high leather boots, drew gauntlets over his hands, and stuffed the spaces between breeches and boots, gauntlets and arms with petrol-soaked rags. He shielded his eyes with close-fitting mosquito goggles and plugged his nostrils and ears with cotton. Then the natives drenched his clothes with petrol. Blas, who acted as doctor to the men, smeared a salve over him. And finally, Leiningen was ready. And as he stood
1: as
0: calmly
1: stood
0: surveying
1: the ditch ready for the run, I realized this was as it should be. I, Leiningen, would meet the ants and defeat them, or be defeated by them. Leiningen versus the ants. Yes, it was right that it should be like this. But now there was no more time for thought, only action. I took a deep breath and then bounded across the ditch and among the ants. I ran in long, equal strides with one thought, one sensation in my being. I must get through. I dodged all trees and shrubs, and except for the split second my soles touched the ground, the ants had no opportunity to alight on me. I ran on. I was halfway to the dam before I felt ants under my clothes and a few on my face. I struck at them mechanically, scarcely conscious of their bites. And the dam drew toward me slowly. The distance grew less and less. Finally, only 100 yards away. And then 50. And then I was there. I gripped the ant-covered wheel, but hardly had I seized it when a horde of ants flowed over my hands and arms. I strained. And slowly, slowly the wheel turned. It turned more. And the floodgate was swinging slowly shut. And then it was shut. The water was rising behind the breakwater, closer to the top, closer. And then it was spilling over. The flooding of the plantation had begun. I let go of the wheel, and for the first time I realized I was coated from head to foot with the fiends. Tongues of fire stabbed at me as they bit into my flesh. I almost lost my head with the pain as I ran, knocking ants from my body, brushing them from my bloody face. And then one bit me just below the rim of my goggles. I managed to tear it away, but the agony of the bite and its venom drilled into the eye nerves. I saw now through circles of fire into a milky mist. I was almost blinded, but I knew that if I tripped and fell, I ran on, my heart pounding as if it would burst, blood roaring in my ears, a giant's fist battering my lungs. And then I could see dimly that wall of flame at the ditch, but it was too far away. I could not last half that distance. I stumbled. I fell. Felt myself being swarmed over and devoured. I tried to rise. A great weight. And then suddenly the vision of the half-devoured stag in my brain 6 minutes. They're nothing but bones. I couldn't let that happen to me. I couldn't die like that. To my feet. My feet. Drag myself forward toward the flame. The ditch. A ring of flame coursing ground. Only a little farther. 10 steps. 8.
0: It seemed we had waited for hours when all at once through the blazing ring around us, an apparition hurtled and fell full length on the ground. It was Leinenken, alive with ants, unconscious, with blazing eyes and lacerated face. We rushed to him, stripped off his clothes, and tore at the ants that covered him. His body seemed almost one open wound. In one place, I could see a white bone. Later, as the curtain of flame lowered, I looked out where that blanket of ants had been and saw only a vast expanse of water covering the entire plantation and working its way to within a few feet of the concrete ditch. The ants were gone, drowned, and Leinenken had won. Leinenken lay on his bed, his body swathed from head to foot with bandages, but alive.
1: Everything in order.
0: They are gone.
1: I told you I'd come back, even if I am a bit streamlined.
0: He grinned and shut his eyes. He slept.
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3: From May of 1948, it's been William Conrad starring in Escape with Langevin versus the Ants. 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I'm Craig Roberts with those fabulous days of yesteryear. 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
1: By the way, great congratulations to Katie Gorka, chairwoman of the Republican Party of Fairfax County. Fantastic event on Saturday night in McLean. It was a fundraising gala for the Republican Party of Fairfax County, Virginia. And Treasury Secretary Scott Bessent was there. Former Governor Glenn Youngkin was there. Former Attorney General Jason Miar was there. They were all on stage giving speeches. I was emceed by my buddy Vince Colonnaise from WMAL and his nationally syndicated show. And Seb Gorka, White House official, acted as official photographer for the event. It was very great. He was there taking pictures of everybody, running the video on all the events. Great night in Fairfax County, Virginia. We've got a lot of fight in us still to go. So thank you. Thank you to the Republican Party and to Jennifer London for hosting the table there, the great Jennifer London. Hans von Spakovsky coming up. I just said, you know, one of the real downsides here of Trump banning CNN. And again, it's not a ban. They revoked their hard passes. Means they have to go through a little bit more. In fact, this woman at CNN actually laid out exactly what this means. I do want to hear from you. 855-784-4255. You have a problem with this? You think this is a threat to the First Amendment? I told you that the biggest problem here is that the next Democrat president is going to do this to right-of-center media. The difference is we at least acknowledge that we're right-of-center media. You know, right-of-center media can't get away with lying. We tell the truth, but we tell the truth through our lens, through our analysis, through our context. CNN claims to be impartial, and I just laid out all of the hoaxes that they have perpetrated on the American people. And they always go in one direction, too. You ever notice that? Even if the New York Times ever makes a correction, the correction is always an acknowledgement. Oh, we made an error. It was an oversight. But it's always in one direction. But I tell you, they're going to do this to right-of-center media, not because we get things wrong, not because we perpetrate hoaxes, not because we lie, but because we tell the truth through our perspective and with our opinion, and we are devastating at it. We expose how bad they are, and they can't handle it. And so they shut us out. And here's the irony of ironies. Here's Barack Obama this weekend speaking about this situation. Take a listen, and then we'll have a walk down memory lane. Clip 6, please.
2: My imagination could not foresee some of the stuff that's going on right now. I believe there was just an announcement that the White House decided. You know what? CNN, MSN, MS Now. Maybe even the New York Times was included. You just can't come to the White House press briefings anymore because you're giving the current president unfavorable coverage. I'm trying to think what would have happened if I had said, you know what, Fox News, get out of here. It's unimaginable.
1: It is quite imaginable, actually. By the way, a couple of things that are lies in there. They were not told that they don't have access with hard passes to the White House because of unfavorable coverage. It was for deceitful lies, uncorrected errors that are constantly perpetrated on the American people, number one. Number two, did you notice that he listed the one, you know, it's MS Now, New York Times. It was not the New York Times, it's Politico. But he could have listed another 30 or 40 news outlets. Did you notice that the only thing he could think of was Fox News? Because, by the way, there's a reason for that. It's not because Fox News is the only right-of-center news outlet delivering news and information to over half of the American people who don't align themselves politically with CNN or MS Now or the New York Times. It's not because they're the only one, but they are the only one who had access during Barack Obama's presidency. It's telling that he can only isolate one, because that's the only one he even dared to let in the front door. The rest of us didn't have access. And by the way, even that one, well, let's take a look. Here's President Obama during his presidency talking specifically about how he was quite possibly going to ban Fox News.
3: We are going to take media as it comes, and if media is operating basically as a talk radio format, then that's one thing, and if it's operating as a news outlet, then that's another. But it's not something I'm losing a lot of sleep over.
1: Oh, I'm not losing a lot of sleep over it. Screw those people. I don't need them. It's only one anyway, and they're just a pimple on the butt as far as I'm concerned. Operating as talk radio, which, by the way, is a bit of a slime and slander to talk radio. You'll notice, by the way, that the left has now created what they think is their own talk radio style infrastructure through podcasting, much of it financed through your tax dollars with the NPR podcast network, but also New York Times podcast. They're all doing their own version of talk radio. Now they can't survive on the commercial airwaves like we can, but now they love them, and Democrat politicians love them too. In fact, his own wife has like three podcasts that are all fashioned over talk radio. But that was then. This is now. 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
9: This is Hugh Hewitt for townhall.com. Seems like every morning lately brings a new warning about artificial intelligence along the lines of, we're all gonna die. Dario Amodi, Anthropic's chief executive, struck the panic chord in a recent essay, arguing that AI was advancing too quickly for researchers to continue building it safely. Then billionaire tech investor David Sacks struck back. In a post on X, Sacks rejected AI doomerism, landing a roundhouse punch, quote, stop pretending you need anyone's permission, Sachs wrote. Stop pretending antitrust law has to be suspended so you can form a cartel. Stop pretending you need a regulatory approval process that supersedes product liability, end of quote. China's President Xi is not going to be satisfied with a silver medal in the AI Olympics. Neither should we. Unless and until Congress says stop and the president agrees with his signature, the private sector gets to run with the AI ball as far and as fast as it wants. I'm Hugh Hewitt.
10: 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That's hard to come by these days, especially on TV. That's where we come in. 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
11: With SRN News, I'm Rich Thomason in Washington. AI will top the agenda when President Trump and Chinese President Xi meet this week in Washington. The U.S. Treasury chief and China's vice premier discussed that issue, meeting yesterday in New York. Security is tight. The 81st U.N. General Assembly is convening tomorrow in New York. Hundreds of heads of state and thousands of support staff are in Midtown Manhattan. President Trump will address the meeting tomorrow. Today, Mr. Trump sits down with New York City's Mayor Zohran Mamdani at Gracie Mansion. Anti-ICE protesters out in force last evening in Austin, Texas, after immigration officers shot and wounded a 28-year-old Venezuelan man. He's in custody pending deportation right now, hospitalized, listed in stable condition. The Dow futures, 356 points higher. NASDAQ futures are up 326. More details, srnnews.com.
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1: I promise you, across the cable news ecosphere today, and on the pages of the New York Times and the Washington Post, and at whatever other mainstream legacy corporate-owned media outlet there is, they're going to be screaming about the violations of the First Amendment perpetrated by the President of the United States by announcing to CNN, Politico, and to MS Now that their hard passes have been revoked, and they will not be able to have access to Air Force One or the White House press briefings and stuff. And the reason is not because of unfavorable coverage. It's because of deceitful coverage, lies and hoaxes and fake news. And again, I don't like this, mostly because I know that there will be retaliation against my colleagues in right of center news who have been doing a great job during this presidency. They never had access under Biden. Biden revoked 440 plus hard passes during his time in the White House. That never got much coverage, of course. And Obama never let people through the front door. But that didn't stop Barack Obama, as usual, gaslighting the American people and rewriting history over the weekend. Once again, he said this now. Listen.
2: I'm trying to think what would have happened if I had said, you know what, Fox News, get out of here. It's unimaginable.
1: Unimaginable. That's right. It's unimaginable, except, well, this happened during the Obama administration. Clip 8.
14: Reporters and photographers frustrated that independent media are shut out of even routine presidential events at the White House. No reporters, no photographers.

0: CNN. Doesn't even include Politico. Here's the reporter at CNN, Betsy Klein. She was reporting firsthand to the handful of viewers still watching CNN this weekend about what a harrowing, terrifying, near-death experience she had to endure when she went to the White House Saturday morning to cover the president. Take a listen to this. Cut one, gents. Cut one. This is, you know, everybody just take a deep breath and try to, you know, clutch your pearls as tightly as possible as you hear about how horrifying this was for Betsy Klein.
1: I have covered the White House for CNN in some capacity since the Obama administration in 2015, first as a producer and now as a reporter. And every day that I come here to do my job at the White House, I arrive here at this intersection, 17th Street Northwest and Pennsylvania Avenue. I go through a checkpoint right behind me with Secret Service. I show them my hard pass, and then I walk past the Eisenhower Executive Office Building and into the Northwest Gate. There, I put my stuff through essentially what looks like airport security conveyor belt, and then I tap my badge onto a card reader. I type in a four-digit PIN. I did all of that today. The only difference is that there was a group of cameras waiting outside that gate to watch me walk in, and also there was a military band practicing ahead of a China state visit expected later this week, playing Battle Hymn of the Republic, rehearsing from the White House North grounds. So I walk in, I tap my badge, and it beeps a couple of different times. It turns red, blue, and green, and it didn't accept my PIN number. The Secret Service agent in the guardhouse, with whom I have been friendly in the past, asked to see my badge, and I handed it over to him. He told me that it had been deactivated. I asked him if he could provide an explanation as to why it had been deactivated. He said he had no further information. I asked him once more if he had any more details he could share with me, and he said that I should be referred to the White House press office, to the Wranglers, for more information. I asked if I could have the badge back. He said he would be keeping it. He did, however, hand me back this clear case with a lanyard that it came in. I also collected my things and then returned out the gate that I had come through.
0: Well, at least she got her clear case and her lanyard back. I mean, listen. I just want to be clear. There is nothing stopping CNN from reporting on the White House, reporting on Donald Trump, and saying whatever kind of ridiculous nonsense they want to say. Clearly, they continue to do so, as evidenced by that report that you just enjoyed with me. There's nothing stopping any of them. This is not the government cracking down on reporters and jailing them or confiscating their ability to deliver their opinion or report the news however they would like to report it. The First Amendment and the protections for the press are there for you, the American people, not for a reporter to be able to have a hard pass access to the White House. And the First Amendment and freedom of the press does not mean that every single person who works as a reporter, or every single person in this country for that matter, gets to have special access to the White House or to Air Force One or to any other place where they want to report the news. I can report the news perfectly capably right here from this studio, and the government cannot stop me. If they tried to stop me, that would be a violation of the First Amendment. CNN continues to broadcast unabated, sadly. And the president has not revoked these hard passes because of unfavorable coverage. It's because they're not telling you the truth, and he doesn't want to deal with it anymore. And by the way, he could have picked a lot of other news outlets to work on as well. 855-784-4255. Let's go to Kevin in Columbus, Ohio. Kevin, do you have a problem with the president doing this? Because I assure you, Joe and Mika are really angry right now.
2: No, what I learned years ago was referred to as yellow journalism, and I'm reading that it is a style of sensationalized newspaper reporting that prioritizes dramatic, exaggerated, or fabricated stories over factual accuracy to boost sales.
0: what you're saying is the First Amendment and the protections of the free press doesn't cover yellow journalism.
2: Yes, it does, but yeah. Yellow journalism is not factually news.
0: Got it. All right, Kevin, thank you for calling from Columbus. And you're not wrong. I would only amend that to say that the biggest problem is the fabrication part of what you laid out. But the other stuff, you know, listen, there's a long history of that kind of journalism, and there should always be room for it as well. Just don't lie. That's all. 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
3: 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And I want to set the record straight. I am not an attorney. I've never wanted to be an attorney. And the truth is, I really don't even like attorneys. 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

0: band together and appeal to the State Board of Health. But this is what Spanberger's administration said, that they had consulted AG Jay Jones's office and that had concluded they lacked legal authority, that the Board of Health lacked legal authority to promulgate the regulation. So they said there's no legal authority by the Board of Health in the rulemaking. And that's what that's the reason, if you will, for stopping the process. It normally takes 2 years to get a rule through the State Board of Health.
1: All right. Well, I just and the problem here is it's like, where do you draw your focus between the tax increases and this kind of change of regulations for girls sports and the, you know, unisex bathrooms that now school systems are allowed to reemploy in Northern Virginia, even though they're getting sued by the Trump administration. But then you've got prosecutors and parole boards who are letting murderers off to walk the streets. It's like, you know, we got to pick our poison on a daily basis. It must seem like you're drinking out of a fire hose there as a state delegate in Virginia.
0: It's whack-a-mole, Larry.
1: Yeah, exactly.
0: But women and girls are left safe in Virginia due to the policies of the Spanberger administration and the Democrats in Richmond. And we're seeing it all over the state. You know, the ICE positions that they've taken to create a sanctuary state, and now the fact that women and girls are not even going to be safe in sports and their own private spaces. We're just seeing it everywhere.
1: Now, I also noted in this article, quickly, Delegate Oates, and I appreciate you giving me so much time this morning. The Virginia High School League changed its eligibility policies back in 2025 to restrict participation in girls' sports to just biological women. And that's the organization that oversees this, and also the Department of Education. Now, this all happened under Governor Glenn Youngkin. Does this new rule from the State Board of Health, does it affect those entities? Will they have to follow suit if they don't change to accommodate what Abigail Spanberger's State Health Board has determined now with regard to boys playing in girls' sports? If the Virginia High School League doesn't follow suit, will they be punished by Abigail Spanberger's agency here? What are the ripple effects?
0: So far, that remains to be seen, but the VHSL already limits girls' sports participation to students who are, you know, biological sex is female.
1: Yeah.
0: So, and that was, so, you know, we also have the Trump EO, his executive order from this year that basically said, or last year, that basically said, you are going to limit boys and female sports, or we may look at your federal tax dollars that you get in education. And that encouraged a whole lot of folks to change their rules. However, I think there are five school systems in Virginia that are still defying those policies, and the Trump administration has sued them.
1: Yes, they are. Prince William, Arlington, Alexandria, Loudoun, and Fairfax, I believe, are those five, naturally.
0: Yep. Correct.
1: All right. Well, listen, we will leave it. I just want to point out, everybody, this isn't just about fairness in sports. Fairness is a big deal. And young girls should be able to compete on a fair playing field and not lose opportunities and or scholarships, for that matter, to biological boys who are playing in their sports. But this, I just want to reiterate, Delegate Oates, if you can confirm, this is about private spaces. This is about a young girl being exposed to naked men and naked biological equipment that a boy would bring to the table there in a locker room against her consent. And Abigail Spanberger's fine with that.
0: Apparently she is. Again, she isn't respecting the rights of women in Virginia at this point.
1: All right. We got to leave it there. Thank you for fighting the good fight there. It's Dolores Oates. She's a delegate in Virginia in the 31st District, and I appreciate you joining us. And knowing that you listen to the show every day, you're welcome back anytime. We're sort of narcissists over here, so we love hearing that.
0: Thanks, Larry. I'm a huge fan. I get ready and make coffee with you every morning.
1: Oh, thank you. I'd love having friends to drink coffee with. I appreciate that. Thanks for joining us, Delegate Oates.
0: Have a great day.
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0: Democrat Party vote with Republicans on what's called a rule in the House of Representatives, and the Democrat Party, those other members are coming after them. As a matter of fact, that you can watch it on TV. You don't have to listen to me. You can watch the clip of it. In the committee, the one Rules Committee member turned his back on his colleagues, wouldn't even face them because they had the temerity to be bipartisan and work with Republicans on some kind of reasonable legislation. Yeah. That's what happens in the Democrat Party.
1: This is not Ed Rendell's Democrat Party in Pennsylvania, that's for sure. And John Fetterman gets it, though. I mean, look at John Fetterman, who's actually... Right. I always hear that they want bipartisanship. They want politicians who will reach across the aisle and come together on the things they agree on. Fetterman does it, and look how they're treating him. They're going to primary him because it's unacceptable that he votes with Republican. I hope the voters in your district get that, though. I do.
0: Well, we're informing them, Larry, but you're right. We have to go out and look. They're busy. They don't have time to babysit their representatives. So you got to be out telling them what's happening, and we're doing that. But you're absolutely right, and Fetterman's one of the Fetterman. People say, is he like a Republican? No, he's just an old world Democrat. That's all right. He is. He thinks that government's the answer to almost all problems, but he loves the country. But most people aren't even familiar with that in the Democrat Party anymore. If you don't hate the country and essentially can't work across the aisle ever just because there are Republicans or Donald Trump there, that's what they're familiar with. That's why Fetterman looks like such an anomaly to them.
1: Representative Scott Perry, like I said, he's a retired general from the Army Reserves there in Pennsylvania. Again, not unlike Ed Rendell, although I don't think he reached your rank in the Reserves or National Guard. Now congressman for the 10th District in Pennsylvania. Democrats want to make this about affordability and about how things cost more than they should. And they do cost more than they should. But why do you think that is? Why are things more expensive than they should be? And what's the solution?
0: Well, two things. One is because members of Congress and members of the federal government spend too much of your money that doesn't exist, right? No matter what we all, and every time we spend your money like that, the money that's in your pocket doesn't go as far. It's worth less, right? It's not worthless, but it's worth less. And so that continues to happen. And look, we fought like crazy. We got unprecedented savings in the what's called the Big Beautiful Bill or the Working Families Tax Bill. We got unprecedented savings. It's still not enough, Larry. So and when I talked to the president about it, of course, he says, Scott, I hear you. I can't get these people to vote to save any money. And he's not wrong about that. And of course, Democrats join up with Republicans to do that. So that's problem number one. Number two, the acute problem of Iran and fuel being connected to everything, right? You can't run away from it. It's reality. But what you can say and what's true is this. Why are we blaming America for defending itself? Why are we blaming President Trump for finally doing something about Iran, not only shouting death to America, but killing Americans and then threatening America with a nuclear weapon? And so instead of blaming America, and I know they hate Donald Trump, but instead of blaming him for protecting America, why aren't these people blaming Iran, who actually kills Americans, shouts death to America, and wants to send a nuclear weapon to America? That's who's at fault here. And the prices, none of us, you don't like either, Larry. None of us like it. But do you like that? You know, if there was a nuclear strike, the same people that are complaining right now would say, well, you knew this was going to happen and you didn't do anything
1: about
0: it.
1: That's exactly right.
0: Unfortunately, you know, you can't wait until a nuclear bomb goes off to do something. It's too late then. It is too late.
1: We've got to leave it there.
0: You have to be ahead.
1: I'm up against it. Scott Perry running for re-election. If you want to help him out, he's got the best website out there, patriotsforperry.com. 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Good luck with the election, sir. Thanks for joining us. 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

0: in Florida. Tracy said that to me earlier today. My producer said, what a bunch of lunatics in the state of Massachusetts. Years ago, we had a parody song about Massachusetts. And doggone it, Eric, somehow we let it slip through our fingers. Normally, Eric grabs those and keeps them. But for some reason, we weren't able to get our hands on it. It's so funny. It's about the water. Something is in the water in Massachusetts. Has to be. They do things up there that are, and I know we got plenty of folks who take in the Mike Gallagher show in Massachusetts. You must think you are in an insane asylum. That video, and the problem with the video of her signing the abortion up to birth thing is that there's no audio on it. I'm sorry. It's kind of awkward to play. This is really B-roll. But it's her signing this document, and all the women around her, oh, yay, yay. Abortion up to the moment of birth. God help us. God help us. We had a great visit last week with Craig W. Stanfill, the author of Carbon Zero. Every day there's a new headline about AI. It's in the news everywhere. AI is moving faster than we ever imagined. I found a new one now. Muse. Have you heard about Muse? That's a new one. That's my latest buddy. There's ChatGPT. There's Claude. Now there's Muse. This is coming from Google. It's pretty good. And this is creepy. They gave me a chance to give it a name. Now the name of my Muse partner is Ziggy. I was talking to Ziggy all weekend. had a slow weekend. What can I say? Craig Stanfill wrote a book called Carbon Zero that is now available. If you love stories that make you think as much as they entertain, what if a well-meaning but misguided AI engineer gave AI some kind of instruction like, go solve global warming. Think what could happen. Carbon Zero is out now. And if you loved my conversation with Craig last week, go to Amazon and search for Carbon Zero. 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It's finally out. We've been talking about it for weeks. It is now available for purchase on Amazon. Carbon Zero. 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It's a fascinating, thrilling techno thriller. Go to Amazon now. Look for Carbon Zero by author Craig W. Stanfill. I'm surviving. What happens when AI follows our instructions just a little too well? 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I keep having him on my show because his insights are real, and I can't not believe how great this book really, really is. You're going to love Carbon Zero. The story begins with what seems like an innocent request. 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

0: about is he's putting his own personal popularity over his present popularity for the rest of us. And a nuclear Iran is a danger to the world, the most dangerous in the whole world, because they think that when they die, they go to seven black-eyed virgins. So they're okay with nuclear holocausts, you know.
1: Seven black guy versions.
2: Of course,
1: black
2: you meant 70. They got into all that. But isn't that a remarkable admission from a guy who is not a fan of Republicans, this founder of Morgan? What do you think of his assessment of this war? And what do you think about the way he attaches Trump's personal stake in this? In other words, here's a guy, I think he's, I guess he's 70 years old. So, you know, as he pointed out, when you're 70, when you're 80, you've got less of a future than somebody younger, obviously, just by virtue of age. And he makes the argument, Trump at 80 doesn't care about a legacy 5, 10, 20 years from now. He wants to do what's right for America. And he knows that Iran possessing a nuclear weapon is an unimaginable horror. What's wrong? And again, I probably don't agree with Morgan very much, but good for him. And I think he's right. Trump doesn't care about the political optics of anything right now. He just doesn't care. He's in the final stretch of his administration for the next couple of years. He's not going anywhere, God willing. He's not budging from what he believes in. And he's doing what he thinks is right, and that's keeping Iran from being able to detonate a nuclear weapon in the world. He wants to prevent a nuclear holocaust. And he understands it doesn't look great for gas to be at $4.50 a gallon. He gets it. He understands that. But it's the right thing to do. Look, you know, as Sherry in South Carolina pointed out on the text line, when people complain about gas prices, they better hope we win in 43 days, or gas is going to get a lot worse. 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They don't believe in gas and oil. 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So, give me your take on John Morgan's characterization of this war in Iran on the PBD podcast. 800-655-MIKE, 800-655-6453. 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
2: 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We're going to do a big 9/11 tribute that I think you're going to appreciate. 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All right, let me get your take on what John Morgan had to say. Is he right? Devin is in North Carolina. Devin, welcome to the Mike Gallagher Show. How are you, sir?
3: Hey, good morning.
2: Hi. Go right ahead,
3: John
2: Devin.
3: Morgan, I
2: guess he can't hear me. I don't know what's going on here. Let's try Bill here. Hey, Bill, Rock Hill, South Carolina. How you doing, Bill?
4: Good, Mike. How are you?
2: I'm good, thanks. What did you think about John Morgan's assessment of the war in Iran?
4: Well, here's my point of view. I don't know anything about this guy, so I'm just going basically off what he just said.
2: Right.
4: I agree 100%. And the main reason I called was I grew up in a Democratic household. Dad was a Vietnam vet, you know, so it was Democrat. But he sounds like the family I grew up with and that type of Democrats they were, and you know, not just being, oh, this is the big balloon of the day. Let's see how much we can trash it just to kill Republican Party or whatever.
2: Right.
4: But this Iran trash goes back to, what, 78, 79? We've never had a president.
2: Oh, beyond that. Beyond that, and we've never had a president, and we've had presidents over and over promise to do something about Iran. Look, I think it's important to give credit where credit is due. I want you to quickly hear historian Victor Davis. This is courtesy of the Daily Signal. This is so good. He does this masterful job of pointing out the three greatest scandals that this guy, Donald Trump, had to deal with.
5: There's been three great scandals in the 21st century. The first was the Russian collusion hoax that was prompted by Hillary Clinton and facilitated by the Obama administration on its way out, that almost destroyed the Trump campaign, sabotaged his transition, and ate up 22 months of his first 2 years. The second was the Biden FBI and CIA, but especially the CIA and the intelligence agencies, got 51 people, former intelligence authorities, to lie to the American people on the eve of the second debate to affect the 2020 election and claim falsely that Donald Trump was lying about the laptop of Biden, Hunter Biden, that it was fake, that it was a Russian production, and Donald Trump then was colluding again with the Russians. That was a complete lie. It was Hunter's laptop. We know because the FBI had it in his possessions and authenticated. And finally, the great scandal that the Democratic Party and the obsequious media knew that Joe Biden was non compos mentis. He was not cognitively able to fulfill the office of the presidency, and they kept that from the American people until they could no longer keep it when he finally challenged Donald Trump to a debate and melted before our very eyes, sort of like the Wicked Witch and the Wizard of Oz.
2: And you know what's amazing? Trump defeated it all. It's astounding. Trump prevailed over all of it. Coming up, all right, the media meltdown over MS Now, CNN, and Politico being kicked out of the White House. We got to get your take on that. And I also want to share with you what Congresswoman Maria Salazar said about migrants, illegals, Hispanics, and Trump. That and more all coming up. 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
12: Breaking news this hour from Town Hall. I'm Rich Thomason. Several media outlets are challenging a presidential ban.
13: CNN, MS Now, and Politico issued a joint statement saying they're suing after their reporters were denied access at the White House. They say, left unchallenged, it presents a threat to press freedom and the public's right to independent journalism. President Trump said Friday he was barring the outlets because of reporting he found to be fake news.
14: I don't think somebody should be allowed to come in and write fake stories.
13: The reporters' entry badges were disabled on Saturday. MS Now reporter Akayla Gardner describes how she was turned away.
15: I want to say not just me, but also our photographer had their badge taken this morning, of course, after President Trump made clear that he wants to ban MS Now, CNN, and Politico.
13: Jennifer King, Washington.
12: The shooting of a 28-year-old Venezuelan man sent demonstrators onto the streets of Austin, Texas last evening. The man, who faces deportation, shot and wounded by an ICE agent during an immigration enforcement operation.
16: As mayor of the city of Austin, I'm very angry about this.
12: Austin Mayor Kirk Watson.
16: I'm extremely unhappy. A person being shot on the streets of Austin by someone purporting to be law enforcement, particularly when it's ICE, is something that causes me to be unhappy and angry about it.
12: President Trump heads to his hometown today. He'll be meeting with New York City's Democratic Socialist Mayor Zohran Mamdani at the mayor's official residence, Gracie Mansion. In addition to the Mamdani meeting, Mr. Trump will address the United Nations General Assembly tomorrow. General Assembly convenes at the UN's Manhattan headquarters. Thursday is the day, the White House the place, the president scheduled to hold a summit with Chinese President Xi, artificial intelligence to figure prominently on the agenda. Watching Wall Street, the Dow is up close to 200 points, the Nasdaq 407 points higher. More on these stories at townhall.com.
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12: Japan is in the throes of some wicked weather. The BBC's Kurumi Mori in Tokyo.
19: We've had pretty bad weather the past week, but it seems like today is the worst of it. We're getting really the brunt of the heavy rain. Tokyo Metropolitan Police, from the morning, they've been sending alerts together with the local government, issuing evacuation orders for certain wards within Tokyo. There are people being evacuated to elementary schools and middle schools. There are some rivers that run through Tokyo, including Meguro River. And so they want people to make sure that they are safe.
12: German Chancellor Friedrich Merz faces a struggle to stabilize his position and keep his agenda on track after voters inflicted two more defeats on his party, ejecting it from a state legislature for the very first time. The unpopular Merz vowed to stay on and push through the reforms he wants for Germany minutes after the polls had closed in regional elections. News and analysis at townhall.com. China and the U.S. may be divided on a number of issues, but at least one thing ties the two superpowers together.
20: And that is fast food. As their leaders prepare to meet in Washington, American restaurant and beverage chains are expanding rapidly in China, and major Chinese chains are increasingly trying their luck in the U.S. Both see opportunities to trade more burgers and bubble tea across the Pacific. KFC already has 3.5 times the number of China locations than it does at home. The giant chain Mixiu opened 3 U.S. stores in December and plans 2 dozen more. John Scott reporting.
12: French President Macron has backed a proposal for Canada to become the European Union's first associate member as he and Canadian Prime Minister Carney look to deepen ties. The European Commission President Ursula von der Leyen recently proposed a new type of Canada-European Union relationship. More on these stories, townhall.com.
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1: From the wild world of D.C. politics to America's culture clash, brace yourself for the reality check you've been waiting for. 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
2: I come to you today with a heavy heart. For the first time in my decades-long career, I have to say something that is unimaginable. I don't know how you're going to be able to continue after I share the news with you that I'm about to share. This is being called astonishing by the media. This is being called epic, earth-shattering. The major TV networks are boycotting Donald Trump. The major networks, now that Trump has banned CNN and MS Now and Politico because he got sick of their biased coverage, they are now banding together and they're eliminating the network pool feed, meaning you're not going to get news coverage from the main five media outlets. The president is going off to the UN General Assembly this week. They're not going to cover it. The only footage will be available, oh, I don't know, on places like the Mike Gallagher Show and X, social media, townhall.com. Salem News Channel, I can promise you we're not participating in the boycott, but I don't know how America is going to recover from this. The major TV networks, in what's being described by an NBC spokesman as an astonishing move, have altogether decided not to cover events designated as pool coverage of the President of the United States of America. Here's the headline over at Axios. President's UN trip will not have a TV camera. Oh my gosh, what are we going to do? How are we going to get over this? The five major TV networks are boycotting President Trump. Now, can we get real for a minute? How long do you think these goofballs are going to be able to boycott the Trump White House? What do you think, about 15 minutes? I give it about an hour. You think they can stand not covering the Trump White House or President Trump? They're such clowns. These are such fools. All they do, this is the happiest news I've ever gotten. In case you didn't capture my sarcasm, oh yes, I was being sarcastic. You think anybody cares that the networks are throwing a temper tantrum and aren't going to cover the Trump White House? His visit to New York? Oh, he's meeting with Zohran Mamdani this week. Oh, no, they're not going to cover that. Whatever will we do? I'm not going to get to see David Muir on ABC World News Tonight cover Trump's visit to New York? Great move, networks. Really smart. And here's the funniest part of all. As they're all clutching their pearls, because Trump finally had enough of the lousy, biased, crappy coverage from CNN and MSNBC and Politico. You know the best part of all? They're pretending that they didn't do the same thing when they were in power. It's such a joke. Have you been around long enough to remember when Obama did the same thing with Fox News? In fact, Western Lensman did a little mashup about Barack Obama. He's got his pearls out, and he's clutching them with both hands. He was at Colgate University the other day, and he was just mortified that President Trump has kicked CNN out of the White House. Now check out the way Western Lensman put this little clip together. First, he plays Obama from Friday whining at Colgate University. And then he adds a clip from 2009 about the way Obama and his administration kicked Fox News from the White House media poll coverage. Check out this great work from Western Lensman on X.
0: I'm trying to think what would have happened if I had said, you know what, Fox News, you're out of here. It's unimaginable.
3: I think that what our advisors have simply said is that we are going to take media as it comes. And if media is operating basically as a talk radio format, then that's one thing. And if it's operating as a news outlet, then that's another.
4: Appearing on ABC News last Sunday, presidential advisor David Axelrod argued Fox News is not a real news organization.
5: And the bigger thing is that other news organizations like yours ought not to treat them that way.
4: And today, the White House took its first concrete step in that direction. The administration contacted the White House pool, the five network rotation that has for decades shared the cost and duties of daily coverage of the presidency, and to which Fox News has belonged since 1997, and made available for round-robin interviews the executive pay czar, Ken Feinberg. But the administration specified that all members of the pool were welcome except Fox News. The Washington bureau chiefs of the five TV news networks consulted that none of them would interview Feinberg unless Fox was included, and the administration relented, making Feinberg available to all five pool members and Bloomberg TV.
2: So Obama Friday said, I wonder what would have happened if I would have told Fox News you're out. Well, you did, you liar. Did you forget? That's exactly what you... Brian Stelter, he's popping off over on CNN. He's squealing like a stuck pig over CNN being kicked out of the White House. Funny how he was singing quite a different tune in 2021.
24: There are, you know, these questions about Fox's, as Fox radicalizes and as it becomes even more and more of a political tool. Zerwick, you wrote a column recently for The Sun about this, saying Fox should be viewed as a political tool. And that raises a question. Should it be a part of the White House press pool? You know, should it be afforded the privileges that come with news gathering? Even though they do have some news reporters at the White House, you're saying they're primarily a political tool. So should that be reassessed, Zerwick?
2: Should that be real? That he asked in March of 2021. He was just asking questions, right? Since Fox has been radicalized. You think CNN is pretty radical? How about MS Now? You ever spend 5 minutes watching those lunatics? Here's the bottom line. This is the best news possible for the Trump administration. That they're not going to give, they're going to boycott the White House. In a note to White House pool subscribers, pool chair Brian Boughton said, effective today, the TV pool will not be covering events designated as pool coverage of the president. This follows the White House's position preventing CNN from fulfilling its assigned pool duties. Good! Good. Boycott the president. Please don't threaten me with a good time. You mean you're not going to give us biased coverage of Trump's speech at the UN? You mean you're not going to continue to twist and distort and lie about what this administration is doing? Really? No, not 43 days before the midterm elections. Please, we want more propaganda from you, CNN. Come on, NBC, ABC, CBS. Don't back out now. We need you. We got to get Democrats elected in a few weeks. This is a blessing, an absolute blessing, and don't let anyone convince you otherwise. 800-655-MIKE. It just cracks me up. And what clowns. Obama, he is the master of gaslighting. I guess he figures not enough people will remember how he did kick Fox News out of the White House. Because the other day, what would they have done? Can you imagine the outrage if I kicked Fox News? You did. You did. Anybody going to say that to the anointed one, Barack Hussein Obama? Wow. What liars, what clowns, what jokers, and what frauds. And they think, honest to goodness, they think it's a bad thing. They actually think it's a bad thing that they're going to boycott the White House. Trump's right now popping, if he drank, he'd be popping champagne corks. He's popping the lids off of his Diet Cokes, celebrating their boycott. Unbelievable. 800-655-MIKE. Join us. We have an open line for you. Hope you join us in the Relief Factor studios. 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Someday you're going to wish you had more one more walk, one more morning together. 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
1: Just got a texter asking me about this ICE shooting in Austin. And the reason I don't want to spend a lot of time on it today is because we don't know anything about it. We don't know enough about it yet to make any kind of informed decision. I do know that the Democrats want ICE shootings because they think it'll help them with their narrative that ICE is a bunch of thugs. And we do know that the person shot is an illegal from Venezuela. We do know he didn't die, thank goodness. We do know that there was a foot chase. We do know that he wasn't cooperative. We do know that he had a full order of deportation. But we don't know the circumstances behind the shooting yet. And that doesn't stop a bunch of leftists in Austin from marching around with picket signs. They have no idea what happened in Austin. They have no idea what the circumstances are yet. And we're going to know. Don't worry. We'll find out. In the meantime, and I'm also painfully aware that you could care less that the networks are boycotting the White House. I know how stupid it is to even go down this path. It's just a huge story. You're going to get it anyway, so be ready. It's going to be all the media wants to cover later today, all day long. Steve Scalise did such a great job, the House Majority Leader yesterday, with a perfect, perfect response on ABC's This Week with John Carl. Check this out yesterday on ABC.
2: Well, I don't know why he did it. I don't know what the background is. Look, when we have our press conferences every week, the speaker, myself, our leadership team, we take questions from everybody. CNN's there, all of them. But the president takes those questions. I've never seen him turn a question down from anybody. Again, I've been in the room with the president when he's taken questions from the press. And again, most of the time it goes over a half hour, almost an hour long, where he takes questions from everybody. And some of them are very hostile questions. And the president sits there and takes them, answers them all.
3: Okay, well, I guess he's not going to be taking questions.
1: The best part of all is how Trump is so willing to engage so many media organizations. He doesn't care. I always joke he's going to probably appear on the Weather Channel tonight to give an interview. And yet the media wants you to think that somehow he's this oppressive, censoring dictator. State-run media, they like to scream. He wants state-run media. No, he wants media organizations to be fair to him. And look, Obama didn't think Fox News was fair. That's why they wanted to kick Fox News out of the Obama White House. And they all lined up and supported that effort. So it's the old joke about it depends on whose ox is being gored. But ultimately, at the end of the day, all Trump is trying to do is be treated fairly. Now, they're suing. This is going to be a short cycle of a news story. They'll sue, which they have. A judge, the court will come along and say, no, you got to let him in. And they'll let him in. And it's going to be fine. But in the meantime, just pay attention to these scoundrels who gaslight, who sit around and pretend that something exists that doesn't exist. And never let them forget that they were fine when the shoe was on the other foot. Let's get into this. I do want to at least touch on this Austin shooting of apparently an ICE officer or law enforcement. That and more coming up.
4: Okay, but not very well.
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12: You know, Ronald Reagan believed self-government required something that government could never replace, responsibility in the hands of the people. In his 1981 inaugural address, Reagan warned against the idea that America had become too complicated to be governed by its citizens. Reagan asked, "If no one among us is capable of governing himself, then who among us has the capacity to govern someone else?" For Reagan, limited government was not about having no government. It was about remembering where responsibility begins, with individuals, families, communities, and the people themselves. Because when government assumes every responsibility, citizens gradually surrender their own. Self-government asks more of us than dependence ever will, and freedom requires a people willing to govern themselves before asking government to do it for them.
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16: With SRN News, I'm Bob Agnew in Washington. The shooting of a 28-year-old Venezuelan man sent demonstrators onto the streets of Austin, Texas last night. The man, who faces deportation, was shot and wounded by an ICE agent during an immigration enforcement operation. President Trump heads to his hometown today. He'll be sitting down with New York City's Democrat Socialist Mayor Zohran Mamdani at the mayor's official residence, Gracie Mansion. Thursday is the day that the White House will be hosting President Trump and the Chinese president for a sit-down. Artificial intelligence will figure prominently into that high-level agenda. The French President Macron has backed a proposal for Canada to become the European Union's first associate member, as he and the Canadian Prime Minister Mark Carney deepen ties on everything from space to defense and energy policy. This is SRN News.
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1: 26 before the hour. I'll tell you what, every single day we're facing challenges. Optics can be everything, right? And I can spend a couple minutes with you on the Austin shooting. You know what I can tell you about the Austin shooting? There was a shooting involving an ICE officer in Austin. That's all we know. The guy didn't die, thank goodness. The guy was evidently an illegal from Venezuela. The guy was obviously uncooperative, and he got shot. Now, where do you want to go with this? Well, I'll tell you what the left goes with it. See how bad ICE is? Look what ICE did. Look what ICE has done. ICE has shot another person. You know, you don't hear this narrative about a county sheriff's department. You don't hear this argument about local police departments. There are police-involved shootings every day. Somebody fights with a cop. There's a conflict. Somebody gets shot all the time by the police. But because it's ICE, they get their wish. Because it's ICE, they get what they want. I'm really fascinated by this Congresswoman Maria Salazar. She's getting a lot of grief because she's been critical of President Trump's deportation effort, even though we all know that's probably why he got elected. There's so many ironies going on right now in with weeks before the election. Why did Trump get reelected? Because he promised a mass deportation. He's delivering a mass deportation. And now Congresswoman Maria Salazar is beating him up about it. And MAGA is mad at her. Now, I'm intrigued by her. I'd like to interview her. I think we're going to reach out and see if we can get this congresswoman from South Florida on the show. She was on with CBS's Margaret Brennan yesterday on Face the Nation. And she shared with Margaret Brennan that they had a very positive conversation, even though she wishes he would sort of back off from this mass deportation. I want to share with you her words on Face the Nation here in just a moment. I mean, look, the media coverage and the way the beast, as I call it, the mainstream media, dives in to a police shooting, it's always the same. It's always the same story. And maybe the optics are what matters. I'll share with you what Congresswoman Salazar said in just a moment. First, though, if you're on Medicare or you're about to be, let me tell you about one of our great sponsors, Chapter. In all the years I've been doing this, I'm not sure I've ever gotten the widespread outpouring of positive feedback that I've gotten from Chapter, my personal Medicare advisor. Medicare is complicated. Medicare is tough to figure out. And the most important thing to know about Medicare is you may be paying way more for your health care coverage than you should be. 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

0: president, and you know I covered for 35 years Spanish television, no other president was able to convince the Hispanics to vote 55 points for a GOP president. Please preserve that fortune that you have brought to the party. Why? Because we need to continue winning elections, because we have this very big threat called the socialists on the Democratic side, and if you want me, we can talk about that later. I belong to the Miami community. I'm the daughter of political refugees. I'm first-generation American, and I want to preserve the American values that are entrenched in the GOP and that the Hispanics share. So remember, sir, that you are the only guy who can do this. And then we had a fantastic conversation. I certainly hope he listened to what I was saying, but he listened.
1: Is she wrong? Is she wrong? I know she's getting a lot of heat right now because she's criticizing the mass deportation that's underway. You can't change it now, Maria, not 43 days before the midterms. What do you expect President Trump to do? Throw in the towel? We have a completely secure border. What's happened at our southern border is something that is inconceivable. After millions of illegals poured across the border, helping to destroy many American cities, now nobody's coming, being released into the population. So now Trump is supposed to throw in the towel? Now he's supposed to come along and say, yeah, you're right, Congresswoman Maria Salazar. I was misguided. We got to win Hispanic voters. And Hispanic, look, can I ask you a question without you getting mad at me? Are Hispanic voters so stupid that what they first supported, which is the mass deportation of illegal immigrants, is now a bad idea? Why is it a bad idea? What, you don't like that sealed border? What, you don't like American jobs coming back? You suddenly don't like the idea? I want you to take her advice, her guidance, her direction. Can you tell me if Maria Salazar is wrong? 800-655-MIKE. Because on the one hand, it's kind of preposterous to believe that we're going to suddenly take our foot off the gas of the mass deportation. On the other hand, under the old rule, optics matter. The optics do seem to matter, at least to Maria Salazar. And I wonder if you agreed with what she said on CBS's Face the Nation or disagreed. 800-655-MIKE. 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

0: Mike Gallagher.
1: What's the old phrase? Keep calm, carry on. When everybody around you is losing their heads, you must keep yours. That's what this feels like. And frankly, I kind of like this Maria Salazar. I don't know a lot about her. I know people are mad at her because she's critical of the Trump policy of the mass deportation. She says that Hispanic voters are turning against the president weeks before the midterm election because of the mass deportation that is underway. And I honest to gosh, I don't know how you go from celebrating a secure American-Mexican border. I don't know how you go from literally stopping the flow of illegals into our country when we changed administrations to, oh, the optics are bad, Hispanics are mad. Are you Hispanic? Are you Latino? Or Latina? Or Latinx? Are you upset at the mass deportation? What are you upset about? Didn't you vote for that? Aren't you here legally because you dotted all the I's and crossed all the T's and did all the right things? You've changed your mind? Why? Why? I'd love to get some clarity with you here on the Mike Gallagher Show. 11 minutes before the hour, 800-655-MIKE, 800-655-6453. 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Here's John in Ohio. Hey, John, welcome back. You're up on the Mike Gallagher Show. How you doing, sir?
2: Doing good, Mike. How are you?
1: I'm good. What do you make of what Maria Salazar said? Do you think she's right?
2: I don't know if she's necessarily right. But I will say I'm a three-time Trump voter. I was happy to see the border close, deportation. I just feel like definitely the optics were bad, could have been done differently. I guess in hindsight, my suggestion would have been just shut off all the entitlements and things that illegals were getting, make it to where they were getting funds or, cell phones, child care, health care, whatever it was. If we would have just shut all that off, they probably would have self-deported in large numbers.
1: Here's what fascinates me about, and I'm not necessarily saying your argument doesn't have merit, and I know a lot of people agree with you. Here's what's incredible to me. Having a secure border in such a short period of time is one of the most astounding achievements of any president in our lifetime. Would you agree with that?
2: I don't think anyone's disputing that.
1: Right. So if that's true, what you're saying is, well, yeah, that's okay, but the optics really aren't great. In other words, you've got a different path, which, again, don't get me wrong, John, maybe your path would be better.
2: I don't think the path was really outlined. Like we all agreed that deportations need to happen. We all agreed that the border needed to be closed.
1: And he did that. And he did just that. There, he fulfilled his promise of mass deportations, and he fulfilled his promise of securing the border. What more do you want, John?
2: I don't think the mass deportations promise has been fulfilled because of the bad optics and having, like, we've had to start and stop this process multiple times.
1: Yeah, but the result is the same. I mean, we've still got a secure border. In other words, and again, don't get me wrong, you're a great guy. I'm not trying to pick your argument apart, but I don't know that it stands. Either you want a secure border or you don't. Here's the risk. You take away their cell phones, maybe they'll self-deport. Well, and then what if they don't? If they didn't self-deport, what would happen? Now, you might argue winning the midterms is more important than a secure border. I don't think that's what you're saying, but at the end of the day, this is one of the most astounding, epic, astonishing fulfillment of a promise that any president has ever given us in our lifetime, bar none. There's no way around this. And here we are, second guessing it. And I don't really understand it. Appreciate your thoughts, John. Sorry we disagreed. Daryl's in South Carolina. Hey, Daryl, welcome. How are you, sir?
0: All right. How are you doing?
1: Pretty good. Help me get some clarity on this particular issue.
0: I need a little help from you, if you could. The DHS officer that was over it when it started, and he was going and raiding places and picking up all these people to deport, he retired. He's been coming on TV shows. Do you know his name?
1: No. Not Tom Holman. Tom Holman's still there.
0: No. Tom Holman, he ain't been doing his job, and it's pissed this guy off at DHS. And
1: you're talking about Mark Wayne Mullen?
0: God, that don't sound familiar. But anyways, he was over DHS. He's got the skinhead. He's always doing the interviews for the DHS. The top guy in the last 6 months.
1: Okay, so go ahead. Tell me what he's saying.
0: He was doing such a great job. He's coming on shows, and he says that they've stopped deporting these people, and it has pissed him off so bad, it's amazing. It was a really good interview when I seen him, and he's saying Tom Holman's not doing nothing no more. For some reason, they've shut it down, and he is so mad.
1: You're gonna have to forgive me, because none of us know, who? Who? Not Chip Roy. No, we're all blanking out here on who you're talking about. I get what you're saying. Look, there's lots of churn. There's lots of turnover. And unfortunately, none of us here can think of who you're talking about. But look, if you're saying that somebody who was originally the DHS secretary is now unhappy with the way things are going, what could you be unhappy about? How do you replace a sealed border? And I like to use that word more than secure. It's sealed. There's nobody coming over and coming into this country. That is one of the... Sometimes I wake up, I can't even believe that he did it. And he did. So let the Sunday morning quarterbacks go on TV. A Greg Bovino, maybe? Nah. So what? So what? Yeah, I think a couple of people have texted saying Greg Bovino. But, you know, that's a guy who was a player from yesterday's news. Anyway, we'll keep tackling this every day. Don't forget the M&M Extra, our podcast every day, Apple, Spotify, YouTube, noon Eastern, 11 Central, the M&M Extra podcast. 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
6: Breaking news this hour at Town Hall. I'm Bob Agnew in Washington. Three news organizations whose journalists were banned from the White House last week say they're suing President Trump and three top advisors, calling the abrupt lockout a direct assault on the First Amendment. Amy Christian Sanders is professor of media law and First Amendment studies at Penn State.
7: This administration has a history of trying to limit journalists' ability to report critically on the administration, and he actually seems to sort of strike back.
6: Politico, CNN, and MS Now said in a joint statement they're bringing the federal lawsuit to restore access. The president says they're engaged in fake news. Republican Senator Bernie Moreno calls for elections next year in Venezuela, saying that the acting president there, Delcy Rodriguez, is part of the Maduro government and cannot be trusted moving forward.
8: We need to have elections in Venezuela. Obviously, they're not ready for elections today, but I think it's extremely important to set a date. I've suggested July 24th of next year. That's Simón Bolívar's birthday. Previous elections had it being Chavez's birthday. As you know, Simón Bolívar was the liberator of Venezuela.
6: President Trump set to meet with the acting president, Delcy Rodriguez, in New York next week. The president says his plans for a memorial arch will include a military facility. Here's correspondent Jennifer King.
9: President Trump is now saying the 250-foot triumphal arch he wants to build in Washington will also serve a defense purpose. In a social media post, he says it would become a top-grade military complex able to store ammunition and host drones and snipers on the roof and plaza areas. He claims to be acting at the, quote, strong request of the military. The U.S. Commission of Fine Arts approved the arch proposal this week, but it faces legal opposition. Three Vietnam veterans and an architectural historian have filed a lawsuit to stop construction, saying the project lacks required congressional authorization and would block sight lines between the Lincoln Memorial and Arlington National Cemetery. Jennifer King, Washington.
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6: Here's Rich Thomas now with a midday Wall Street Business Report.
15: Wall Street is encouraged by a decline in oil prices and is anticipating an expected meeting this week between President Trump and Chinese leader Xi. The meeting could cover trade issues, artificial intelligence, and geopolitical challenges. Oil prices fell more than 3% today as vessel traffic and energy flows through the Strait of Hormuz picked up. Over the weekend, Saudi Arabia confirmed that Yemen's Houthi rebels did try to attack its capital with a ballistic missile, the first targeting of Riyadh since the escalation in fighting with the Tehran-backed rebels that opened a new front in the Iran war. Brent crude is at $100.50 per barrel. It was roughly $72 a barrel before the start of the Iran war. Oil prices shot past $100 a barrel earlier in the month. U.S. crude, $92.98 per barrel. For the Wall Street Business Report, I'm Rich Thomason.
6: And you'll find breaking news at townhall.com. A tiny wildcat, newly identified as a species in Bolivia, has become an unlikely tourist attraction.
16: A previously unknown cat species has been identified in plain sight at a wildlife sanctuary in Coro Ico, Bolivia, where a very small spotted feline has been living for years after being taken in by a local family. The discovery team was led by Bolivian scientists Paola Nogales Ascarunz and Enzo Aliaga Rossell, researchers at the Higher University of San Andres, and an international team tasked with analysing the animal's genetic information. Aliaga Rossell tells the AP, Bolivia's coming out with good news. I mean, we're giving the world a new species with a newly christened name, Tigrino. So that's enough, I think, to generate a lot of interest. I'm Charles de Ledesma.
6: U.S. stocks climbing with markets worldwide after oil prices and yields in the bond market gave back some of their increases from last week. Right now, the Dow is up 233. More at Town Hall.
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0: The Alex Marlowe Show, and I am glad you're here because it is a super busy news day today. We'll be talking about Trump getting Greenland, maybe, kind of. The UN General Assembly starts. I'll tell you what we're tracking at Breitbart News, what I'm tracking personally. I've got an Ed Sheeran update. I've got a Hassan Piker clip that can't be missed. I've got an Iran war update, all that to come on the show. But first of all, welcome back to me, back after a couple of really interesting days in Nashville at Alan Jackson's World Outreach Church, which has a reach well beyond the United States into the greater West in general. He reaches, I think, about 3 million people a week, they think. A congregation of 15,000 strong. It started in a rented hotel, just office room, and where you could like rent for a meeting. And that's where the church started. Now 15,000. It's pretty big. It's so big, they're developing splash pads for children and an outdoor amphitheater adjacent to the church. That's a real church community. We don't have anything like that in L.A. where I'm at. In the Catholic world, we don't do that sort of stuff either. And I got to think that maybe we're getting it wrong. And then it's always a pleasure to come back to the studio, see what's going on. They're always moving some stuff around. The Seanator is a little closer to me. So Sean's a little closer today. So I can see what's going on with Sean. See, just keep an eye on him throughout the show. It's a beautiful thing. But I'll tell you, I really did get a enjoyable weekend talking to faith luminaries, all of which I will be releasing on the podcast feed in the next probably week or two. I think I got so much done, but it was a blast. And I gave a big speech about AI, and it was all new material. I started off with an epic land acknowledgement, which I'm excited to share with all of you. So that, I'll put that out as well in the days to come. But I wrote in the night, so I was a little exhausted, I have to say. Not a lot of sleep going on. I did the Southwest Airlines red eye. Do you know why I had to take the red eye out there? I thought this was pretty funny. It's because I'm coaching Little League. So I'm the head coach of a Little League team. And those of you who've been following my podcast content, I talk about this. I don't tend to talk about it that much on the live show. But I'm now the head coach of a Little League team. I've got both of my guys on the team. But they were both gone on a trip with their mother, visiting family members in Boston. And I had to coach Little League on Thursday night, and my own kids weren't there. So remember, I have 4 kids. So I was coaching other people's kids on Thursday, and then I had to take the red eye because of that on Southwest instead of just taking a normal time flight. And they would have bought a first class ticket for me, which I did not accept. I took the Southwest flight, and but it was still worth it. We got a lot of content to come, and it was very enjoyable to coach other people's kids and get no sleep because of it. All right, let's start with the good news for Breitbart that came up, but very interesting news in general, which is the White House decided yet again they're going to crack down on the establishment media reporters, even banning some of them from the White House because their coverage is fake news and purposely negative stories. And this included CNN, MS Now, and Politico, all of which do post obviously fake news. And it's always interesting to see the White House grapple with this stuff, because for the first administration, they tried to embrace establishment media. After Trump won the first time, he thought he would speak mostly to the establishment media, try to bring them around. I think he genuinely believed, as well as most of the people in the White House with Trump 45 administration, that he could win them over, that he was so likable and charismatic, and they really weren't rooting against the country to the extent that we all in the conservative media audience know they are. And so we tried to bring them around, and that didn't work. So this hot-cold relationship where their ratings were all going up because of their anti-Trump coverage, he wants to frame the coverage on their networks, but he ultimately realized that it was kind of a fruitless battle. And so on September the 19th, 2 days ago, Secret Service denied entry on the White House grounds to reporters from these outlets and confiscated and deactivated their press credentials, saying, "You're not welcome back." A lot of the outlets stated that they would defend their First Amendment right to a free press. And so it'll be interesting to see if this is tested, because these outlets do objectively report false stuff on purpose about the president. They do it to try to make the country a worse place. And is that something that is protected? And the answer is probably going to be yes. The court's going to work this out, and they're going to come out against Trump. That's my guess. But then we learned earlier today, Monday, through recording, that a bunch of outlets have suspended their pooled television coverage. I mean, they're not going to be covering the White House on TV. so long as this goes on. And this doesn't just include the networks that were banned. This includes additional networks, including Fox News. And I'm just putting up a story at Breitbart now saying Fox News, as well as other major television outlets, will no longer provide their video coverage of President Trump day to day in retaliation for his revocation of CNN, MSNBC, and Politico's White House access, according to reports. And I'll tell you where Breitbart fits into this, which is really funny, is this clip. Cut 11, please, guys.
1: I won a landslide, and I don't get fair press. I get it from Breitbart. I get it from a little bit from Fox. CNN is fake news. MS Now is fake news. They're fake news. They know it. They're put there for a reason. Politico was bailed out by our government from going out of business. I don't know, it was $8 million or something, but they were given this massive subsidy prior to my coming into office because they write only negative, you know, only negative. Now, we've done something that nobody's ever done politically. I've had a political career like nobody else in history. On occasion, it would be nice if we had some fairness.
0: So the guys trimmed part of it where he went on to criticize Fox after saying he only gets good coverage from Fox and Breitbart. It's pretty much all translated to, we don't like the establishment media. Fox is okay. Breitbart is good. But Fox is also the worst. Okay? Like, that was basically the content of it. So we're the only ones who are left standing. And it does make me feel pretty good that we got to see that. Though I have to admit, as a free speech guy, as a First Amendment guy, I don't know if this is going to work. I don't know if this tactic is going to work. But I did really appreciate the shout out from the president. It's never a bad thing. And I do like when he tests stuff out. Like, is there an infinite amount of smears that can be done by the establishment press on the White House grounds with benefit of their access? Because there's lots of people who do way better reporting online than any of these establishment media outlets that have billions of dollars of backing, and they have all these corporate interests. This was the subject of Breaking the News, my first book, my New York Times bestselling book, where I follow the money and I go through how there is huge corporate interests that go into all these coverage decisions. It's not even just a liberal conservative thing. It's that these businesses only will frame up stories in a way that advances their business. And that's the nature of the news media, and that how much is the White House supposed to be tolerant of it? They're probably going to have their wrist slapped on this, and it does have a little bit of a desperate attitude to it. But I thought it was funny saying that Politico got a government bailout. I don't think Politico got a government bailout, but federal agencies and congressional offices were effectively showing $8 million in payments in fiscal year 2024 and tens of millions over prior decade to Politico software research and other reports that Politico does. So the government was paying Politico to do their work, which is substantial because Politico, a lot of their business model is not that there is generic establishment media news coverage, that they do really detailed coverage of the various agencies, which is not going to have a typical news reader or someone like you listening to this show, someone who reads Breitbart day to day. They're not really going to have a big stake in what they're reporting, you know, all the intricacies of what's going on at the EPA, or, you know, the Department of Energy. But if you have a business that's connected to those entities, then you're going to want to know all the details. And Politico built a pretty good business model reporting on some of that stuff, and that they fetch a big premium. It's similar to like a Bloomberg terminal for financial news. Whereas, you know, people who are just consuming news on a daily basis, they're not going to need to know everything that's going on in the Bloomberg terminals. But if you're someone who's tasked with trading money and stocks and funds on a day-to-day basis as your business model, then it might be worth it for you to pay a premium to figure out what they know. And so that's kind of what Politico's done. And the government subsidizing them in that way is, it's worth mentioning it. Politico got called out big league by the one and only Dr. Sebastian Gorka, who I talked to also on Friday, just the best guy ever, my former colleague at Salem. Play cut nine, guys.
2: How do you know if they're members of these gangs?
3: You mean the tattoos, MS-13 on our knuckles doesn't help it? Do you have tattoos of Al-Qaeda?
2: The tattoo MS-13. I don't want to get into that.
3: Oh, of course it does. It's just accidents that the four symbols represent the letters MS. This is why Politico is a joke. This is why you are gutter press and fake news. That those four symbols that just happen to comport with the letters MS and the numbers 13 don't, in this case, represent MS-13. You're sitting here live defending a member of MS-13. That's why I regret.
0: So this is what's so cool about Gorka, is he calls them out to their face, right in their face, calls out Politico, says flat out, you're seeing people without MS-13 tattoos and acting as if they're MS-13. Can we do the read right after the break, guys? Because we're kind of pushing it. So I'll tell you guys about why you guys should be buying gold after the break, and you should. But I will take my extra 30 seconds I get here to point out how Politico literally sees guys with MS-13 tattoos and says, how do we know these are MS-13? How do we know? I mean, yeah, anyone could have had an MS-13 tattoo. I say, Sean, Rick, and I all have secret MS-13 tattoos. But here's the thing. Ours are secret. They put theirs right on their knuckles so you can see it, plain sight. They're in a family photo. They've got their arm around their girlfriend. You see MS-13 on it. These people are such jokes, and that's why Trump is lashing out. And I don't know if this is the best move, like kicking him out. But I will tell you, it's always worth pointing out the establishment media are frauds. The fake news is the enemy of the people. And I'm with the president on that. We'll be right back.
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0: All right, when there's a storm brewing on the seas, the smart captains have already tucked into safe harbor, and the same goes with your savings, and there's some rough seas right now. 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All right. We're talking about a little bit about the gutter media, as my friend Sebastian Gorka, who's just the sweetest guy. It's so funny because he's such a pit bull in person, but whenever you talk to him, he's just really the sweetest guy. Did you guys get to interact with him, Sean and the guys in the booth? Like, did you guys get to spend much time with him? Because he was based in D.C. when he was here. But just such sweetheart. He's got his start at Breitbart for our national security vertical. He's our first national security editor. And I just interviewed Katie Gorka, his wife, who does a lot of great activism on the education front. And she's saying, oh yeah, he's just like a big 12-year-old. But man, taking the wood to Politico. The gutter media, they never stop. The 1619 Project, Nicole Hannah-Jones, the person who perpetrated that hoax via the New York Times on the public, which I wrote about extensively again in Breaking the News, second Breaking the News. Guys, this is, you got to get the whole Alex Marlow canon if you want to know what's going on the show. But she wrote an essay admitting that she sent her daughter into a low-performing, low-income, predominantly black New York City public school starting in pre-K about 11 years ago, even though the family could have afforded better. And she said the choice was a sacrifice intended to confront what she sees as systematic inequality in city schools. And lo and behold, they decided to pull the plug in the experiment, put the daughter in a stronger school, and she was way behind her peers. And now she regrets it for using her daughter for social experimentation, for doing some sort of an anthropological study and making her daughter the guinea pig. Now she regrets it. Isn't that something? So I hope the daughter remembers this as she gets later in life. See, these people are just such freaks and frauds. They cut off their own nose to spite their own face. That's the analogy. That's literally what she did. And now she added that her daughter, Najya, really named Najya? N-A-J-Y-A. How would you pronounce that, guys? Najya? You named your daughter like you had a stomach bug? Like oh, I got nausea. Very odd people. Anyway, I appreciate Najya's sacrifice and even having to endure that name. It's tough. All right, we're talking about whether or not the president is legit in his deciding to ban outlets whining about him and his presidency all the time. Scott Bessent talked about this. Cut 15, go.
10: Press cares more about the press than anything else. That after the White House Correspondents' Dinner, that right. They didn't come in there to kill the press. They came in to kill the president. But all we heard about was the personal experiences of the press people in the room, because somehow they were more important. Same thing with the aircraft in Ankara, that the presidential pool saying, oh, we were so vulnerable. They were there to kill the president of the United States of America, and the Secret Service made a decision. Some of these reporters, they just don't do their job well.
0: It's just so awesome. He's just so good. And I'll tell you, I don't know if that justifies Trump kicking them out of the White House, but I will tell you, I had not thought of that point, and it's an amazing point, is that they came to kill the president, and all those journalists immediately get the selfie stick out, and they're just filming themselves. Oh, they're coming in here. It's so scary. I'm such a victim here. It's like, yeah, I mean, I get it in a way, but they're not there for you. They're there for the president, and they're there for the president largely because of the fake news media coverage, and that's going to be very frustrating to the president and his cabinet members. And so, again, I don't know that justifies kicking him out, but it was a great point by Besson that I hadn't thought of. The vice president was asked about it earlier today, and I got audio of him talking about it. Let's roll it.
11: Obama administration. Compare, let's say, Politico to Breitbart. If you actually look at the objective analysis, Politico and Breitbart are, Politico is as anti-Trump as Breitbart was anti-Obama or anti-Biden. Now, why on God's green earth would Donald Trump be expected to give Politico special access when nobody in the media expected the Biden administration or the Obama administration to give Breitbart special access? It's about basic fairness. They can still report. They still have the access to free speech. They're just not going to get an office in the White House anymore. And I think it's totally appropriate, unless, of course, they start to behave like real news organizations.
12: Do you have a status update?
0: I really like that guy. He's smart. It's true. I didn't get any special access. I wrote a whole book on Joe Biden. It was a New York Times bestseller. Not one person in the Biden administration would have a conversation with me about the contents of the book. They don't want our audiences informed. And so why do you need special treatment, better access? Those outlets have better access than we get. Doesn't make any sense. We'll be right back.
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29: This is Hugh Hewitt for townhall.com. Seems like every morning lately brings a new warning about artificial intelligence along the lines of, we're all going to die. Dario Amodi, Anthropic's chief executive, struck the panic chord in a recent essay, arguing that AI was advancing too quickly for researchers to continue building it safely. Then billionaire tech investor David Sacks struck back. In a post on X, Sacks rejected AI doomerism, landing a roundhouse punch, quote, "Stop pretending you need anyone's permission," Sachs wrote. "Stop pretending antitrust law has to be suspended so you can form a cartel. Stop pretending you need a regulatory approval process that supersedes product liability," end of quote. China's President Xi is not going to be satisfied with a silver medal in the AI Olympics. Neither should we. Unless and until Congress says stop and the president agrees with his signature, the private sector gets to run with the AI ball as far and as fast as it wants. I'm Hugh Hewitt.
30: Good news. Studies show folks who actually plan for retirement accumulate up to four times as much money as those who don't. Now the bad news. Older Americans are a prime target for the tax man. That's why you need Retirement Watch. Talking heads, social media, and mainstream media aren't giving you the whole picture. 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
2: With SRN News, I'm Bob Agnew in Washington. CNN, MS Now, and Political have filed a lawsuit over being denied White House access. Reporters from the three news outlets were blocked over the weekend from the White House a day after President Trump said he was barring them because of reporting that he calls fake news. And this morning, CNN was removed from its pool duties, which are shared by the major networks. Local authorities say a U.S. Immigration and Customs Enforcement officer shot and wounded a man in Austin, Texas. That's where an anti-ICE protester gathered for hours. The Austin police chief says the man was in serious but stable condition at a hospital after being shot Sunday afternoon. The Department of Homeland Security says the man is in custody pending removal from the country. On Wall Street, it's a booming session, reversing some of the losses from last week, at least in early trading. The Dow is up 289, the NASDAQ up 500.
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0: The President truth bomb, the White House is not instituting an assault on the free press, something which I cherish. It is instituting an assault on the fake news, something that has grown like a cancer in our beloved United States of America. It is corrupt, purposeful, pervasive, fully coordinated, and totally out of control. It's a threat to our national security and must be stopped. Now, thank you for your attention to this matter, President Donald J. Trump. So that's the message. And is being echoed throughout the administration, including by the vice president. We've got one more cut of JD talking about the president's efforts to crack down on the enemy of the people. Cut 18.
3: For the president to be banning media outlets just because he doesn't like what they report?
4: Well, I take some issue with the premise. So he's not banning media outlets. What he's doing is saying, we're not going to give you special access to the White House if you engage in what is effectively propaganda. We have to remember those three outlets account about 92% of the stories that they have on the President of the United States, on the administration, are negative. That's not representative of the American people. It's not representative of public opinion. So if you're going to engage in what is effectively far-left propaganda, why would a Republican White House give you special access?
3: Sir, you talked a lot about free speech over the years. How is this not an attack on free speech?
4: Well, they can still report on the Trump White House. They can still get the public reports. They can still, of course, talk to people in the administration and outside the administration. What the president has said is we're not going to give you special access inside the White House. The way that I think about it is if you go back to the Biden administration or the...
0: That's it. And that makes perfect sense. It's been so difficult for us at Breitbart, even though we've been arguably the most consequential news outlet over the past decade in a lot of ways. I mean, without Breitbart, I don't think President Trump would have been elected the first time. And so if you think about it in that context, we're very integral to the American conversation. And I don't say this, I could say this in a much more aggressive talk radio way that we are the best and most important. I'm actually saying it in a legitimate historical perspective, is that we changed the world and we don't have special access to Republican White Houses. So why would all these left-wing activists expect, who are doubling as news media, expect special access to Trump's White House? It does make a lot of sense. And I was talking to Sean about this during the break. It's like, let's have the conversation. Maybe the courts say you can't do it. But why is this so out of bounds in terms of a conversation? Because if there was an effort to reduce Breitbart's access with a Democrat president, there's not a single person who would object to it, including conservatives. No one would object to that happening. And they should. They should. We should talk about it. We should talk about this. What does a free speech mean, a free press mean at this particular moment in time? Does this mean we need to have extended access from a White House that in general has been, I would say, pretty communicative with the press, especially relative to the last one? So it's funny to see how people are going to react to all this stuff. Chris Murphy was on the Jennifer Welch podcast, one of the ugliest women in America, both inside and out, cut 12. Let's see how the Democrat senator is handling all this. Go ahead.
5: Government should build a set of rules in which people feel more powerful. That's why the minimum wage is so important. And people feel so more connected. That's why, you know, rebuilding healthy institutions in your town should be a project that government is involved in. That's why regulating the internet so that you're spending less time alone on Instagram should be an important government project. And if people are feeling more powerful and less lonely, they're going to be less likely to fall for a demagogue like Donald Trump. And so my book is about how do you rebuild a sense of connectedness to your neighbors, a sense of power in your life so that it becomes a prophylactic.
0: So he's talking about how he wants to regulate social media. So this is the Democrats are the ones who are always talking about what to regulate, what to censor. And I could handle some regulation in social media in a lot of ways, or at least some sort of community discussion about it, because we're on it too much. We're very addicted. We're getting increasingly depressed because of it. And a lot of the people who are, you know, even places like Facebook are at least willing to have a conversation, Meta willing to have a conversation about some of this stuff. A lot of these outlets aren't willing to have any conversations about them. We're just in this realm now where we're just going headlong into this world where we basically are in this, we are basically in the singularity where man and machine have merged. These devices, and I'm holding up my smartphone here, are rewiring our brains completely, and they're making us way more depressed, way less happy, way less godly. And yeah, we need to have a conversation about what to do about it. But immediately, what does the Democrats do? Let's regulate. Let's censor. Let's curb. Even though they probably benefited from the social media addiction more than we have. So pretty noteworthy that all of this is playing out, and I think we should have the conversation. I got more on this, but I do want to spend the time on some other stuff as well. But thinking about the Lindsey Clancy stuff, how we barely talked about the real problem here, which is TikTok. TikTok created that phenomenon. TikTok made it so that you got social media clout for siding with the woman who we know strangled her own children to death. Some scary stuff on CBS, who interviewed Patrick Clancy, the husband, Ross Douthat, who is formerly from the New York Times, their moderate conservative, and is now over at 60 Minutes. He's a pretty good interviewer. I was a listener to his podcast when he was at the New York Times. A smart guy, not, I would say, as hardcore on the conservative front, but as I am, but definitely a thoughtful individual. He got the

0: This is going to come at no cost to the United States, according to Trump. And Denmark and Greenland's leaders replied with cautious optimism. So they didn't fully go on board with it. Trump's, I would say, bravado and salesmanship of the concept. But they were pretty positive about the prospect of the agreement, which could lead that Arctic and North Atlantic, those passages up there, more secure for not just Donald Trump and the United States, but for the rest of the world, for Greenland, for the Kingdom of Denmark, for NATO. And it actually could enhance Danish sovereignty, perhaps in terms of Europe, not in terms of Greenland itself, where the U.S. is better off running that thing anyway. So there's going to be a lot of secondary developments to come, but this is a victory for Trump. This is very strategically significant. I think it's good to have light expansion. I think just to remind people that we're willing to do that, especially if it's strategically advantageous. And I think that as the world gets more complicated, those northern passages, I think, are increasingly, it's worthwhile. It's worthwhile to continue to make sure that we are secure from attacks from that part of the world. And perhaps there's also going to be a lot of mining opportunities as well for us. And I will say a big shout out to my colleague, Scott Jennings, who's one of the top advocates for getting Greenland. So a nice victory for Trump, and one that will largely get ignored because of that fake news, enemy of the people media that we've been talking about all day. All right. Something that you should not ignore is your health and little things you can do that might make a big difference. And for me, that's red light therapy. 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
8: 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Reagan asked, "If no one among us is capable of governing himself, then who among us has the capacity to govern someone else?" For Reagan, limited government was not about having no government. 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Because when government assumes every responsibility, citizens gradually surrender their own. Self-government asks more of us than dependence ever will. And freedom requires a people willing to govern themselves before asking government to do it for them.
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0: Shout out to the bros, the radio bros, Greg Evans, Sean McConnell, Roger Wicker Jr., Rick Locke, Matt Zibel, Ricky Lopez, Misty Callahan, not a bro, John Cassio, and Daniel West. Thanks to all of you for pitching in on the show. There is something that's really also important to track of the UN General Assembly, which is the world still loves the American economy. This is what John Carney and I wrote last week in the Breitbart Business Digest. And looking at some of the numbers, foreign investors buying a net $1.75 trillion in long-term U.S. securities in the last 12 months. And that is up from $1.47 trillion the prior year and more than double what it was in July 2024. So this is pre-Trump winning again. And the rising rising treasury yields and it just is a strong indication that all these signs, when you look at foreign sovereign wealth funds, that people want to invest in the United States, they still believe in the United States. Now, everyone in the United States is walking around like we're in the middle of the Great Depression, but the data just doesn't show it. The data just doesn't show it. Still, there's lots of depressing stuff that's out there in the United States. We still have to be on defense for all sorts of crazy things that are going on. But overall, our economy is a pretty decent place. That said, the news does make me feel like things are pretty dark. Ed Sheeran, I brought this up last week, the Irish pop star, is in the United States touring, and he was touring with a rapper who raps terribly named Macklemore, who was using the platform to rant about Israel genociding in Gaza, which is, of course, false. Sheeran was forced to bring this up at his concert. Let's see how he did. Cut eight, please.
14: I am deeply worried about the idea that venues pre-approve content and performers. This happens in so many places that I perform around the world, but it should never happen in the free world. I have tried in my career not to be a political commentator of any kind, because I want my music and shows to be about unity, not division, about humanity, not politics. What happened in Israel and at the Noma Music Festival on October 7th was horrific and compounded centuries of Jewish pain. What is happening in Gaza is catastrophic and unjustifiable and disproportionate. Our heart has been broken by the scale of devastation and loss of civilians' lives, of children's lives.
0: So I give him credit for letting the show go on and doing a show, and he's obviously retarded on politics, and so I want to be somewhat sympathetic, but I will say that this is not an acceptable response still. You can't grant the equivalent between the Hamas terrorists who went into a music festival and raped and murdered people and Israel responding in a war where their enemy intentionally uses human shields nonstop, intentionally hoards any sort of aid that comes in, and the terrorists, Hamas, literally control the aid that comes in. They control the medicine, they control the food. Israel let in food, vaccines. They did leafleting when they bomb. And still, Hamas wants their civilians to get killed because of narratives like this. And it's incumbent on an informed populace to understand this stuff. These people are not the same. And that is the fear when you got these clowns like Hassan Piker running around. I mean, that is the fear that people won't understand that there is a bit of a joke that's going on. There's a performance art that's going on. There is a woman named Miss Rachel who does a very popular show for toddlers on YouTube, and it's, again, terrible, stupid content where she sings songs for toddlers, and then she moonlights as someone who is a friend of Hamas, essentially. And she's got a friend, someone named Motaz Aziza, who she calls a friend. I want to play this cut. Play 16 for me, guys.
11: Hi, friends. What's the letter of the day?
15: It's M. Hi, Miss Rachel.
11: Hi, yes, it's M from my friend Montas. Yay!
15: Yay!
11: Bye!
0: So this guy films stuff. You know what he films? He's a photojournalist who filmed the October 7th attack. And he filmed people celebrating the attack. And then he deleted it later on. And I think Miss Rachel deleted this clip of him, for her and him palling around. So this is who she hangs out with when she's off the clock. And then she talks to your toddlers during the day. But off the clock, she talks to a guy who films the rape and slaughter of people in Israel. And then promotes it as if this is some sort of a win for the Gazans. And then this is who she's hanging out with, both on camera and off. So a lot of sick freaks out there, a lot of sick freaks. This is one of them. One of the ones I'm tracking, I won't say this is a sick freak territory yet, but Lauren Boebert, congresswoman, was accused of having sexual relationships with three staffers, including two women. Guys, I got to say, I would say this time and again, it's always the people you most expect. It is always the people you most expect. Anyone's got to know Congressman Boebert over the years. But again, was a decent congresswoman. But she denies a bunch of this stuff. So maybe it's all false. Maybe it's all just attacks. But I can't resist pointing that out. I have to point that out. Protests in Austin after an ICE officer reportedly shot and wounded a illegal alien. Here's the problem, though. They were fleeing. And that's the whole thing, is that if you're fleeing arrest, that is a prescription for law enforcement to escalate. You don't want to do that. You got to comply. We're at time already. That stinks. Go in peace to love and serve the Lord. See you tomorrow. Thanks for listening and watching.
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22: Breaking news this hour at Town Hall. I'm Bob Agnew in Washington. Treasury Secretary Scott Bessent says the U.S. has proposed a new notification mechanism involving artificial intelligence incidents that could affect national security. Part of his positive takeaway after having talks with China's vice premier ahead of a big meeting this week between President Trump and the Chinese President Xi Jinping, expected to focus heavily on AI issues.
23: We just had a very successful engagement with the Chinese on AI. Completing where we left off in Beijing, we created the Board of Trade and began the subject of AI, and this evening those were operationalized.
22: Republican Senator Bernie Moreno says that President Trump made a good deal with Venezuela, but the acting president there, still in place now, Delcy Rodriguez, Moreno says, cannot be viewed as trustworthy moving forward.
24: She has no credibility in her home country. Obviously, she's been somebody who does exactly what we tell her to do in the case of the last few months since we've liberated Venezuela. But I would caution President Trump, she's not our friend. She's somebody who will tell us what we want to hear, but doesn't always follow the instructions that she commits to, or the things that she says she's going to do.
22: Moreno says Venezuela should hold new elections next year. School choice just got an unexpected assist. Here's Willie Nelson.
25: A prominent education writer just published an account that school choice supporters are using as evidence families need an exit from failing public schools. The writer kept her daughter in struggling Brooklyn schools for years to make a point about integration. Work went ungraded and teachers were missing. The daughter only caught up after getting into a selective high school with real standards. Willie Nelson, Washington.
22: And you'll find more on these stories at townhall.com.
26: 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Coming up next, the news with Mike Slater.
27: Thank you, Bill. It is Monday, September 21st, 2026. Here's what's happening today in America. Taking over Greenland, the General Assembly meets, major win in Germany, and 1 billion barrels. It's all coming up. Then Bill's going to be here with your message of the day. But first, the foreign minister of Denmark and the new leader of Greenland all spoke glowingly of the new agreement here. The Danish foreign minister said next week could be a good week for Greenland, Denmark, and the United States alike. The next week he's referring to is this week, when after the Danish parliament agrees to this, everyone's going to sign this agreement at the UN General Assembly meeting starting on Tuesday. Our president said, "I'm pleased to announce that the United States of America has entered into an agreement with the Kingdom of Denmark and Greenland that gives the United States permanent control over security and all other needs in Greenland, completely addressing all of our many U.S. concerns. There will be no cost to the United States. The United States will forever have the complete ability to do what is necessary in Greenland in order to secure and defend the security of Greenland and the United States of America." Speaking of the UN General Assembly, the mayor of New York City will meet with the president at New York's Gracie Mansion today. The two have met twice, but both at the White House. It's the first time in New York City. And the president of Ukraine said he spoke with the president and will meet this week as well. There were elections in Russia, and Ukraine sent 1,000 drones into Russia, many in Moscow. The mayor of Moscow said this is the largest attack ever on the Russian capital. Also admitted there was an attack at a Russian oil refinery and at a residential building. In Germany, there was another regional election. This just a couple weeks after the far-right Alternative for Germany party won overwhelmingly. There was another major victory for them in a different regional election. The prime minister of Germany said it was a disaster. The prime minister's party had their worst result in a state or national election since the end of World War II. They earned only 5% of the vote. The head of CENTCOM said U.S. forces have supported the passage of more than 1 billion barrels of crude oil through the Strait of Hormuz in recent months, while Iran has exported none because of our, quote, ironclad blockade. Our military has also protected more than 2,000 commercial ship transits. This volume of crude oil, cargo, and liquefied natural gas moving through the strait over the last 2 weeks is higher than at any point in the previous 6 months since this war began. South Korea has now come out and said that they will help free up the strait as well. I'm Mike Slater. Please subscribe to my podcast, Politics by Faith. Bill O'Reilly has your message of the day. Next.
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6: 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Ladies and gentlemen, here's Scott Jennings.
4: Hey, it's Scott Jennings. Thanks for listening to Common Sense for the American People. I'm away today, but you are in the capable hands of one Mr. Carl Jackson, the pride of Orlando, Florida. Carl, take it away.
7: All right. Thank you, Mr. Scott Jennings. This is your guest host, Carl Jackson, sitting in for Scott. Lou's got my back right here at AM 950, The Answer, Orlando.com. I've got Sean McConnell in my ear. Brian, thank you, helping to produce the program. Matt, Ricky, Rick Lowkey, thank you all. And, of course, those of you that are in the listening audience. All right, so when the Democrats tell you who they are, believe them. When the Democrats tell you who they are, believe them. We'll go over several news stories today that are big stories. I want to get to this ICE agent that shot this man in Austin. Texas, Massachusetts governor, Comrade Mara Healy, says that new mothers will be visited by state government officials, basically by nurses that are recommended. I want to get into that. Trump warns he's close to the Iran decision as the Middle East tensions escalate. By the way, we'll have a guest on at the bottom of the hour. Talk about that. Hussein, I'm going to butcher this name, Hussein Abu Bakr Mansour. He's an expert in Middle East politics. We're going to talk about the implications of the elections and what's happening with our relationships with our Gulf state allies as a result of this continued Iran conflict. President Trump is also saying that he's got some options that he's weighing. We'll get into those options as well and so much more that we will get to. I actually think I want to start here. I was going to go over the DSA platform, just remind you of that. I know this is an election season. You might get a little tired of hearing of this stuff, but I'm here in the days that I'm able to fill in. I'm so thankful that Scott has allowed me behind his microphone. I want to always be mindful to remind you what we're up against, because I understand the affordability argument. Congresswoman Maria Salazar in my home state of Florida in the Miami area saying, hey, listen, President Trump, you've gone too far. By the way, there's no way she said that without first having a meeting with President Trump. They're from what I understand, they're pretty tight. So I don't think that happens without President Trump saying, OK, you do what you got to do in order to win races. And I do want to speak about races, because I think there's room to be hopeful. Given the midterm elections, particularly when it comes to the Senate. I'm not exactly sure about the House, but frankly, we are running against the DSA. We are running against a bunch of crazies. And the Democrats are telling you exactly what they want. They're telling you exactly what they want. So let me give you some good news first. I don't know how much of a prognosticator Dick Morris is, but I think he's been pretty decent in the past. Obviously, he helped President Bill Clinton back in the day, for those of you that remember, triangulate in order to in order to make sure that he won. I can't remember if it was the Senate or what have you. Obviously, Newt Gingrich took over the House. I can't remember, so forgive me on that, but Newt Gingrich took over the House with the Gingrich Revolution back in the day, and they balanced the budget together. So political strategist Dick Morris has now predicted that Republicans will keep control of the House and Senate in the midterms. Now, obviously, that is incumbent upon you getting out to vote. And I know there's a lot of people questioning whether or not you should be motivated to get out and vote. And obviously you have diesel prices that are hitting record highs, and that's painful. That's impacting all of us. But I do believe this is going to pass. Guys, I'm here to tell you that if Democrats gain control of the Senate or the House, God forbid they win the presidency in the next couple of years, then we're going to have a return to times like the COVID lockdowns that you're not going to appreciate and you're going to regret. The Democrat policies have nothing to do with affordability. Everything, they've been co-opted by the DSA, so there's no way they can even present. And you guys notice this. They've never presented policies. They've never presented policies that will tell you life is going to be more affordable. They haven't. Free rent, so on, et cetera. All right, we'll get into that. It's impossible. You have to remember the basics. See, these people are so dumb. You have to remember the basics. You have to remember the basics. Government doesn't have money except that the money that they gaffle from you. It's really that simple. But Dick Morris is out with some good news, or at least so I hope that he's correct. Again, he believes the Senate will hold, or the GOP will hold the Senate this November. And he adds on, likely add two seats, even as Democrats target several GOP-leaning seats. That includes Texas. He was asked about this on Newsmax. Texas would make a difference in the midterms, no doubt about it. Morris ran through the Senate map, said he expects Republicans to hold nearly every seat they are defending. That includes Iowa, Ohio, Texas, Maine, and Alaska. He also said the one seat that we could lose and we might lose, but he's not exactly sure, and that is that seat in North Carolina. Obviously, you have Roy Cooper, who has name recognition out there, running against the former Republican National Committee Chair Michael Whatley for the seat that's held by Tom Tillis. Tom Tillis and President Donald Trump, obviously, there's no love lost there. Michael Whatley, I guess he's trying his best, but doesn't seem to be the greatest campaigner. I got a little bit of inside information there, believe it or not, from the conservative caucus. I was speaking to Jim Paff of the conservative caucus, and he said on the ground in North Carolina, there's a lot of Trump supporters who just don't believe that Michael Whatley is as conservative as he claims, despite the fact that he worked in the Trump administration, and that's having an impact. Republican groups have now poured money into Texas. That's good news. Tallarico is challenging AG Ken Paxton. We've got more audio we'll play from him after, obviously, Paxton ousted Cornyn. But Paxton has not been a great campaigner, as President Trump said. It's funny, but it's true. I mean, kind of talks funny, kind of looks funny, not the most exciting candidate, but he's not a commie. All right. Obviously, he has a past. I'm not going to defend his past. I'm not going to defend his private life. That's not what I'm here to do. But we have a candidate in James Tallarico in Texas who is a socialist, whose pastor has been caught, a lesbian pastor, by the way, for those of you that are Christian evangelical, has been caught on camera saying that, yeah, he's just lying to the people. She doesn't really like that, but I'm paraphrasing here, but she's kind of okay with that. That's what he's got to do. That's what the people are telling him. That's what he's got to do in order to win the election. You hear that, Texas? He's got to lie to you, and his pastor admits that he's got to lie to you in order to win the election. So you have Tallarico that has had 21.5 million on hand. Paxson only had 1.8 million on hand. I mean, that is a destiny for disaster. All right. That's changed. That's flipped. Trump's super PAC, PAC MAGA Inc., has now put $10 million on ads. The Senate Leadership Fund has put an additional $43 million on ads. Now, obviously, this is money that was not expecting to be spent in the state of Texas, but this is where we are. Again, I'm going to keep you up to breast with the news of the day, so we'll get into that. But again, as I get limited time here to share with you or talk to you on radio, I want to make sure that every time I speak to you, we're mindful of what's ahead of us. I know times, I'm not going to sit here and sugarcoat anything. I'm not going to pretend like we're living, times are easy. I believe that they're better. I believe that the Trump administration is doing much better than the Biden administration. I believe that America is on course to be great again, as President Trump has stated. And I believe that President Trump's, a lot of his agenda is based on legacy and long-term wins for the United States of America. So you do have some pain. I wish that President Trump would state that a little more often and a little more clearly. I'll also get into the media ban. Apparently, he's going to be sued by CNN, MS Now, Politico. Are they threatening suit? It looks like Fox News. I'm not sure. I just saw a headline. I'll get into that as well. They're not playing around with this stuff. Remember, Fox News stuck up for the other news agencies before, when we went through this before. And listen, I completely understand why President Trump can do it or is doing it. Apparently, it's even constitutional for him to do it. But I'll tell you why I think he shouldn't do it. This is where I miss the former White House communication person, Caroline Leavitt.
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0: saving Western civilization, one busted leftist narrative at a time. 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
1: All right, welcome back to the Scott Jennings Show. 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Like, share, and subscribe, por favor. Just giving you some good news before I get to more news of the day. Again, the Republicans do stand a chance of winning the Senate seat. And guys, listen, as long as we get out and vote, I understand not everybody is happy when it comes to the times that we're living in right now, and that includes Republicans. But guys, we're going to have it far worse. I hate fear tactics. I hate scaring the public, but I don't think that's what I'm using. I'm using the truth. We've seen what the left wants to do if they were to get in power. It would be a complete and utter disaster. Also, when you consider the Iran deal, and we have our guest up at the bottom of the hour, Democrats are saying, hey, we need to go back to the JCPOA. Things were hunky-dory. Things were peachy under the JCPOA. Remember, the JCPOA, the regime was staying in place. They had $1.7 billion cash delivered on a pallet. Iran set the terms for inspections. They continued to develop their nuclear arsenal. There was no consideration of the people being freed from the oppressive regime. All of that is on its face, turned over on its face with President Trump. He's dealing with an issue that no other president has been willing to deal with the hopes that the United States of America won't have to go back to the Middle East. Again, we'll discuss the difficulties, the nuances with that, of that with our guests at the bottom of the hour. But here's some more hope, getting back to this piece by Newsmax, where Dick Morris talks about, again, this Texas race where now money is pouring in for Paxton's campaign. Also, there's hope in Michigan, although El Said is apparently leading in some polls, I think in an aggregate of polls by a couple of points. That could be a pickup for us. Also, you look at Michelle Tafoya, our former colleague here at the Salem News Channel, Salem Podcast Network. She's picking up steam. She's doing well against the Lieutenant Governor, Peggy Flanagan. You've also got in Georgia, Mike Collins wasn't doing so well at first. However, he seems to be picking up steam against Senator John Ossoff. And Morris believes that John Ossoff is far to the left. He is far to the left. He is a leftist. There's no doubt about it. But he's been able to pull the wool over the eyes of Georgians. So hopefully Mike Collins will run a better campaign and continue to close the gap, perhaps even win. We're also seeing promise now in the state of New Hampshire, where former Republican Senator John Sununu is facing Representative Chris Pappas, the Democrat there, for the seat being vacated by Senator Gene Shaheen. So it looks like Morris believes that there's going to be a pickup of two of those four seats. And that would keep the Republicans in the majority. So that's pretty good. And he thinks it's going to be a net gain of one or two Republicans in the Senate. Currently, Republicans hold a 53-47 majority. And some more good news. And I want to share some good news with you because it's going to be, you're not going to hear a lot of this, unfortunately. There are some good things going on, and some people may not appreciate what's happening on the when it comes to national security, but this is extremely important. President Trump announced, had an announcement on Greenland, permanent control over security. All right, so Trump on Friday afternoon posted that he's pleased to announce that the United States of America has entered into an agreement with the Kingdom of Denmark and Greenland that gives the United States permanent control over security and all other needs in Greenland, completely addressing all of our many U.S. concerns. There will be no cost to the United States. At my direction, we worked with representatives of Denmark and Greenland to guarantee that the U.S. will forever have the complete ability to do what is necessary in Greenland in order to secure and defend the security of Greenland and the U.S. of A. Additionally, from now on, no U.S. adversary can ever have a base in Greenland, have a military presence in Greenland, or make sensitive investments in Greenland without our express written approval. This is a win. I know a lot of people don't like to think about foreign policy, but frankly, the reason why we can focus on domestic policy is because America is strong and we have to remain safe from threats that are foreign as well. Obviously, there's threats inside of the USA, the DSA. I will get into that as well as some of the latest news stories for today. But I just wanted to start off with a bit of good news. Because we need some wins. We are having some wins, and America is going to continue to get stronger under the leadership of President Trump and hopefully a stronger Republican Congress. We'll be back with our guests.
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10: With SRN News, I'm Bob Agnew in Washington. It's a standoff between President Trump and three of the major media networks. CNN, MS Now, and Politico have all filed a lawsuit over being denied White House access. Reporters from the three organizations blocked from the White House on Saturday. That came just one day after President Trump said he was pulling their credentials because they're reporting he deemed to be fake news. One person familiar with the matter told the Associated Press that Skydance owned Paramount has reached a settlement with a group of state attorneys general that had sued to challenge the company's buyout of Warner Brothers Discovery. That would effectively pave the way for the $81 billion mega merger that will move forward. Some people complain that it could lower consumer selections and also raise prices. On Wall Street, it's been a winning session so far as investors are happy about calming tensions in the Middle East. Now at 346, this is
11: 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News, comment, and the stories and facts the mainstream media refuses to discuss. It's the Scott Jennings Show.
1: All right, welcome back to the Scott Jennings Show. Again, I'm your guest host, Carl Jackson, sitting in for Scott, and I'm joined now by my guest, Hussein Mansour. He's an expert in Middle East politics. He's a fellow at JINSA's, J-I-N-S-A's, Gamander Center, specializing in Arab politics, Islamist movements, and Middle East security. Hussein, welcome to the Scott Jennings Show.
12: Thank you.
1: All right, it's a pleasure to have you on. You've got some interesting takes and points that I want to talk about in the Middle East in regards to Iran. Basically, you had recent work that argues that the regional balance of power is shifting in the Middle East, particularly among Iran, Saudi Arabia, the UAE, and Israel. Explain that for us, would you please?
12: Definitely. I think the Middle East, given all the events that happened since October 7th, 2023, when the Iranian-backed terrorist group Hamas attacked Israel on the early morning and massacred a large number of civilians. Since then, you had a chain reaction in which we saw Israel and eventually the United States gradually started weakening Iranian power regionally, ultimately for the war during the Six-Day War. Reaching 12 days war, sorry, last year, reaching Iran itself and with the current confrontation with Iran. Now, Iran has been our main adversary in the Middle East for many decades. The Islamic Revolutionary Republic for 50 years have been one of the primary sources and ultimately the primary source of much terrorism in the Middle East, upheaval, mayhem, chaos. We've seen their IRGC, the Revolutionary Guard Corps, participating in the murder of a large number of people, whether in Iraq, Syria, Lebanon, Yemen, undermining the security of Israel, undermining the security of our Arab allies, and threatening the entire region with its hegemony and control. Ultimately, the biggest threat that Iran had with obviously, or still has, is its nuclear program. Now, imagine a power like this with such hostile intention to the United States, hostile intention to its neighbors, acquiring nuclear weapons. The war that the United States and Israel engaged with Iran ultimately seeks to neutralize all of these threats. But once you neutralize all of these threats, you already changing also the power structure in the region. And this is what we have been seeing for the last year. You have countries like Turkey, Saudi Arabia, the UAE, now that you have a decline of that massive thread that was hanging over the heads of everyone, you see jockeying in position. And sometimes this jockeying in position gets unfortunate outcomes, like we saw last year when the Saudis and the Emiratis had engaged in an indirect conflict in Yemen that ended up with expelling Emirati-backed forces out of Yemen, and in a way contributed to the problem that the Saudis have today with the Houthis.
1: Okay, so how do you... Is there a way in your mind to remedy this? I mean, what is the United States to do if the president feels and his team feels like Iran was a nuclear threat? How do we bring these other nations in line? Or is this something that you fear can't be done?
12: No, I think everybody agrees that Iran is a major threat. I mean, there is a consensus in the region that especially after the events of the past few months. Remember that when the war started at the end of February, February 28th, the first response of the Iranians was to attack their Arab neighbors who are ironically right. were not part of the war. You had missiles flying over the most important cities in the Gulf, Dubai, Abu Dhabi, Riyadh, Doha, Manama in Bahrain, threatening the economies. Everybody knows that these cities, they are major logistical hubs. They are full of Western expats, Western companies. So threatening all of these economies with destruction, I think that also brought into the a realization of everyone how threatening this regime really is. It's a regime that does not care about everybody. So I think everybody agrees about the threat. The problem is that there is a disagreement and has been a disagreement throughout the war about how to deal with this. You had some of our allies, Arab allies specifically, Qataris and the Saudis, they opposed the war. They favored some sort of a diplomatic agreement with Iran, which I don't think is possible and has proven to be not possible
1: right.
12: With such a regime. Other regimes agreed. So for example, the UAE, they consented to the war, but only if the United States has a full plan to achieve its objective in terms of neutralizing the threats of this regime. Now, there has been back and forth throughout the war itself. But I think now, given that Saudi Arabia is directly threatened by Iranian-backed militias, both from the south through Yemen and from the north in Iraq, in a way that is completely disrupting its oil output, that's threatening its security and economy, I think the president, and he is going to meet tomorrow with the Gulf leaders at the side of the UN General Assembly, I think the president has an opportunity

0: like the IRGC is gone. The people of Iran are free. They're no longer a nuclear power. We have less than a minute. How does the Saudi Arabia, UAE, and Israel respond to that to make sure the area is stabilized? Big question, very short period of time.
1: I think there is no alternative but working together in order to stabilize all of these regions that had Iranian influence for a very long time. This includes Lebanon, this includes Syria, this includes Iraq, this includes Yemen. We're talking about militias, armed militias that have been wreaking havoc for so long. If finally the head of the octopus is gone, there is an opportunity to finally transform the region from the conflict-ridden region it has been for decades, bring all of these allies together, Saudi's normalized relationship with Israel, and move towards a much more secure and prosperous region.
0: Thank you. I appreciate your time. Good stuff, man.
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0: Okay, this is what's in store. Thank you, Brian. Apparently, a new Converse sneaker ad featuring K-pop star Karina. I've never heard of her, but anyway, obviously, she's a K-pop star. So somebody's listening to her, your kids, was deemed racist because it reminded black people of the KKK and lynching. Okay, this sounds like a joke, but apparently it isn't. Converse has pulled the ad, and they have apologized. Guys, this is what we're going to get if Democrats are in control. They talk about affordability. There's no policies that they're offering that are going to make your lives better. Capitalism is the best economic system in the world. It's why people risk life and limb to come to the United States of America and leave their little socialist havens. Because capitalism has lifted more people out of poverty than any economic system ever, and it will continue to do so, because capitalism, at the heart of capitalism, is a compassion for the human, for the individual human. You can go as far as you'd like to go, or you can be stifled if you like that too. Of course there's corruption in capitalism, because people are corrupt, but not all people. That's the good news with capitalism. If you go to one business owner not doing a good job, you can go to another. One company that's corrupt, you can go to another. It's not like you have choices in socialism. And by the way, again, a reminder, the government has to take away your money. But this is what we're looking forward to. Everything is racist. I was looking at the DSA platform just as a reminder. This is what you're in store for. And I'm going to go over more things in the next hour, including what's happening with this governor in Massachusetts. I think this is a very scary story, in my opinion, what she's doing. Not to mention, we'll talk about the holdout juror just a little bit that is now receiving all types of threats. The guy has had to go into hiding. It's absolutely insane. But that's what you have to look forward to when you vote for Democrats. We know that they're not going to make your lives. We know they're not going to make your lives better financially. All you have to do, it's harken back to the Biden administration, where there was no plan and no attempt to make life more affordable for you. So the DSA wants a 32-hour work week and paid family leave. Who's going to pay for that? So a business that needs employees to work 40-plus hours, maybe some overtime, in order for them to survive and be able to turn a profit, how are they going to afford that? This is the problem with Europe right now. Universal health care, including abortion and transing your kids. It's weird to me. And again, we'll get into this issue with the government of Massachusetts in the next hour. But it is weird to me that Democrats are so obsessed with abortion and transing your kids. But I would argue that the reason that they have to trans your kids is because they want another victim group, and because they kill too many of their own babies. So they have to brainwash yours. That's why you have to know what's going on in your kid's school, government schools, college campuses. Parents, if you're a conservative, if you're a moderate, if you're a Republican, don't send your kids to these schools that are going to brainwash them. Roy Teixeira had a great Substack out how the United States of America needs more conservative-leaning Democrats, more Democrat moderates. He's absolutely right. Guys, I'm a conservative. But I believe in the two-party system. I frankly love the two-party system. I think it's the best system in the world. I know there's plenty of people out there that would agree with me. You can fight as long as you have a fair primary. You can fight over ideas inside of a political primary. But we need some common sense Democrats, because that's not what we're getting. Universal housing and rent control. How does government owns housing? Rent control? So they're going to tell, if you bust your butt, you go out, you buy a house, or you bust your butt and maybe you take equity out of your home and you buy an investment property because you want to be able to live off that retirement one day, have some money to live off of. And then the government comes in, we're going to control the rent. Well, now you can no longer afford to fix up that apartment. You're going to have a bunch of people mad dashing, rushing that apartment. You're going to end up having a shortage. Because all the crumb snatchers are going to go after the rent controlled apartments. The landlord isn't going to be able to fix them up. These are just dumb ideas that are going to make my life comfortable for a very few and miserable for the rest of us. Free education, K through college, and cancel student loan debt. So I'm going to pay for a bunch of snobby, you know, spoiled brat kids that were able to go to college when I couldn't afford to go to college. I'm going to work my butt off to pay for them. This is what the DSA is offering, more of the Green New scam, more of the Green New Deal, abolish police, abolish prisons. Look at what's happening in Austin, Texas. It's funny to me, that situation in Austin, Texas, where this illegal alien, I forget his name, 29 years old, running from the cops, was shot by an ICE agent. This guy should have been out of the country. And all of a sudden, within a matter of moments, you have protesters out there to protest against ICE. This is what we're up against. And please don't lie to me and say that illegals don't call illegal. You know, they commit more or fewer crimes than Americans. That's a straight up lie. We'll be back.
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17: Breaking news at Town Hall. I'm Bob Agnew in Washington. President Trump plans to meet with New York City Mayor Zohran Mamdani today.
18: The meeting set for Monday at Gracie Mansion, the mayor's official residence. President Trump travels to the city for the upcoming UN General Assembly. Mamdani's communication director says they'll discuss issues affecting the city. Mamdani is a Democratic socialist and has often been a political foil for Republicans. The president called Mamdani a 100% communist lunatic during the mayor's campaign. Their previous meetings have been cordial. John Scott reporting.
17: A U.S. Immigration and Customs Enforcement officer shot and wounded a man Sunday afternoon in Austin, Texas. Local officials say the anti-ICE protesters quickly gathered at the scene afterward. Austin Police Chief Lisa Davis says they do want to work alongside state and federal investigators after the man was shot.
19: The city of Austin deserves answers in what occurred. The mayor's demanding some answers. The city manager wants answers, and we're going to get those. We're going to get all those questions answered, and we'll be as transparent as we can be. That's the reality. I like to come forward with a lot more information, but that is all we have at this point.
17: Homeland Security is describing the incident as what it calls an officer-involved shooting of an illegal alien from Venezuela, one who illegally entered the country during the Biden administration and had been issued a final order of removal. There are some new tensions flaring up now between North and South Koreas, Rich Thomason reports.
20: An explosion has wounded three South Korean military officers inside the heavily fortified demilitarized zone separating the two countries. The South Korean Defense Ministry says the blast occurred Monday during an unspecified operation. The cause is not immediately clear. South Korean officials declined to speculate over whether it might have been caused by a North Korean landmine. The North has recently added mines and various frontline fortifications to the DMZ. Rich Thomason reporting.
17: More on these stories at Town Hall.
21: Time now for the O'Reilly Update message of the day. On this Monday, I'm thinking about the city of Los Angeles. It's estimated that $700 million of federal funding a year goes to L.A. And that means people who live in Maine, Arizona, all over the place, are sending Los Angeles a fortune. Some of it to deal with the homeless problem, which is getting worse. Now, Congress wants to talk to Mayor Karen Bass. She doesn't want to talk to them. She claims she cannot attend any hearing because of her so-called busy schedule. I guess that's spending money. Wait until the facts come out on this story. It's going to make Minnesota fraud look like shoplifting a candy bar. This is a massive fraud of taxpayer money out there in L.A. I talk about it in my new book, Confronting America. You simply can't have a money machine flowing into these states that are incapable of overseeing it. And California is the worst. They need to drag Mayor Bass before Congress. We're talking about a lot of taxpayer money. This is truly a scandal that is growing. Back in a moment. I'm Bill O'Reilly. I approve the message by writing it. You can reach me, Bill at BillO'Reilly.com, Bill at BillO'Reilly.com, name and town if you wish to opine. Now let's go to the mail. Gary Lane, Hawley, Pennsylvania. We are in Italy watching CNN. And the view is biased, of course. Why can't other broadcast networks get into Italy? Because CNN bought up all of the licenses to broadcast from the USA. Nobody can get in. I can't get in. Cost me $250,000 for a year, and I'd have to pay every year to get the no-spin news into Italy. It's a ridiculous scandal. Debbie Marcella, Buffalo, Missouri. I've watched most of President Trump's speeches and his chats with reporters. I'm a tad put off as he keeps saying gas prices are going down, as well as some grocery items. Where I live, fuel is remaining at the 350 level or close to it. I can't explain that. Okay, I don't know what he's basing that on. I don't know. Carol, concierge member. Carol is protected by us. Knowing that freshmen at the University of Michigan and others will not receive a first semester grade, and students all over the country are following this. The U.S. is raising fragile humans on purpose. I wouldn't argue against the college, a bunch of wusses. Not everybody, of course, but the administration. In a moment, something you might not know. 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Don't wait until you're sick or feeling low. 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
9: 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Thanks for listening to Common Sense for the American People. I'm away today, but you are in the capable hands of one Mr. Carl Jackson, the pride of Orlando, Florida. Carl, take it away.
0: All right, thank you, Scott Jennings. It's an honor and a privilege to be in on the Scott Jennings Show again, coming to you live from AM 950, The Answer, Orlando.com. 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John McConnell's in my ear. Lou's got my back right here at AM 950, The Answer, Orlando.com. Brian producing the program. We got Matt, Ricky, and Rick Lowkey in LA holding things down for us. Okay. Let me do a quick recap. I actually didn't finish this list. I want to share because what I've been arguing is that when Democrats tell you who they are, believe them. I gave you some good news. Hopefully, Dick Morris is a good prognosticator when it comes to the senatorial races right now. I know, listen, we won't know until election day. So let me offer that caveat. But there's a good chance that Republicans will hold and even gain some seats if you believe Dick Morris on this. He's been looking at the maps, and he is utterly convinced. Now, let me share this with you just to recap again. This is what the Democrat Party is made of. They're offering you affordability. These people are crazy. This is an election. Republicans have framed this correctly. This is going to be crazy versus common sense. The Republican being the party of common sense. Democrats, moderate Democrats, I know that you guys are common sense. I'm not going to sit here and say that, listen, I know things financially aren't where you want them. I think in many cases, they're better than they've been. Exception being diesel fuel. That is a big deal. I'm not going to sit here and pretend like it's not. However, those prices are going to come down. I am utterly convinced President Trump is weighing options, and he's going to have to eliminate the pressures that exist in order to bring prices down. And I'm sure that is going to happen soon. And that's got to happen soon, quite frankly. But just to recap some of the things that the DSA wants, because remember, the Democrat Party has been co-opted by the DSA. So they want a 32-hour work week and paid family leave. Have no idea how they're going to pay for it, but they're going to make life more affordable for you, even though actually you're going to be the one paying for it. Universal health care, including abortion and transing your kids. Again, I'll get to this governor of Massachusetts momentarily. Universal housing and rent control, destroying landlords. Anybody that has worked hard, perhaps they don't have a college degree. Maybe they do have a college degree and they want to build up a portfolio of rental property in order to pay for their retirement. The government is going to come in and snatch those and tell people how much you can charge renters, and instead of letting the market do so, that way homeowners can't afford to keep up the properties. There's going to be a shortage on homes because a bunch of crumb snatchers are going to bum rush the cheap houses. It's going to be totally insane. take over private corporations as if these spoiled brats have ever run a company. They've just been sucking off the T-E-E-T of their parents, but now they want to tell you how to run a corporation. They want the Green New Deal reinstalled. We had a bit of that under Obama. All you have to do is look at the state of California and see how that Green New scam is a complete and utter disaster. We experienced another hoax last week, in my opinion, with this AI nonsense, when all of these companies gave these AI bots or whatever they are permission to leave the sandbox. They could have reined those things back in. They did not, but they wanted to scare you because this is about regulatory capture. We'll play some audio for you momentarily. The DSA, they want to abolish the police. Abolish the police. Are you crazy? Abolish prisons. Where are you going to put the bad guys? Oh, I know where they're going to put the bad guys. They're going to put them back into your neighborhoods so you don't get to feel safe. And then they get to feel morally superior, but you don't get to feel safe. Wow. Unfreaking believable. The best constitution, the best document ever known to man outside of the Bible, the Constitution. They want to eliminate that. They want a single body of legislature. They just want the House of Representatives because they believe that they can win the majority, bunch of crazies inside of the United States. And so they can just run from districts around the United States. Eliminating the Senate, eliminating the Electoral College, so there's no uniqueness or individuality between states. They want to replace the presidency with an executive body. Again, abolish ICE. They want ranked choice voting, voting rights for illegals, and the list actually goes on. And then I was telling you at the last hour that. They constantly argue, well, you know, when it comes to immigrants, they always use the word immigrants because they want to conflate legal and illegal immigrants. And they'll tell you, oh, listen, migrants commit fewer crimes. They don't commit as much crime as Americans. That is a doggone lie. Illegal aliens, they always conflate the two. Illegal, legal migrants. Illegal migrants. John Lott has been writing about this stuff. I encourage you guys to follow him. Crimeresearch.org. He's also been posting New York Post, The Federalist. He's been writing all types of columns debunking this nonsense and the cost of illegal immigrants. Instead of keeping them here in the United States, we could be deporting them at much cheaper rates. But these lefties are spending your money to keep a bunch of illegals inside of the United States that will kill you, that will rape your daughter. This is absolutely insane. And this is what we're looking at. It's not just there's an affordability crisis. Guys, you won't be able to afford jack squat if Democrats get back in charge. And I'm talking about likely for a very long time because they have no intention of making life affordable for you. I almost can't believe where we are. I was talking about this stuff 10 years on radio, and I can't believe how correct I was. I got to give myself a pat on the back. I didn't think it could go this far. I thought we'd stop it. You got Ma'am Danny. President Trump is going to speak at the UN General Assembly tomorrow. President Trump meeting with Ma'am Danny at Gracie Mansion to discuss New York stuff, according to Ma'am Danny, stuff that'll be good for New Yorkers. I'll tell you what'll be good for New Yorkers. Apparently, Michael Rappaport. I like Michael Rappaport. Michael Rappaport is a Democrat. Michael Rappaport is a liberal. I actually really like Michael Rappaport. And I hope that he does run for the mayor. I was thinking you need somebody with some pizzazz. You need somebody with some charisma. You need somebody that really loves the city to run against Ma'am Danny the next time the election is up for the mayoral race. So Michael Rappaport would be very good. I'd love to see him run against Ma'am Danny. Actually, we have a cut. Let's play cut number 19. This is Michael Rappaport. He's leading an anti-Ma'am Danny rally. And again, considering a run for the mayoralship of New York City. Cut number 19, por favor, Mr. McConnell.
1: I'm absolutely considering running for mayor. I'm not playing around about it. If I find out and realize that there's somebody who is aligned with the thoughts of so many concerned New Yorkers that has a better chance of winning, I will support them. It's not an ego-based decision. I am a New Yorker. I'm a concerned New Yorker. And Zoran the Moron must be removed from office in 2029 during that election. And if I'm the person to do it, I'm the person to do it.
0: All right. So I absolutely love this. Again, a Democrat. I would send that Democrat money. I honestly, I'm tempted to send John Fetterman money in the future. I believe that you need sane Democrats. We have a two-party system. I believe that iron sharpens iron. That's biblical. I don't want one-party rule. I don't want to, you know, like they have in the state of California, basically like they have in New York, and you can just run your state down promising all these goodies, but never delivering, and people keep falling for the nonsense. You should be able to have open and honest debate. You should be able to compare policies. This is why I love the two-party system. I mean, it's just it's insane what we're living through, but we have an opportunity to fight back. Frankly, even if you don't like President Trump, I know a lot of people want to make these midterms about President Trump, and I realize it. He's putting his name on the ballot for good or bad, but this is also about you. This is about your future. This is about the future of your children, and you're playing with a party right now that is kicking butt and taking names, and that includes your name. And they are a scary party. They are a scary party. They've been co-opted by the DSA. They have no intention of making your life better.
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27: This is Hugh Hewitt for townhall.com. Seems like every morning lately brings a new warning about artificial intelligence along the lines of, we're all gonna die. Dario Amodi, Anthropic's chief executive, struck the panic chord in a recent essay, arguing that AI was advancing too quickly for researchers to continue building it safely. Then billionaire tech investor David Sacks struck back. In a post on X, Sacks rejected AI doomerism, landing a roundhouse punch, quote, stop pretending you need anyone's permission, Sacks wrote. Stop pretending antitrust law has to be suspended so you can form a cartel. Stop pretending you need a regulatory approval process that supersedes product liability, end of quote. China's President Xi is not going to be satisfied with the silver medal in the AI Olympics. Neither should we. Unless and until Congress says stop and the president agrees with his signature, the private sector gets to run with the AI ball as far and as fast as it wants. I'm Hugh Hewitt.
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15: 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The Answer. Fighting the left with the best weapon we have, common sense. 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
0: Well, ActBlue deleted whistleblower reports. You guys might remember ActBlue. They were taking money donations for the Democrat Party. Also, Black Lives Matter. You guys remember that scam where a bunch of black lesbians got rich. Black neighborhoods didn't get any better than they were. As a matter of fact, many black neighborhoods or urban neighborhoods were burned down to the ground and nobody talks about it anymore. You've got a political prisoner, in my opinion, Derek Chauvin, in prison for the death of a guy that overdosed by the name of George Floyd, because the Democrat Party is constantly looking for heroes during election seasons. But ActBlue deleted whistleblower reports. I read about this over the weekend at another location. But anyway, this on the tip sheet, a joint congressional report says ActBlue's information technology director deleted an internal message 5 seconds after a staff lawyer warned her to stop removing his request and accused her of violating company laws and policies. An attorney for ActBlue was like, hey, you're deleting messages. You're taking foreign money. You can't do that. And this chick is deleting in real time. The report released Wednesday by the Republican-led House Judiciary Committee, Committee on House Administration and House Oversight and Government Reform Committee includes screenshots of internal Slack records and donation review logs. I mean, when you think about it, who's going to donate to Democrats if they really know what they stand for? Except a bunch of woke liberals, libtards, if you will, that want to feel some type of moral superiority to the rest of us. It's absolutely insane. Speaking of insane, where's it at? Where's it at? Where's it at? Where's it at? I want to get to some cultural issues. This stuff with Ed Sheeran, this stuff with the Massachusetts governor. I've been talking about this. Let's roll cut number 11, Mr. McConnell. This is the Massachusetts governor, Maura Healey. Cut number 12, por favor.
6: The price of oil is gone.
7: Everybody.
0: Okay, waiting on that. Okay, so while they wait to give that up, I'll just talk about this a little bit as we get the cup ready. So basically, you have this governor of Massachusetts. Now, remind you, what's happening in Massachusetts? Massachusetts has to be, I think Satan lives there. Okay, cut number 12, por favor.
7: Everybody in the state, when you have a baby, you're going to have a home visit. You're going to have a home visit within days, weeks, and that will be an opportunity for a healthcare provider to make an assessment.
0: Oh, isn't that sweet? Isn't that so nice and kind of the governor, a governor that doesn't even know what the difference between a man and a woman is in a state where abortion is now legal? And she happily signed it with a bunch of seals clapping behind her, where now you can have abortion up to the point of birth. You know, just turn the baby around, stick a needle in the back of the baby's head, and you're good to go in the state of Massachusetts. You got Lindsey Clancy, the lone holdout juror that came out and finally gave a statement over the weekend or right before the weekend saying, listen, I followed the law. I mean, these chicks basically were trying to tell me which direction to go. Eight of them were obvious activists on side of the juror. I was completely wrong. I said initially, hey, these people did their job. Nope, they didn't do their job. I was wrong. Forgive me. Bad host, bad host. Turns out they were complete and utter activists. Now, this guy, he's got a pass. He's got a record in the and all that kind of stuff. It doesn't matter. He did his job. He did his duty on that court, and he said the evidence presented to him proved that he, at least in his mind, that she knowingly killed, Lindsey Clancy did, knowingly murdered her three children. And so he stood by that. So he indeed was a hero. But you have that case. You got abortion up to birth. You got a bunch of woke activists sitting on the juror's box. Now, that's just as damaging. I hate high-profile cases because I believe that it dilutes the jury pool. However, I think this is worse, having activists that are jurists. A Massachusetts school district investigated over alleged secret gender transition. Perhaps I'll play that cut for you a little later, maybe if we have time. But you have a family whose daughter, I believe it was daughter, was quote unquote transitioning into a boy. They were led to believe that their daughter was staying after school, getting basically taking extracurricular or not extracurricular, but basically being tutored in math. Come to find out that the educators were helping this person along with a gender transformation, if you will. Absolutely insane. So instead of teaching these people's child, they were affirming her gender, her gender dysphoria or whatever. And then the state takes the child away from the parents for saying, no, you're not going to mutilate my kid. That's Massachusetts. We'll be back.

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8: With SRN News, I'm Bob Agnew in Washington. The 2026 midterm campaign is heating up in North Carolina, is drawing some national attention. Today, Vice President J.D. Vance was in the Curry Convention Center to campaign for Republican Senate nominee Michael Whatley. He faces former Democrat Governor Roy Cooper in the race for the Senate seat that will be vacated by outgoing Senator Tom Tillis, and that race could have a big impact on the Republicans' slim majority in the Senate, still to see whether they can manage to hang on to it or not. Also at SRNnews.com, Jews around the world are celebrating Yom Kippur today. It is known as the Day of Atonement and is the holiest day on the Jewish calendar. Under the Mosaic Law, Yom Kippur is the day that the high priest of Israel would enter the Holy of Holies with the blood of an unblemished lamb and make atonement. And security is tight at venues around the world because of the recent rise in anti-Semitism. This is SRN News.
5: 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The Answer. Common sense for the American people. 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
9: I was looking again at this K-pop ad that Brian sent me. I don't know. Honestly, I can't stand the Democrat Party. I cannot stand the Democrat Party. Absolutely insane. I'm just reminded. I mean, every couple of years, the Democrat Party, they need a racial issue. They need some reason to get you mad or fearful or upset. That's what they do. That's what the latest AI hoax is. There's a story that I was reading. I forget what part of Washington it's in, but Microsoft is already there with AI data centers. They have been for 20 plus years. As a result, they have multiple local projects that are being funded, property taxes that have been relieved. This is what you're going to get with AI data centers. You have these other big companies that are concerned with the little guys coming up. I was watching a guy online just a few days ago that was like had all of these. Had an aggregate of a bunch of little AI startups, like where you could go, where you could invest, all this kind of stuff. And I'm like, yeah, of course, the big guys are trying to shut them out. I'm not saying there isn't reasons to be concerned or skeptical or somewhat fearful. I'm not saying that, but I'm not into the panic. The left always, they need racism. They need fear. This is exactly what they do. But again, one issue to be fearful of is what the left will do if they get their hands on power. We were talking about the Massachusetts mayor that wants this, what is it called, welcome family program instilled or implemented in the state of Massachusetts. You have a newborn kid. You'll have a nurse working with the state or for the state that'll follow up, kind of give you an assessment, see how you're doing. You know, they're couching this as, you know, since the Lindsey Clancy trial, we kind of want to make sure that mothers are okay. But what if these nurses go in and they're like, you know, this mother doesn't want to chop her son's penis off. I mean, the kid is 8 months old and he's already showing an aversion to his private part. So, it's absolutely insane. These people are scary and they've got to be stopped because they're going to go further and further and further. This is why I want conservative Democrats to stand up. We had a caller that was calling in about John. I've studied John Fetterman. I think I've said it more than anybody on air. I look at these politicians' records. I know that John Fetterman isn't a conservative, but he isn't crazy. I know he's a liberal. I know he's a far left liberal, frankly, if you look at his voting record, but he isn't crazy. There are some issues that we can agree on. And I do believe that he loves America. He has a different worldview than I do. Pray that the man gets saved. Pray that the man becomes a conservative. But the left is crazy. Cut number 8. This is a family who had their kid taken away in Massachusetts because the parents refused to buy into their kid's gender dysphoria. Cut number 8, por favor, Mr. McConnell.
10: You start with school policies that refuse to inform parents when a child rejects their sex and claims another identity. That's part of a system that starts everything down the rabbit hole. Now, in this case, the school then reported these parents to DCF. So there was a direct school to DCF pipeline in this case, as we have seen elsewhere.
9: Okay. All right. This is what you're in for. Again, my theme for the show, when Democrats tell you who they are, believe them. Affordability. Guys, I go to DSAUSA.org. There isn't one, if you do just a modicum of research, there isn't one issue they have and that the Democrat Party is adopting, because they have to adopt it or they're going to get their butts primaried by more DSA candidates in the future, There isn't one policy that they're adopting that'll make life affordable. By necessity, Democrats have to make your life more unaffordable because they want people on the government dole. They want people dependent upon Uncle Sam. That's how they roll. Here's some more. This is what else you have to look forward to. This is cut number 13. Colin Kaepernick is back. Colin Kaepernick, as I like to call him. He's back. Explaining to Ryan Clark, another woke sports host or former. I think he recently got fired by ESPN. Talking about the NFL Combine as a slave trade. Guys, if I had the talent. Anyway, let's just roll the tape. Cut number 13. Por favor, Mr. McConnell.
11: When did you truly start to have the realization that, hey, this does, in this sense, remind me of the slave trade?
12: When you get to the point that it's like, yeah, strip down to your drawers. It's like, well, like, why do I need to do this? But also, I mean, I guess this is what I have to do and everybody's doing it, like, all right, this is part of the process. Now, there, at that point in time, there's conversations with players at a high level of like, yo, why do we have to do that? You have a high level sense of like, you know, it feels like it's a meat market. But at that point in time, I didn't have the historical perspective to be able to tie those together.
9: And you still don't, with your hair looking like a mushroom. The NFL is a blood sport. Strip down to your drawers. Let me see what type of shape you're in before I pay you these millions upon millions upon millions. This guy's a joke. He's a disgrace. This is a biracial cat that grew up in a white neighborhood with good white parents, and this guy has turned his back on them, the people that raised him, so that he can earn more money because he has no purpose in life. He's just a divider. He's insane. Thank God Nike stock is going down. As a result, they've fallen off the S&P 100 because they promoted woke fakes like this that want to keep racism alive and well, because that is all the left has. That's all they have. They got to make you scared. They got to make you hate other people. The NFL. Listen, man, I would, if I had the skill, if I had the talent back in the day to be the NFL and get paid in the NFL and get paid the millions of dollars, you want me to

0: pay a lot of money to make sure we win that race now. But nonetheless, you get the point. So anyway, we'll be back with more. Carl Jackson in for Scott Jennings. We'll be back in a few.
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3: 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In his 1981 inaugural address, Reagan warned against the idea that America had become too complicated to be governed by its citizens. Reagan asked, "If no one among us is capable of governing himself, then who among us has the capacity to govern someone else?" For Reagan, limited government was not about having no government. It was about remembering where responsibility begins, with individuals, families, communities, and the people themselves. Because when government assumes every responsibility, citizens gradually surrender their own. Self-government asks more of us than dependence ever will. And freedom requires a people willing to govern themselves before asking government to do it for them.
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9: If the leftists haven't had enough yet, there's more. 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
10: The prior administration limited all kinds of journalistic outfits and journalists themselves that they deemed as right wing. Those have now been allowed onto the facility, and the president doesn't believe others are acting in good faith.
11: It's critical reporting. It is intended to get facts.
10: There's a big difference, Dan, I'm sorry, in negative reporting and garbage gossip journalism that will sit on one anonymous source
11: and puts it out in the ecosphere, and it's then repeated by
10: other journalists as fact.
0: All right. I mean, that is Mike Walls, head of the UN, and again, pushing back on this notion that it's wrong for Trump to ban media outlets. Now, personally, I don't want it. Here's what I would prefer. This is when I miss people like Caroline Leavitt, because I think that you should make these people ads. I really do, for the midterms. I think you should use CNN, MS Now. Caroline Leavitt is no longer there. I miss her already, because literally you can post ads of these journalists asking the dumbest questions, and this is what they do. This is what they do. So many of them are in the pockets. They're a bunch of lefties. Over 90% of the media outlets are lefties, basically. And they're brainwashing a lot of these kids, a lot of these quote-unquote journalists inside of these indoctrination camps known as colleges and universities. And they produce a bunch of people like Dana Bash, apparently a Republican, or at least used to be. The chick is on the far left. These institutions have no credibility. My concern is I like free speech. I want an open press, but I want them to be called out. I want them to be called out. And I felt like we could use that if we had somebody like Caroline Leavitt still at the podium using that. Also, you have Senator Barrasso claiming that this is not unconstitutional in cut number 21. Again, Senator Barrasso says Trump media ban not unconstitutional. Cut number 21, por favor, Mr. McConnell.
12: Do you believe he is violating the Constitution with this ban, Senator?
13: No. I believe the press has an obligation to report fairly. When you take a look at this president and you take a look at the Hunter Biden laptop, if you want to really get into things where the press ignored the reality for a long period of time, said it was a Russian hoax. But the bottom line on all of this is not going to have an impact on an election 44 days from now. People are going to go to the voting booth. They're going to make a decision based on their life, their future, what they believe is best for them and their families.
0: Okay. And I mean, it's so true. All of the things that they refuse to report, and even the news and all the information that we have found out in the post COVID area, Dr. Fauci lying and all this kind of stuff about literally absolutely everything. These people just refuse to report on it because they want Republicans to go down. So I understand the sentiment. I just wish it didn't exist on either side of the aisle. I wish that people would report fairly. Without an agenda, unless you're an opinion person like myself, because I do have an agenda, and anybody that's an opinion person will have an agenda. But I do believe that there should be reporters and journalists that are out there just seeking the truth, willing to ask tough questions, because that's good for the American public. That's good for our republic. And so that is very, very important. All right. Let me we only have a short period of time left. Man, so much stuff that I wanted to get to, haven't been able to get to. The time just flies when you're here having fun. Let me see, what else can I cover? Let me just mention some of the Trump accomplishments. I've mentioned them before, but this is only going to get better as time goes on. If Republicans are reelected, and I understand that there's a lot of Republicans that you don't like, that I don't like, but they are not commies, they are not socialists, that are going to make life absolutely miserable for you and make life absolutely unaffordable for you while they lie in your face. Largest tax cuts in U.S. history, no tax on tips, no tax on most Social Security recipients. The border crisis has ended. And can you imagine if that border crisis were to be unraveled. Thank God we have a fence, but Democrats will find a way to get illegals around it because they need their voting base. Significant reduction in human trafficking and the inflow of lethal narcotics like fentanyl. Inflation is down from the Biden administration. We are feeling a pinch now. I'm not going to sit here and deny it. But we know that those inflation numbers will come down. Manufacturing is returning to the United States of America. Jeeps are being made here now. Toyota is moving some of their stuff here. Crime rates in the U.S. are way down too, including murder rates at a 70-year low. Capital investment has poured into the United States, creating more jobs. The Green New Scam is over with, all but over with. And we got Iran on the ropes. Till next time, don't grow where you're doing good. God bless.
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26: Breaking news this hour at Town Hall. I'm Bob Agnew in Washington. The Trump administration is charging a group of illegal aliens with fraudulent voting.
27: With 6 weeks remaining until Americans head to vote in the midterm elections, the Justice Department charging 16 people in multiple states with election-related crimes, including illegal aliens allegedly casting ballots in federal elections back in 2022 and 2024. The DOJ saying on its X page, if you are not allowed to vote in our elections, you shouldn't. And if you do, that's a crime. This isn't a partisan issue. Explanation point. Laura Winters reporting.
26: The 2026 midterm campaign is heating up, and North Carolina is drawing a lot of national attention. Some of that attention today coming from Vice President J.D. Vance, who was at the Corey Convention Center campaigning on behalf of Republican Senate nominee Michael Whatley, talking about the accomplishments in the second Trump term so far.
1: We took on Big Pharma, and drug prices are falling faster than they have fallen in 60 years. We banned Wall Street from buying up all of America's homes. And despite the efforts of congressional Democrats like Don Davis, we have delivered no taxes on tips, no taxes on overtime, and no taxes on Social Security.
26: Japan is in the throes of some very wicked weather and potentially deadly as well. Here's BBC's Kumran Mori.
2: We've had pretty bad weather the past week, but it seems like today is the worst of it. We're getting really the brunt of the heavy rain. Tokyo Metropolitan Police, from the morning, they've been sending alerts together with the local government, issuing evacuation orders for certain wards within Tokyo. There are people being evacuated to elementary schools and middle schools. There are some rivers that run through Tokyo, including Meguro River, and so they want people to make sure that they are safe.
26: That's BBC's Kurumi Mori reporting from Tokyo. More on these stories at Town Hall.
3: Now the O'Reilly Update brings you something you might not know. 23 years ago today, a TV series about organized crime in New Jersey swept the Emmys. The program will go down as the most acclaimed television program of all time. Here is the story behind The Sopranos. The pilot debuted in January 1999. The story centered around Tony Soprano, a suburban father struggling with panic attacks. He also happened to be the boss of a mafia family. Unlike films like The Godfather that portrayed the mob in a rather glamorous light, The Sopranos depicted average characters struggling with typical problems like anxiety, addiction, marriage, and raising children. The series featured 27 actors who previously appeared in Martin Scorsese's movie Goodfellas. Just 5 people on the show were not of Italian ancestry. The Sopranos was the biggest hit to receive an R rating from the censors. The F word is said at least 450 times each season. Throughout its 8-year run, 92 people were murdered, 8 by Tony alone. Despite the rough language and violence, the show would win more than 100 awards. In June 2007, the final chapter aired on HBO. The episode is the most controversial in television history. At its climax, a Soprano family sits down at a local diner. The camera shows a close-up of Tony's face. The sound of a door opening, then nothing. The audio cuts and the screen goes dark for 15 seconds. That's it. Well, the abrupt ending caused millions of fans to check their TV sets. According to series creator David Chase, the ending is up to interpretation. Some think it depicts Tony's assassination. Others believe the crime boss lives on. At its height in the 1950s, there were 5,000 mafia-made men in the USA. Today, that figure has fallen to fewer than 800. Back in a moment. 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Thank you for listening to the O'Reilly Update. 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
5: Welcome to the Hugh Hewitt Show. I'm not Hugh, I'm Kurt Schlichter, senior columnist at townhall.com, retired United States Army colonel, and recovering Los Angeles trial lawyer. I'm going to get right into it because I know you guys... You guys have questions. You guys have questions about what's happening in the midterms. And over the next 4 days, as I guest host for Hugh, I'm going to try and answer them. Where do you go when you want an answer? You go to the source. I've got Attorney General of the great state of Texas, Ken Paxton, on the line. General Paxton, welcome to the Hugh Hewitt Show.
6: Hey, thanks for having me on. It's good to be with you today.
5: Well, I'm with you. I'm here at my Houston house, and I've got to ask a question that's on everybody's mind. Who's your favorite drag queen?
6: That is a question that I would have no answer to. I'd never even heard of any names until James Tallarico brought up the name Alyssa Edwards, who apparently I've discovered since he said it was his favorite drag queen, he or she whatever promotes child drag shows and has groomed other children. So kind of interesting that he had his favorite and that's who he chose.
5: Well, look, Attorney General Paxton, I am a Californian. I'm coming back here to Houston. I lived here for 4 months while I was an infant. I guess it took hold of me. And I don't put myself out as a true Texan like you do. You are. But I don't think that Texans are particularly enamored of somebody who has a favorite drag queen, somebody who wants to take our guns, somebody who doesn't like meat, except when he does, someone who wants to raise taxes, someone who, well, he's got some weird ideas about religion. And frankly, I don't think Texans are buying that. Am I off base?
6: No. This is the guy also who voted against every single bill that was put in front of him over 8 years to secure our border, whether it's to help law enforcement work with the federal government, whether it was to help law enforcement work locally, whether it was to protect citizens as states work together. He voted against every ounce of money that would have helped secure our border and keep our people safe. So, no, Texans just don't know what he believes. He was in the Texas House for 8 years. No one knew what he accomplished because he didn't accomplish anything good. He had a lot of really bad votes that were really antithetical to what Texans want. But because he made his name on the Joe Rogan show, no one knows actually what his views are. So he's running as a moderate Democrat, when in reality, he's a socialist Democrat and maybe a communist. I mean, we're talking about really, really radical. Nobody has ever run in Texas that fits his description, that radical, that left, that socialist.
5: Well, General Paxton, the Hugh Hewitt audience is a pretty sophisticated one, and they want to know they want to know the answer to the big question. How are you going to win? Are you going to have the money to tell the people of Texas exactly who this blasphemous little imp is?
6: Well, look, we started out behind the eight ball because I had a runoff for 3 months where I had to spend money, a lot of money, and that went from March 3rd till May 26th. He was able not to spend money during those 3 months because he did not have a runoff. Unfortunately, Texas has a really long runoff. It's ridiculous, but that's what we have. And so he was able to go to California and raise, you know, half of his money. I think he raised about $30 million total. Most of his money, more than any other state, came from the state of California because they are trying to influence our elections in Texas. So his funding is coming from mostly out of state, and it's designed to elect a very liberal senator. So the key here for us is we're finally it took us a couple months to start, you know, accumulating enough where we could run ads. He started in July, like the beginning of July. We just started 8, 9, 10 days ago, and we're already making up ground. So we went from a few points up to a few point downs, and I think now we're at least even, maybe even a little better than that. We're moving in the right direction now that people are actually getting to see what, in his own words, what he actually believes, not what he's lying to us about, not what he's trying to cover up, but actually what James Tallarico believes. And I think the ads I've seen are talking about him pushing the transgender movement for all Texans and believing that it was abusive if parents didn't help their kids go in that direction.
5: Well, that's, you know, that's super creepy. Let's put our cards on the table. You are an anti-establishment candidate. You took out an incumbent senator, and he got pretty upset about it. Are you going to be able to count on GOP establishment money and get out the vote support to do what you have to do and win the state of Texas and thereby keep the United States Senate?
6: Look, they spent $225 million over the course of a little over a year, and much of that was negative advertising, maybe $180 million or so. And despite that, I ended up winning by 28 points. So I would love, we've tried to reach out to, you know, every supporter of John Cornyn because we have to unite. Whether John Cornyn makes that decision, he certainly hasn't so far, but if we'd certainly welcome it. Had I lost the primary, I'd said many times that I would have been supporting him or anybody else, and it turned out would have been him in the runoff. So I think it's pretty important to pull every single Republican vote in, or we're going to end up with somebody so radical. I get being, you know, upset about a primary, but look at the overall, what's going to happen to this country if we lose Texas. We will not have much hope.
5: Well, look, my feelings about John Cornyn are no secret. And if you want to know them, you can go read my town hall column today. It's rather critical. But look, this guy has served as a Republican senator for, what, 30 years, almost 25. And, you know, he hasn't come and rallied around the flag after the voters made a decision. Have you had a personal phone call with John Cornyn since defeating him in the primary to talk about him coming and supporting you?
6: No, I've tried. I've sent text messages. I tried to call night of the election after I was told he would try to call me, although I didn't actually see the call. So I've not had that opportunity. I'd certainly welcome it. And I've made efforts to meet with him in D.C. or here, wherever he chose.
5: Like all Republican parties, there's an establishment wing and there's a kind of an insurgent America First kind of Tea Party wing. I'm now dating myself here in Texas. Are there other folks in the establishment that maybe can be prevailed upon to talk a little sense to John Cornyn?
6: Yeah, and I think some have tried to talk to him. And I think that, you know, I'm not saying it's impossible to get his help, but we are down to 4 weeks from today. So it's going to have us, obviously, you know, now is a good time. So all I can say is, you know, I'm hopeful. I hope he does. I hope that we can mend fences and move in a good direction away from this radical socialism, communism, whatever you want to call it. Obviously, John and I are a lot more alike than we are like James Tallarico. So there should be some commonality here. We should be able to work together, and I hope that turns out to be true.
5: Well, I think all the voters do, too, and I think that would do a lot for John Cornyn's legacy if he stood up and stuck with the team. Let me ask you, the Republicans in Texas have had a pretty strong Republican machine. Greg Abbott, the governor, is running for reelection. Are you working with Greg Abbott? Are you guys within the bounds of the law coordinating so to maximize the output for Republicans in Texas? How's that relationship going?
6: No, I think he and other statewide leaders, this is probably the closest we've all been and probably talking about, you know, overall strategy and where things are going. I think it's probably the best I've ever seen it. So, you know, I give the governor a lot of credit because he's definitely been pushing that direction and leading in that direction. So I feel like this is the best team effort we've ever had since I've run statewide, but this is my fourth statewide run. So I've done it for a while.
5: Well, look, James Tallarico is saying some pretty nasty things about you. Do you think you're going to beat this guy? We got about 15 seconds.
6: I have no doubt. Well, once we tell people the truth about this radical socialist and his actual views, and we show how dishonest he has been, we're going to win the state of Texas. We're not going to let it go.
5: What's your website so people can help?
6: KenPaxton.com. We definitely need people's help, so please go there and give if you can.
5: Thank you, Attorney General Ken Paxton. I'm guest host Kurt Schlichter. This is the Hugh Hewitt Show. Stick around. We'll be right back.
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11: Under my thumb, what eyes are just kept to myself. 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
5: Welcome back to the Hugh Hewitt Show. I'm guest host Kurt Schlichter. You just heard from Attorney General of the great state of Texas, Ken Paxton. I think he made some news there. Dwayne, do you think he made some news?
4: Pretty confident he's going to win. I think the money's going to flow in. I think he's going to win it.
5: Well, look, I mean, he said, look, I've tried to reach out to Cornyn. I've called him, I've texted him, and I haven't heard back. And there are some other people out there kind of trying to intervene. I think that constitutes news.
4: I would agree.
5: Well, look, My feelings about John Cornyn are not a secret, and neither are Hughes. Hughes believed it was that the people of Texas should have taken what he sees as a pretty much a sure thing with John Cornyn. I'm not sure after being here in Texas, I'm not sure John Cornyn would have been a sure thing. He still would have been attacked up, down, sideways, and from both front and rear by James Tallarico, if he in fact had won the primary. The other problem that John Cornyn would have had is there's a lot of people who really didn't like him, and you can tell that because of how John Cornyn actually did in the primary, and he did poorly. He got creamed. Ken Paxton cleaned his clock, and I understand that's got to hurt. You served your country, you served your state for five terms, you're asking for a sixth, and then this other guy comes along, and you get dumped, and it can't be fun. But, you know, man up. You gotta man up. You gotta, Texans don't sulk. I don't call myself a Texan yet, even though I live here. But Texans don't sulk. Texans stand up and they fight for what's right. And James Tallarico is the definition of wrong. Okay? This is a guy who wants an open border. This is a guy who wants men playing in women's sports. Now, I know he's saying, no, I don't. But his bizarre minister from the First Church of Heresy, she seems to, she's like, she's caught on videos and going, oh, well, as soon as he gets in, he's just going to do the opposite, which I think is really interesting that you have somebody from an alleged church who's excited because someone is lying to people. I was a Methodist. That's hardly counts as religion at all. But, I mean, wow. And, you know, James Tallarico doesn't like meat and he doesn't like guns. And he doesn't like private property. And he doesn't like the oil industry, which he considers capitalist and a tool of white supremacy. And we have to stop all that. You know, John Cornyn, it's time to step up. It's time to put aside your pride and get out there and say, hey, I got my problems with Ken Paxton. You're allowed to have problems with, you know, your competitors. That's okay. You don't have to like him. But you have to love your state. You have to love your country. That's what we're asking for here. We're asking for him to do something. That's hard. I know it's going to hurt his pride. I know he considers it beneath his dignity. But it's none of those things. He's got to do it. He's got to do it. We got other fights out there, too. Other fights going on. I want you to hear somebody else who's been written off, like Ken Paxton was. I think Ken Paxton's going to win. Michael Whatley, he's running in North Carolina against Roy Cooper, and he's starting to hit his stride. All the smart people are telling you he can't possibly win. Listen to what he says. I think it's cut number 9, and you tell me if this sounds like a loser.
12: Now, some of you may have heard about this guy I'm running against, Roy Cooper. My God, he was the worst governor in the history of North Carolina. He shut down our schools. He shut down our churches. He shut down our businesses. He vetoed legislation to keep boys out of girls' sports. Why would you do that? Why wouldn't you stand with our daughters and protect them? He vetoed legislation to tell sheriffs that they have to honor ICE detainers and get violent criminals, illegal aliens, the hell out of North Carolina. This is a man who has stood with the radical agenda, the extremist agenda, every single day of his life. This man moderate, campaigns as a moderate and rules as a liberal. A radical, extreme, liberal.
5: Well, that's the brief. That's the story. We're running a midterm campaign against a bunch of freaking socialists. These are not your dad's Democrats. These are not guys who maybe went off to World War II and love their country. They're more liberal. They want to give people free stuff. But, you know, at the end of the day, when the flag passes on by on parade on the 4th of July, they don't feel like spitting and pulling out a Bic lighter. They stand at attention. That's not these guys. Roy Cooper wants to let criminals out. How do I know this? How does Michael Whatley know this? Because he's watched him do it. That poor girl murdered on that train by that guy who'd been in and out and in and out of the rotating door, the revolving door of North Carolina justice under Roy Cooper. And he gets up and he murders her for no reason other than there she is. That's the world Roy Cooper wants. The Roy Cooper's and all, James Tallarico and all of them, they're telling you, yes, you have to live like this. You have to live in fear. You have to live in decline. But you don't. Guys, you don't. It doesn't have to be like this. There's an alternative. And that's what we need to articulate as Republicans. That's what we have to get out there and talk about as Republicans. We have to talk about how there's an entirely different way we can be living. The way we grew up, the way I grew up, the way you grew up. You know, I don't want to be the old guy out there shouting at clouds, you know, waving my fist at the kids on his lawn. But, you know, when I was growing up, if you committed a crime, they arrested you. Remember 3 strikes? I think that's a football metaphor. I hope I'm right, Dwayne.
4: Yes, just like there's 4 downs in hockey. Yes,
5: exactly.
4: You got it exactly right.
5: We don't have to live like this, folks. That's the Republican message. We don't have to live like this. I'm Kurt Schlichter. This is the Hugh Hewitt Show. Stick around.
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16: You know, Ronald Reagan believed self-government required something that government could never replace, responsibility in the hands of the people. In his 1981 inaugural address, Reagan warned against the idea that America had become too complicated to be governed by its citizens. Reagan asked, "If no one among us is capable of governing himself, then who among us has the capacity to govern someone else?" For Reagan, limited government was not about having no government. It was about remembering where responsibility begins, with individuals, families, communities, and the people themselves. Because when government assumes every responsibility, citizens gradually surrender their own. Self-government asks more of us than dependence ever will. And freedom requires a people willing to govern themselves before asking government to do it for them.
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26: With SRN News, I'm Bob Agnew in Washington. 12 states and Hollywood writers challenging Paramount's buyout of Warner Brothers have agreed to their lawsuits against the mega merger. Today's announcement effectively paves the way now for the $81 billion deal to cross the finish line. Some new commitments will be part of it. The blockbuster deal brings together two of Hollywood's oldest studios, key TV networks like CBS and CNN, and streaming platforms. Critics say it's going to reduce competition in the industry and eventually be more expensive for TV viewers. A Venezuelan man shot by federal immigration officers in Texas is being held at a detention center after being released from a hospital with a bullet still lodged in his back. It's been a booming session on Wall Street. Right now, the Dow is up by 397 points, the NASDAQ up over 600, the S&P 500 up 121. This is SRN News.
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0: Welcome back to the Hugh Hewitt Show. I'm guest host Kurt Schlichter. Always great to be here on Hugh Hewitt, doing my thing. Suggesting that you guys go read my town hall column today. It's on guys like George Will and John Cornyn, and it's not nice. It's not I'm a little hard on them. I've gotten a lot of compliments on it. So it's my town hall. It's number one trending. Go check out my column on town hall today. Check them out every Monday, Wednesday, and Thursday when I do my town hall thing. 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Check it out. I want to jump right to Mike Rogers. He's running against Abdul El Sayed in Michigan. And I want him to lay out his case for you. Cut number 16.
1: Good. Good, brother.
2: America deserved 9/11, dude. I'm saying it.
3: Do you think America then is worse than Al-Qaeda?
4: Pound for pound, yes, we have caused tremendous terror all around the world.
5: Abdul, are there any views that Hassan holds that you disavow?
6: I'm not here to disavow people's views.
7: Some of you have heard about my son. His name was Todd Beamer. He had little boys aged 3.5 and 1.5. He had a wife, Lisa. She was 5 months pregnant. They took a vote and decided we need to fight back.
8: Then they whispered to him and he said, okay, let's roll.
7: Those 40 free people on Flight 93 were not victims. They were killed in action. When I hear anyone suggest America deserves 9/11, my question is, who would say that?
2: America deserved 9/11, dude. I'm saying it.
5: Abdul, are there any views that Hassan holds that you disavow?
6: I'm not here to disavow people's views.
0: Wow. Wow. What can I say to top that? That's one of the best political ads I think I've ever seen. And I've seen a lot of political ads. Let me tell you something. This is the case we need to make. And over the next 4 days when I'm here, I'm hoping to bring you some guests who are going to make that case for you. It is us against people who hate us. How can someone run for the United States Senate arm in arm with a creepy communist weirdo who says we deserve 9/11, who says who's just fine with 3,000 dead Americans. That's the case, people. That's the case our candidates are making. Great job, Mike Rogers. Let's keep up the fight. I'm Kurt Schlichter. We're going to be right back.
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6: With SRN News, I'm Bob Agnew in Washington. The Government Accountability Office says federal agencies spent $6.7 billion on paid leave for workers who left under the Trump administration's deferred resignation program. Moving forward, that should save about $20 billion a year in lower salaries now. Three news organizations whose journalists were banned from the White House last week are suing President Trump and three top advisors, calling the abrupt lockout a direct assault on the First Amendment. Politico, CNN, and MS Now said in a joint statement they are bringing the federal lawsuit in a bid to immediately restore their access. President Trump accuses those major networks of what he calls fake news and bias in their coverage. A tiny wild cat hidden away in the cloud forest of Bolivia has become an unlikely tourist attraction, drawing a stream of new visitors hoping for a glimpse of the new animal. More of these stories at
7: 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The Answer.

0: Reagan warned against the idea that America had become too complicated to be governed by its citizens. Reagan asked, "If no one among us is capable of governing himself, then who among us has the capacity to govern someone else?" For Reagan, limited government was not about having no government. It was about remembering where responsibility begins, with individuals, families, communities, and the people themselves. Because when government assumes every responsibility, citizens gradually surrender their own. Self-government asks more of us than dependence ever will. And freedom requires a people willing to govern themselves before asking government to do it for them.
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4: We're back on the Hugh Hewitt Show. I'm guest host Kurt Schlichter. A little psychedelic furs for you folks out there. Getting into the 80s. My favorite of decades. The 1980s. Back when America was America. Well, I'm biased. I live in California most of the time. California isn't America. If you want America, you need to go to Selena Zito. She writes for the Washington Post, the Examiner. My gosh, she's got the book Butler out there about the assassination attempt on President Trump. Best political book of the last few years. Selena, welcome to the show. Always great to talk to you.
5: Always great to talk to you, and everyone should make sure that they buy Butler because it's being made into a movie right now.
4: A movie? That's cool.
5: A movie.
4: Man.
5: I know.
4: I'm,
5: Right here in Pennsylvania. Right here in Butler. Get a book, y'all.
4: Well, you know, Pennsylvania has especially the Pittsburgh area has a remarkable history of film. It was the site of George Romero, who did Night of the Living Dead and Dawn of the Dead, two of my favorite movies for Halloween.
5: They're coming for you, Barbara.
4: They're coming for you, Barbara.
5: Flashdance and Hoffa and The Fish That Saved Pittsburgh. Yeah, it was some real good classics. Gung-Ho.
4: The Fish That Saved Pittsburgh. Boy, Selena, that is a deep cut. Wow. Well, let's get right into things. I've been told by all the smart people who never leave Manhattan or the Beltway that the Republicans are doomed in this election. There's a blue tsunami out there. We're going to get destroyed. Every commie, pinko, and malcontent on the Democratic ticket is going to be taking a Senate seat. What say you, someone with her fingers on the pulse of America?
5: Well, you know, first of all, I don't know that we're constructed anymore to have like a huge wave tsunami like you saw in 2010, right? When I think it was 63 seats that the Republicans won. If we do have a tsunami, I think it'll be like 20 seats and under, maybe 25. But even then, I'm very skittish in saying it's definitely going to happen, much in the way that I said in 2022 that the Republicans are going to have this massive win for Biden's midterm. There's a lot going on. There's a lot that, you know, people are unwilling to talk to pollsters in a very meaningful way. So I think the polls are off.

0: I'm particularly sort of skeptical of Sherrod Brown winning Ohio. People tend to not go with retreads in a Senate seat, and so and he hasn't done anything to win those voters back who felt as though they should mistrust him. In Pennsylvania, there's four congressional seats that are basically 50-50 split. And, you know, like in presidential elections, Pennsylvania could control who holds the majority come January. And I would keep an eye on those four seats. I sat down with all eight of the candidates, the incumbents and the Democrats. And I think they could go either way. And I could even give an argument that Republicans may hold at least two, if maybe not all four of them.
1: Wow. You know, Celia Zito, I know what the polls say, but I also know that every time a poll comes up on my phone, which is fairly often, I send it to voicemail or I ignore the text. And I don't know any other conservatives who are eager to talk to pollsters. I just think we on as kind of conservative populists are so alienated, we don't want to have anything to do with these folks, while the kind of, you know, Chardonnay-drinking, no kings, pinko people are eager to explain how they're going to go out there and show that darn Trump what for. Am I off base?
0: No, I mean, Democrats are definitely, definitely enthusiastic. They're very, very excited. Online and to their friends. We'll see who shows up. Everyone is saying there is a malaise around Republicans and they're not going to show up. I don't think they're willing to go backwards, even if Trump has not fulfilled everything on their wish list. I don't think that they're ready to put their cars in reverse either, because they know what's coming if they don't show up and vote.
1: Yeah, I don't see, you know, if somebody said it's very important that Trump shuts down the border when you vote 2 years ago. Okay, he shut down the border. I'm mad at him because gas prices are slightly higher because we're destroying a generational enemy that's killed thousands of Americans. I'm going to vote for the people who will let the entire third world in. I'm just not seeing that, Celina Zito.
0: Yeah, I struggle. I mean, yes. People are mad about high gas prices. As someone who drives 60,000 miles a year, sometimes more, I don't particularly care for it. But then the answer to the other part of that equation is Iran. And anybody who has any sort of just minor knowledge of history knows what Iran has done to our treasure, which is our people, for four decades. And, you know, that's something that people consider and they think about more so than we give them credit for.
1: Do you think it would help if Donald Trump stays out on the road? We had lots of clips of JD in North Carolina. Do you think his plan to get out there and make the election about showing up, pretend I'm on the ballot, show up for me? Do you think that's going to work?
0: I mean, nobody sells their what they want to do and what they accomplish better than President Trump and Vice President Vance. There's no downside for them showing up. It gets people riled up. It reminds them why they did vote for him. It reminds them of the things that are important to them. So I think that's important that they do that.
1: Well, Celina,
0: you
1: need to Great. You need to go get Butler and corn and everything she the Washington Post and the Washington Examiner. I'm Kurt Schlichter. This is the Hugh Hewitt Show. Stick around for more.
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1: Well, you're definitely going to want to stick around for the next hour of the Hugh Hewitt Show. I'm guest host Kurt Schlichter. We're going to have Chris Stegall on. You might remember him from back in the day when he was a Salem host himself. And now he's going to Congress, so we're going to talk to him. But first, I want to talk to you about the American Legislative Exchange Council. My friends at ALEC, A-L-E-C, have been doing work on behalf of free markets, limited government, and federalism for 50 years. They're the most effective organization in the country that you don't know about, but you should know about them. I've told you before, I've talked about ALEC many times as I've guest hosted here for Hugh Hewitt. The real action in American policy is in the states and the state legislatures. That's where the real policy innovation happens. Laboratory of democracy, right? It's the states. ALEC is the key to that. No organization in America does a better job than ALEC of providing the resources for reformers and conservatives looking to make progress out in that crazy place outside of New York and Washington called America. They've spent decades creating effective and trusted governmental solutions out there on the state level, and you should back them. The wins have been piling up in the states over the past 2 years, from lowering income taxes to education savings account to a huge series of wins pushing back against the woke ESG movement. Each year, among the many great things ALEC does, they release their easy-to-read report on the economic competitiveness of all 50 states. They call it rich states, poor states. Now, that makes sense. Rich states, conservative. Poor states, California, here I come. To find out how your state ranks and why, go to richstatespoorstates, all one word, .org right now. That's richstatespoorstates.org. You'll be glad you did. You know, it's always a joy to be here at the Hugh Hewitt Show. I always enjoy it. I'm, like I've been saying, I'm doing it from Texas. And what am I seeing out here in Texas? I'm seeing it's still Texas, folks. I've been told and told that James Tallarico is going to change Texas. He's emblematic of the new Lone Star State. But outside these kind of liberal areas, like the one I live in, I'm not seeing his signs. I'm not feeling the excitement. But how can you be excitement over Pete Buttigieg's mini-me? He's everything Texans hate. He's like all these candidates. He's just un-American. And I know that word gets thrown out a whole lot, but what do you call somebody who can't find anything good to say about his country? You call him a Democrat. I'm Kurt Schlichter. This is the Hugh Hewitt Show on the Salem Radio Network, Salem Television Network. Stick around.
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8: This is John Catsimatidis. Is AI changing everything? Well, there are many, many opinions. AI, to me, all it is a super Google machine. Well, what does that mean? There is no artificial intelligence. It's only as good as the programmer. Intelligence? No. Searching more places to create that it looks like intelligence? Yes. Overrated at this point? Absolutely. But again, it will need some kind of regulation. We don't want to change history. Finally, I agree with President Trump. We have to win the AI game worldwide and beat every other country. That way, we keep America the greatest country in the world as we are used to. At the end, I believe Donald J. Trump is making the right decision on AI. America has to be number one in this category. I'm John Catsimatidis, and that's the Cat's Corner.
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11: News this hour from Town Hall. I'm Keith Peters in Washington. President Trump and the Washington media are involved in a face-off after the president banned CNN, MS Now, and Politico from the White House. Vice President J.D. Vance says media outlets that share what he calls effectively far-left propaganda should not get special access to the White House.
12: It's about basic fairness. They can still report. They still have the access to free speech. They're just not going to get an office in the White House anymore. And I think it's totally appropriate, unless, of course, they start to behave like real news organizations.
11: Amy Kristen Sanders, a professor of media law and First Amendment studies at Penn State, says the news media stand in place of the people in ensuring the president and the administration are upholding the Constitution.
13: Presidents have never been fans, I think, of having journalists on Air Force One with them in the White House. But they understand that the role of the press is an important one in a democratic society.
11: Russia has struck the Ukraine city of Zaporizhia, injuring five and damaging civilian infrastructure.
14: Russian drones struck the southern Ukrainian city of Zaporizhia on Monday, a day after Kyiv's forces fired more than 1,000 drones at Russia, officials say. The Zaporizhia strike damaged 2 9-story residential buildings, a shopping center, and other civilian infrastructure. Oleksiy Puga, representative of Zaporizhia Regional State Emergency Service of Ukraine, says as a result of the attack, 5 people were injured, 5 others rescued, and 14 evacuated. Psychologists are providing assistance to 16 local residents. The relentless daily attacks underscore the lack of significant progress in diplomatic efforts to end the fighting, more than 4 years after Russia invaded its neighbor. I'm Charles Delizes.
11: On Wall Street, the Dow by 366 points, the NASDAQ rose 599, the S&P advanced 114. More at townhall.com.
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11: British Prime Minister Andy Burnham is set to meet tomorrow with President Trump. It will be their first face-to-face meeting.
16: Burnham plans to discuss ways to bolster Ukraine's defenses and ease fuel prices that have soared since the U.S.-Israeli war with Iran blocked ships from moving freely through the Strait of Hormuz. Burnham, once a vocal Trump critic, now says he wants to seek common ground. Mr. Trump has called Burnham a nice guy, but has also concerned UK officials by voicing support for Irish unification and musing about the future of the Falkland Islands. Rich Thomason reporting.
11: Pakistani fighter jets have struck sites in eastern Afghanistan, targeting what officials describe as militant hideouts. Pakistan says 28 militants were killed, but Kabul reports at least 3 civilian deaths. News and analysis at townhall.com. From Washington, I'm Keith Peters reporting. A shooting in Austin, Texas by an Immigration and Customs Enforcement officer draws a protest. More on the story from correspondent Jennifer King reporting.
17: Authorities in Austin, Texas say a U.S. Immigration and Customs Enforcement officer shot and wounded a 28-year-old man from Venezuela Sunday afternoon during a vehicle pursuit.
18: We cannot just go home and wait.
17: The shooting drew anti-ICE protesters to the scene, where a blue Corolla was parked under an overpass with what appeared to be bullet holes. Immigration attorney Kate Lincoln Goldfinch says the wife of Wilbur Rafael Garces Perez went to the hospital, but it was hours before anyone would tell her what happened to her husband or even where he was. The Department of Homeland Security says Perez is in federal custody pending removal.
19: As mayor of the city of Austin, I'm very angry about this.
17: Mayor Kirk Watson. I'm Jennifer King.
11: More on these stories at townhall.com. From Washington, I'm Keith Peters.
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1: Welcome back to Hugh Hewitt Show. I'm guest host Kurt Schlichter, and oh, how the tables have turned. Yes, I am now welcoming to the Hugh Hewitt Show my pal Chris DeGaulle. You might know him as a radio host. He's had me on, gosh, 5 or 6 iterations of his shows over 10 years. I was always the guest. I was also Mr. Funny. Here I come, dancing for quarters. Now it's your turn, Mr. Congressman. Welcome to the Hugh Hewitt Show.
25: I don't have anything to sell. I don't have anything. I got to write myself a book or something, Kurt. I don't have anything to sell like you do.
1: You mean like American Warlord, available on Amazon, coming out November 3rd?
25: See, some leopards never change their stripes. I knew you'd work something in. Surely you had a sales pitch. Good for
1: hey,
25: you.
1: Man, I don't have stripes. I have eagles, baby. Chris, it is so weird that I'm going to have like a buddy in Congress because you and I are actual friends. We've hung out. At one point, we drank together, and then you watched me drink.
25: I did very, very well with you for a long time. I couldn't keep up. I had to just submit and say I'm a lesser man. You carry on the tradition without me.
1: You are not a lesser man. You're a great man, and you are and you're stepping up for the 6th District of Missouri. My gosh, you're going to be a congressman.
25: You know, Colonel, it's one of those things that I just, you're a very, very accomplished attorney. You're a brilliant author, commentator. Your voice is heard by millions all over the country annually, you know. And I did my best for a long while to do that. But my congressman, Sam Graves, who represents the 6th Congressional District, he's been at it for 26 years and done it very well. But I just got to a point where I finally felt like, you know, he's stepping down. It's time for me to step up. Because I love my home. I moved back to North Missouri because I love this place. And my kids live here. And my wife lives here. And my friends and family live here. And I've talked a big game for 25 years. And I just felt like I know, as Rush used to say, the American left, like every square inch of my glorious naked body. I know these people. I know how they battle. And we know the issues because you and I have talked about them for years. And I thought to myself, well, if ever there were a time in my life to step up and serve in the small way that I can, maybe now's the time. Donald Trump didn't need the job. I tell people on the campaign trail, I didn't need the job. I wasn't looking for work, but I think I'm best equipped in 2026 to do this job. So here we go.
1: Well, see, I mean, it's so crazy that one of your buddies is going to be a congressman, you know, a dude that you like text semi-obscene things to. And
25: you text them to me, just to be clear, if the FBI is monitoring, you send them to me. I don't send them to you.
1: You follow my advice as an attorney, which we'll not disclose here. But in a way, I mean, isn't it cool that like a guy you know can step up and say, I think I have something to say. I think I have some ideas. I think I can do good things for the country. And I'd like to throw my hat in the ring.
25: Yeah, you know, Colonel, I just feel like for too long, people have said, if you haven't held elected office before, you're disqualified from running. I've had that criticism lobbed at me a couple of times. Well, have you ever held office before? What do you know about running for office? And I remind folks, this country wasn't founded by people who held an elected office. That shouldn't be the qualifications. In fact, I think, and I've met some folks who are running around the country just like me, neurosurgeons, farmers, veterinarians, you know, some attorneys, very accomplished people in the private sector who have stepped up and said, I'm going to leave my life for a time. We're not looking for careers. I'm certainly not. I hope someday I'll go back to work doing this. But for a time, I don't know, what does that look like, a decade or whatever? I don't know. I mean, as long as the folks will have me and I like doing the job and do it well. But I'm not going to be one of these people, Kurt, that, you know, you wonder whether he's dead or alive and is being wheeled around at, you know, 88 or whatever the hell. I'm going to do this for a while and do it well, and then I'm going to return to my private sector life. And I think that's exactly, our founders designed the system exactly that way.
1: There's no other country on earth, and I've lived in several other countries on earth, where just a regular guy, I mean, yeah, you were on the radio, that's something, but you are, for people who don't know Chris, he is one of the most resolutely normal people I've ever met. I like hanging around him because I feel like less weird. And it is just so great that we have a country where regular guys who want to do regular things, I want to be with my family, I want to go to church, I want to, you know, just make my community a little better, can actually get to a place where they can exercise some power to do that.
25: And I think what you just said, and I really appreciate that, I take it as a high compliment, but the fact of the matter is the vast majority of this country, and certainly throughout North Missouri, Kurt, are normal people who really don't want for much. They're not running around with their hands out. They're not crying for government assistance. They really just want to be left alone. And every small and large business owner, an operator that I meet, every farmer that I meet, with almost out exception, what they all share in common is an irritation that Washington, D.C. has gotten too big and complicated their regular, normal life that they love, and the country, then the state that they love. And so, to me, we need more normal folks who don't aspire to power. We know Democrats do. They run to acquire and consolidate power. A true, good, normal person, and that's most of this country, and certainly in North Missouri, they're good, normal people who want power dispersed. And the less they hear from Washington, and the less Washington is monkeying around in their lives, the better off they are. That's my goal.
1: Well, you know, Chris DeGaulle, I've known you for a decade. And one of the things that I think makes you super qualified for this job is that behind the scenes, you're going to whine about it like a little teenage girl. You're going to constantly complain about it. And that's good because you're not going to like a lot of the things that go on. It's not going to strike you as right or good. And the fact that you could turn it into some kind of personal aggrandizement will not appeal to you. Luckily, you're surrounded by people like me and Larry O'Connor and, of course, your wonderful family who will... you know, if your head ever starts swelling, we will pierce it with a pin. But I'll turn Dennis Miller loose on you again. There's a story.
25: Listen, but I'll tell you this. You've been to D.C. plenty, you know. And I've said this to the team that's helping me get there, hopefully, and we win this election in November. I can see when you visit that place for any amount of time, you get it quickly, how it becomes a way of life, how people become very accustomed to it, the trappings of it, the bubble of it. It's not a real place. No. D.C. is like its own planet. People don't, they're not aware of the economy. People are just constantly spending money, dining out, building high-rise condos, paying $3,000 and $4,000 a month for rent. And it's like it doesn't faze those people. And it's not, money's not real. The economy's not real. And you realize quickly why people make that their lifestyle there. They buy homes there and they never return to their home state or home district. And I have said repeatedly to everyone I know and love, I'm coming home. I'm getting on the plane as fast as I can every weekend, and I'm going to come home, and I'm going to be in my church pew with my wife. I'm going to be leading my Bible study, and I'm going to tour and travel my district, because as long as I'm doing this, I'm a representative of the 6th Congressional District of Missouri, not Washington, D.C., and I never want to get comfortable there, never.
1: Well, we're going to do our best not to let you, and of course, I don't know if it's in your district. Is Parkville, Missouri in your district?
25: Yes, sir. Proud fighting Platt County. Parkville is right there in Platt County.
1: I lived there when I was a kid.
25: Best.
1: On Nottoway yes. Drive, I went to Graydon Elementary.
25: And, awesome. Well,
1: and I know those people was, there. Go ahead.
25: Yes,
1: go ahead.
25: And you know, well, just I was just at their headquarters, their Republican headquarters grand opening over the weekend there in Platt County. They are one of our biggest, most populated counties in the 6th Congressional District. And we're going to keep them red in November.
1: Well, they are patriotic Americans, lots of veterans, and they are exactly the kind of guy who will love having a congressman named Chris DeGaulle. Chris, congratulations. I know you'll do great. And don't worry, Larry and I will keep you honest. I'm Kurt Schlichter. This is the Hugh Hewitt Show.
0: Thank you, Kurt Schlichter. I know you're going to be in there a lot this week. 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
1: Welcome back to the Hugh Hewitt Show. I'm guest host Kurt Schlichter, and that's Alice Cooper. We're talking school. And more specifically, we're talking about Nicole Hannah-Jones and her article yesterday in the New York Times. She's a staff writer there. Now, who is Nicole Hannah-Jones? Why does she matter? She's a black leftist activist. She was behind the 1619 Project, the ridiculous notion that America's founding was really 1619 when the first slaves were brought here, and that slavery is the key to everything in the United States. It's historical revisionism. It's historical nonsense. But she's right there. She's, you know, pro Black Lives Matter. America is racist. All you people are terrible. And actually she's been granted all sorts of honors because of it. She got Pulitzer Prize for commentary. She got a MacArthur Fellowship, which is, you know, free money to leftists. She's gone to Cuba. She's done a bunch of things. She's a very annoying person with pretensions of intellectual achievement. And the best thing she ever wrote was Yesterday. Because what she wrote had to be painful. And I'm not for giving my opponents credit, but I do appreciate that she has to be pretty embarrassed to admit that she basically shafted her own kid because of her creepy racial politics. She wrote an article called "In Fighting for Every Black Child, I Betray My Own." Essentially, what leftists typically do is talk about how public education is so important. It's important to have unionized teachers. It's important to teach woke stuff and not to have discipline in classrooms and not to actually expect anything out of minority kids, particularly Black kids. And that doesn't apply to their own kids who they send off to private schools or some other kind of public school where they are not in and among the masses of kids. And the masses of kids are failing in the big blue districts. It is a disaster. It is a crime. I always say when I live in Los Angeles, right, the school districts in my neighborhood, a neighborhood where there are a lot of hate has no home here signs and much Oaky Chardonnay is drunk by divorced, angry wine women who shout "No Kings" at their TVs as they gobble Haagen-Dazs alone. They would not put up with nonsense in their kids' schools. Their kids' schools have to perform. The principals live in terror of the moms and dads. And they demand performance among the schools, and they generally get it. You go 5 miles to the east into Los Angeles Unified School District, it is entirely different. It is chaos. It is a disaster. Those kids are being totally betrayed by the leftist teacher unions, by the Democrats who run Los Angeles. They can't read. They can't write. They can't count. They can't do anything, and it ruins their lives. Into this, it's in New York, but the principle is the same. Nicole Hannah Jones decided because she wanted to show solidarity with other Black children or other Black folks, she was going to send her daughter, her precious child, into one of these schools. And she thought, you know, maybe I can help. We have resources. We can bring them these resources in and we can make this all work. And it was a complete disaster, a total disaster. You got to give her credit for being honest about it. She would go to see what was happening there. She'd walk into the lunch area. Teachers refused to intervene. Kids were running wild. Nicole Hannah Jones had to break up fights herself. And she would ask the teacher, "What are you doing? Why are you teachers doing it?" And they're like, nah, not our job, not our thing. We're not doing it. Her daughter would come home and eventually, you know, and Nicole Hannah Jones said, I'd like to see her records. I'd like to see what's going on. Eventually, she got them and found out that her kid wasn't even being graded. Her kid was turning in assignments and she wasn't even getting, there was no feedback. There was nothing. Yet she was getting A's. Her daughter loved math. Her daughter loved math. This wonderful child, this precious child, loved math and thought, I love math because I do so well in it. I know it so well. I get all A's. And Hannah Nicole Jones looked at her son's math projects and realized her child was getting the wrong answers. Her child didn't know math. She wasn't great at math. She didn't know anything about math. The teachers were not teaching. The teachers were not grading. The teachers were completely checked out. Now, you can't blame this on anything else other than the woke Democrat establishment that runs these cities. hand in hand with the leftist teachers union. There's no one else to blame. It's not Trump. It's not Christian nationalists. It's certainly not white supremacists. I mean, this district, it's something like $50,000 a kid in tax money. 50 grand a kid. And the kid can't count. And Hannah Nicole Jones had a crisis. She said, what am I going to do? My daughter, and her daughter wanted out. Her daughter says, I can't study. I'm not learning anything. It's chaos in there. Please let me out. And Hannah Nicole, but my politics, it's so important. That's my substitute for religion. I want to have my daughter there. Finally, her maternal instinct took over and her daughter was allowed to choose a different school. The other kids don't have that. And here's Nicole Hannah Jones's moral failure. She has done nothing. She will do nothing for those kids left behind. The kids who her daughter put in their rearview mirror. And I do not blame her for doing that. You must take care of your children. You are not retired to sacrifice your daughter or son on the altar of wokeness. But those kids are left behind. And Nicole Hannah Jones will not take the next step to say, no, we've got to do something different. We have to de-unionize these places. We have to take power away from the teachers. We have to discipline children. Even if it means, you know, if you have an all-black school, it's going to be all-black kids who get disciplined. You've got to accept that and you've got to deal with it. You have to have order. You have to have standards. Do you want to know where black children do the best at academics in America, where they read the best? Is it New York, where they care so much? Is it Washington, D.C., where they care so much? Is it Los Angeles, where they care so much? Folks, it's Mississippi. MSSISSIPPI. It is Mississippi. Why? Why do black children in Mississippi succeed where black children in liberal Democrat areas fail? Why in the heart of the old Confederacy, way down in Dixie, are black children achieving and finding their potential? Standards. Phonics. No wokeness. That's the answer. That's the step Nicole Hannah Jones must take. And then I'm sad to say, I believe she's too weak to. She's too committed to the lie that is leftism. I'm Kurt Schlichter. This is The Hugh Hewitt Show.
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12: You know, Ronald Reagan believed self-government required something that government could never replace, responsibility in the hands of the people. In his 1981 inaugural address, Reagan warned against the idea that America had become too complicated to be governed by its citizens. Reagan asked, "If no one among us is capable of governing himself, then who among us has the capacity to govern someone else?" For Reagan, limited government was not about having no government. It was about remembering where responsibility begins, with individuals, families, communities, and the people themselves. Because when government assumes every responsibility, citizens gradually surrender their own. Self-government asks more of us than dependents ever will. And freedom requires a people willing to govern themselves before asking government to do it for them.
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11: Hugh Hewitt for townhall.com. Seems like every morning lately brings a new warning about artificial intelligence along the lines of, we're all going to die. Dario Amodi, Anthropic's chief executive, struck the panic chord in a recent essay, arguing that AI was advancing too quickly for researchers to continue building it safely. Then billionaire tech investor David Sacks struck back. In a post on X, Sacks rejected AI doomerism, landing a roundhouse punch, quote, stop pretending you need anyone's permission, Sacks wrote. Stop pretending antitrust law has to be suspended so you can form a cartel. Stop pretending you need a regulatory approval process that supersedes product liability, end of quote. China's President Xi is not going to be satisfied with the silver medal in the AI Olympics. Neither should we. Unless and until Congress says stop and the president agrees with his signature, the private sector gets to run with the AI ball as far and as fast as it wants. I'm Hugh Hewitt.
15: With SRN News, I'm Keith Peters in Washington. Hundreds of flights have been canceled in the U.S. Northeast due to technical problems at a key regional air traffic control center. That halted operations at every major airport in the New York City area for several hours Monday, just as numerous foreign leaders were flying in for the United Nations General Assembly. The White House press pool is at the center of a free speech battle between President Trump and news outlets. On Monday, CNN, MS Now, and Politico announced a lawsuit over being barred from the White House and denied First Amendment rights. CNN was banned from its pool duty, leading the pool to cancel coverage of Trump's events. On Wall Street, the Dow up by 366 points, the NASDAQ rose 599, the S&P advanced 114. More details at SRNNews.com.
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3: We're back on the Hugh Hewitt Show. Losers. That's why I think the Democrats are going to be. Look, I know what history says. I know what the polls say. I'm not buying it. I'm not feeling it. I don't have the, and I don't think the Democrats do either. Let's look at what they, let's not look at what they say. Let's look at how they say it. These guys are abandoning ship like rats off the Titanic for these guys. And who wouldn't when you have crazy folks like Abdul Al-Sayed? Let me play that abortion clip again. See what word is missing here. 26, please.
4: The question we have to ask ourselves is, what's the best way to do that? And whose life gets destroyed in that process? Because too often when government says that you cannot have reproductive care, you are creating a circumstance in which a adult or sometimes even a juvenile human is being reduced into simply a carrying vehicle for a fetus that has not ever breathed air in the world.
3: Hey, Dwayne. Is there a word for an adult human?
5: Yeah, you know, this is like, you remember when in Happy Days when the Fonz couldn't say he was wrong? And he kept saying, I was, and he couldn't get the word out. There's a netter W word that Abdul El-Sayed can't seem to quite say out loud because he doesn't want to offend anybody. By saying the word woman, he can't say woman. He has a woman problem.
3: We need to play I Am Woman for the next bumper music. But and look, this is just weird stuff. And I think some of the Democrats instinctively know that. Let's listen to Cory Booker on at Cut 21.
6: We're seeing one of the big battles play out for progressivism in Michigan right now with Abdul Al-Sayed, the candidate there, who did tell me he was a capitalist, by the way. But do you think Democrats are drawing a firm enough line between themselves and socialism?
7: Again, this is really what the Republicans want to do, focus on a few fringe people.
3: Well... you know, objection, Your Honor, non-responsive. Could you direct the witness to answer the question? Now, I understand why you don't want to talk about socialism. Because normal people are repelled by it. They're disgusted by it. They instinctively know it's an anti-human, anti-God, anti-American ideology for scumbags. They know that. They don't have to be told. And Cory Booker knows he has to kiss up to them because they have now taken an outsized amount of power in the Democrat Party. I love how he got, that's just the question Republicans want us to answer. Yes, because the answer hurts you with normal people. You are correct. I never thought I'd say it. You have correctly assessed something. You are right. Republicans want you to answer that. You desperately.

0: 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Now, from the Relief Factor studio, here's Larry.
1: 888-971-SAGE, 888-971-7243. I am Larry Elder. We are Salem News Channel. Do you remember this call from our friend Magnificent Mark, number 89?
2: Hey, Larry, I just wanted to see what you think about Trump banning CNN, MSNBC, political, all the Democrat networks, as you call them. Let's see if Fox stands up for those networks, where they all stood up for Fox when Obama wanted to get rid of, not allow them into White House briefings. Do you think Fox is going to stand up to him or be a hypocrite like most Republicans are and not say anything? Let's see what happens, Larry. And why don't you talk about that today? Bye.
1: Well, we did talk about it that day. And let's see if Mark is going to call and apologize. Otherwise, maybe we should call him a hypocrite. Because the president of the White House Correspondents Association is a Fox News reporter named Jackie Heinrich, and she put out a statement. Quote, "The president said it plainly in the Oval Office, describing his own planned action as a ban on the free press. The Constitution protects the freedom of the press from government interference. That protection does not depend on whether the president likes a news organization's coverage, agrees with its reporting, or approves of the questions its journalists ask. This is about more than the rights of journalists. It's about the right of the American people to receive full and independent account of the activities, policies, and decisions of whoever occupies the nation's highest office. The White House Correspondents Association stands in defense of our colleagues at CNN, MS Now, and Politico who are being singled out for doing their jobs." End of quote. Now, Salem issued a statement about this. And the statement says, "We are not going to participate in this stunt," referring to the ban on covering Trump that media outlets have now issued. The White House Correspondents TV pool that covers events for President Trump on a rotating basis, they say they will stop covering those events because of the White House's ban of CNN from acting as a member of that pool. So, let me get this straight. They're angry at Trump, and they feel that Trump is denying access to the media, so therefore the media is going to deny Trump access to them. Got it. The Salem Radio Network put out a statement. "In response to the stoppage of White House pool coverage, Salem Radio Network Vice President of News and Talk Programming Tom Tradup issued the following statement. This morning, the major TV networks announced they will cease pool coverage of President Donald J. Trump in solidarity with CNN, which had his hard pass revoked over the weekend by the White House. As longtime members of the White House Correspondents Association pool, SRN has notified the White House Correspondents Association that our network will refuse to join this incredibly juvenile stunt, which is actually more like a RICO violation by mobsters than actions of a legitimate American media. Access to the Oval Office and to the President of the United States pool events is a privilege, not a free pass to slant coverage against or for any occupant of the presidency. With this action, the major networks have shown their bias and petulance outweighs how they envision their responsibility to cover news under the First Amendment, for which they so quickly cry crocodile tears," end of quote. Now then, let's consider why Trump did this. Trump is angry, understandably, because of the way he's been covered. We've talked for years about the brutal way ABC, NBC, CBS Nightly News have covered this man. 92% of the news negative, both Trump 1.0 and 2.0. First 100 days of Trump 2.0, over 92% of the news negative. Now remember what happened in the first 100 days of Trump 2.0. What's the big thing that happened? I'm waiting. Big thing that happened is Trump closed the southern border. We were told for 4 years that either the border was open, was closed, which of course was a lie. They had to stop saying that. And then they told us, well, it's as closed as it can be given the absence of comprehensive immigration reform because of our quote-unquote broken immigration system. The man closed it within 30 days. 1 month, we had well over 200,000 people coming in, as the left-wing Jessica Karliff, one of the members of the Five, said to Bill Maher. And she said, I was lied to by the Biden administration. They told me the border was secured, and then I'd watch Fox News, where I work. I look at these drones and our coverage, and people were flooding the southern border. There was a poll, I believe it was in 2022, the year that 2.5 million people came into the United States from the southern border illegally. 2.5 million. Poll asked, how many people came in that year? The average answer was less than 250,000, which meant the average person was ill-informed by a factor of 10. Why? Because the major networks either were not covering it or were barely covering it and didn't start doing so until Governor Abbott of Texas and DeSantis of Florida put illegal aliens on buses and sent them to places like New York and Chicago and Martha's Vineyard, where Obama lives. Then, all of a sudden, the very same networks that were ignoring this issue had to start covering it. We talked last week about the economy. The perception is the economy is doing poorly. The Atlanta Fed is predicting the next quarter will be a 5.1% annual rate. 5.1%. From the earlier estimate, by the way, of 4.4%. When have you seen 5%? When? Now, that's a prediction, a forecast. It may not happen, but it's a big deal. I told you last week, even when you take into consideration the higher gas prices compared to before the war started, the percentage of money that gas costs out of the average income is smaller than it's been in other instances where there were oil shocks, because people's income is larger. A recent CEO survey finds confidence has been higher in the economy than it's been in years. 73% expect hiring to remain the same or to be increased. Crime is down. And a factor, the administration argues, and I think argues fairly, one factor is the deportation of so many criminal illegal aliens. Military recruitment hitting record highs. Why? In part because the administration has gotten rid of DEI. So people joining now no longer feel that they are in some sort of social experiment. They're doing what armies are supposed to do and military is supposed to do. Be ready to fight and defeat the enemy. NATO allies are finally upping their percentage of spending. When Presidents Obama and George W. Bush complained, Trump complained and got it done. And yet, Trump is extremely unpopular. Why? 888-971-SAGE. Do not leave town.
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11: Is there something he's trying to say?
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13: With SRN News, I'm Keith Peters in Washington. A Missouri appeals court has ruled that the Trump-backed 2025 redistricting map must be used in opposition to the recent Supreme Court ruling. The Constitution does not permit Missouri to use a different congressional district map in the November 2026 general election than it used in the August 2026 primary election, the court said in its ruling. That decision is expected to be appealed to the Supreme Court. Hundreds of flights have been canceled in the U.S. Northeast due to technical problems at a key regional air traffic control center that halted operations at every major airport in the New York City area for several hours Monday, just as numerous foreign leaders were flying in for the United Nations General Assembly. More details at SRNNews.com.
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8: 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I am Larry Elder. We are Salem News Channel. Trump's anger was triggered by the Russia collusion, 2.5 year, 3 year drumbeat, pushed in particular by outlets like CNN. And I think most people still don't understand the real story. Not only was there no collusion, no obstruction, the Obama intelligence community knew that the Russians were interfering. Nobody doubts that. But their goal was not to try and get Donald Trump elected. They never made that conclusion. They assumed, no doubt, like most people, that Trump was going to be stomped by Hillary. I think on Election Day, the New York Times placed her odds of winning at almost 90%. They just wanted to sow confusion and doubt in the integrity of our electoral system. So, shockingly, Trump wins, and then Obama calls in his intelligence community, including John Brennan, and asks them to draft up a new assessment. And the new assessment said that the Russians were interfering in order to get Donald Trump elected. Obama knew it was a lie, but he had them redraft this anyway. How do we know he knows it was a lie? It's because he knew that Hillary and the DNC paid for the so-called Steele dossier, that was a factor in getting some of these FISA warrants. And he knew that Hillary was doing it to divert attention from the scandal of her unsecured server in her basement. And he was fine with it. How many people know this? If you watch Fox News, you do. If you watch Newsmax, you do. If you listen to conservative talk radio, you do. If you read outlets like Breitbart, you do. But most people don't. Most people get their news from ABC, from NBC, from CBS, the Associated Press, LA Times, New York Times. And most people get their news from the algorithms that direct the news streams on their phones. And there was a study done. I'm talking about Microsoft and Apple and Google and YouTube, TikTok. And overwhelmingly, the stories come from these left-wing outlets. So people are ill-informed, misinformed. And that is one of the reasons Donald Trump is so angry. There was a study done by a guy named Tim Grossclose, who wrote a book called Left Turn. At the time, the top 18 sources of news, 18 of the top 20 sources of news were left-wing. He concluded if the media were truly fair and balanced, the average state would vote the way Texas does, which then was around 10 points in favor of Republican versus Democrats. But because they are ill-informed, stuff like the rich don't pay their fair taxes, they buy it. Stuff like Medicare for All will save money, it won't. Stuff like Republicans don't care about the poor when in fact conservatives give more of their time and money for charity than do liberals. Most people don't know this. The poll that was taken some time ago, we talked about this last week, where people who are self-described as very liberal were asked, how many unarmed black men did the police shoot and kill in 2019? 50% of the self-described very liberal people thought the police killed 1,000 unarmed black men in 2019. 8% thought they killed 10,000. And as far as the self-described liberals, 39% thought the police killed 1,000. 5% thought they killed 10,000. The answer, according to the Washington Post database, was 12. Altogether 14, two of them were females. But 12 black men, unarmed black men, were killed. And unarmed does not mean dangerous, does not mean not dangerous, or does not mean not reasonably perceived as a threat. So this is how ill-informed much of the country is. This is why Donald Trump, in my opinion, has such horrible ratings. If, in fact, the primary issue is affordability, please tell me what happened with that issue under the previous 4 years. Magic Marvelous Mark is back. Mark, thank you so much for calling. I figured I'd hear from you today. Ready to say you were wrong?
9: Hey there. Yes, I want to say I'm very shocked and impressed that Fox for one time actually did the right thing, because I heard your recording where Obama did it, and I didn't think Obama should have done it neither, even though I don't like Fox. Fox has a right to be at the White House. However, Larry, I got to tell you, you're very funny. The clip you played where the reporter was trying to ask Trump a question and Trump just insulted him before that shows what kind of president that is. But that's not what I called for.
8: Well, first of all, Mark, let's go back to your call. I think it was on Friday of last week where you said that Fox was not going to criticize President Trump. I told you Fox would, and it did. So I appreciate your calling and saying that you were wrong.
9: Yes, happily wrong.
8: Yes.
9: Okay, so as I said, Trump is Trump.
8: Let me just ask you this too, Mark. Do you think that Trump should have been banned from Twitter and Facebook and all the other social media platforms?
9: No.
8: I'm gonna play.
9: Sorry to disappoint you.
8: I'm happy. You know, Mark, you're not an idiot. I don't think you're an idiot. I don't think you're stupid. I think you're reasonable. I think that you are somebody who really wants the country to do well. That's one of the reasons I like you so much. When you're wrong, you say you're wrong. When you're often wrong, but and sometimes you don't admit that you're wrong when you, in fact you are, but I'll accept that. Brian Stelter
9: is, in your opinion.
8: In my humble opinion, yes. Brian Stelter is the media critic on CNN. He was cheering that Donald Trump got banned from Twitter. The President of the United States can't communicate on Twitter because you believe that you don't like what he said about January 6th? Unbelievable. Jimmy Kimmel was ecstatic.
9: Well, the guy on CNN, that's a professional, but Jimmy Kimmel doing it, I have no problem. It's comedy, and that's what you pay for. But, Larry, you read a statement from Salem saying that they think this is a joke, that the Fox stepped up and did this. But ironically,
8: No, it wasn't about what Fox. It wasn't about what Fox did at all. That statement had nothing to do with what Fox did. Had everything to do with what the pool reporters are doing, which is not covering President Trump because of what Fox did. Because of what Trump did about political and about CNN and MSNBC. Now they're not going to cover him.
9: Right.
8: That's what Trump and Salem is part of the White House Correspondents Association, and Salem said we're not going to participate in the boycott against Donald Trump because of this. That's what they said.
9: Well, and do you know why, Larry?
8: They think it's a stunt. They think it's stupid
9: because you're mad
8: that Trump has limited access to CNN. You're therefore going to cut off access to Trump at all from all these outlets. Why is that fair to the American people?
9: Okay, Larry, Salem Network, out of all networks, can possibly not be fair and criticized. They are so much in bed with corporations.
8: Oh, for crying out loud. Anyway, Mark, thank you for calling. 888-971-SAGE.
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15: With SRN News, I'm Keith Peters in Washington. The long-running legal fight over Missouri's congressional map took another turn Monday when a federal appeals panel ruled in favor of new districts backed by President Trump, even though the U.S. Supreme Court has blocked those districts from being used in the November election. A three-judge panel of the 8th U.S. Circuit Court of Appeals said Missouri should use the new Republican-drawn U.S. House districts in the November election, just as the state did in its August primary. Technicians have repaired data lines that failed at a key regional air traffic control center, and all the major airports in the New York area have begun resuming operations after hundreds of flight cancellations rippled through the U.S. Northeast. On Wall Street, the Dow by 366 points, the NASDAQ rose 599. This is SRN News.
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8: 888-971-SAGE, 888-971-7243. I am Larry Elder. We are Salem News Channel. Sophie is in Canoga Park, California. Sophie, you're on the Larry Elder Show. Thank you for calling.
17: Oh, thank you, Larry, so much. And as I was telling the screener, having to listen to Jim Acosta was the most emotionally traumatizing. It was awful. It was torture. The man is just disgusting. And there's no wonder that the president is banning this kind of a behavior. I mean, we all agree the president has a very particular way of delivery, but his policies are in our interest, mm-hmm. not the Democrats. Socialists, they're not about our interest. They're about in the interest of our enemy. So if the president has to use unpleasant delivery to make that point, then we're all for it.
8: Sophie, thank you very much for the call. I 100% agree with you. Now, when he was suspended president from all these social media platforms, CNN was ecstatic. Here's its Brian Stelter, number 53.
18: And the polluters are trying to deflect blame. Dishonest cries of censorship are filling Fox's airwaves with charges that these guys right here are being suppressed. The word censorship's been invoked almost 400 times on Fox this month alone and more than 300 times on Newsmax. You know, post-insurrection, a book publisher decided that it did not want to be in business with Senator Josh Hawley.
8: Hold on. Notice he called it post-insurrection. Water's wet, sky is blue. What happened on January 6th was an insurrection. How many of the people there were charged with insurrection? I think the number is zero. Please continue.
18: Bush decided that it did not want to be in business with Senator Josh Hawley. So he's been on a national TV tour claiming he's muzzled. And Tucker Carlson is telling viewers that this network, CNN, is trying to force Fox News off the air, which is patently false. It's as predictable as the sunrise. Democrats win elections, and then Republicans say they are being silenced. But while some cry cancel culture, let me suggest a different way to think about this. A harm reduction model. Most people want clean air and blue skies and accurate news and rational views. And then in that healthy environment that looks beautiful, then we can have great fights about taxes and regulation and healthcare and all the rest. The vast majority of people can agree that disinformation about, let's say, the pandemic is unhealthy. It's harmful. So how can that harm be reduced? Well, big tech platforms say they are removing lies about vaccines and stamping out Stop the Steal BS and QAnon cult content. Now, do these private companies have too much power? Sure. And many people would say yes, of course they do. But reducing a liar's reach is not the same as censoring freedom of speech.
8: Okay. All right. Reducing a liar's reach, referring to President Trump. It's not the same thing as censoring freedom of speech. He just referred to January 6th as an insurrection. Not a single one of the defendants was ever charged with insurrection. Yet that's what he calls it. That's what many of them call it. And you wonder why Donald Trump is upset. and Brian Stelter almost took the lead in saying that the Hunter Biden laptop story had all the hallmarks of Russian disinformation, when the study has shown that in swing states, a number of Biden voters would not have voted for Biden had they known about the Hunter Biden laptop story, which was also censored, shut down from Twitter. And the then owner of Twitter said we shouldn't have done it. It was, quote, not great, close quote. And you guys wonder why Donald Trump is steamed? And then all this stuff about ivermectin and hydrochloroquine and herd immunity? People who made those arguments lost access to their own social media platforms? Where were you? Joe Biden launches his campaign with the both sides lie. Where were you? Hillary referred to Donald Trump as having stolen the election for 4 years. 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